0: Kennedy says to improve health outcomes, medical schools must continue improving emerging science about nutrition. In Washington, Jared Halpern, Fox News.
1: The head of the World Health Organization says a closed border should reopen despite the spread of Ebola.
2: Uganda temporarily shut its border with the Democratic Republic of Congo last month in an attempt to limit the spread of Ebola. The DRC is where the current outbreak is most prevalent, with more than 500 recorded infections. Uganda has reported 19 confirmed cases. World Health Organization Director General Tedros Adhanom Ghebreyesus is visiting Uganda. Speaking at an Ebola isolation unit, he told reporters while the initial decision to close the border was sound, blanket travel restrictions don't work. The WHO has declared the outbreak a public health emergency of international concern. Jonathan Savage, Fox News.
1: Reality TV stars Todd and Julie Chrisley are suing one of their former defense attorneys, accusing him of legal malpractice, claiming it led to their imprisonment and damaged their reputations. The couple was convicted in 2022 on charges including bank fraud and tax evasion. Todd Chrisley received a 12-year sentence. Julie Chrisley got 7 years. Both were pardoned by President Trump. I'm Lee Silasera. This is Fox News.
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It is the Jesse Kelly Show, reminding you, you can email the show, jesse@jessekellyshow.com. One more final thing on Scott Pelley, but this is more about you than it is Scott Pelley. I know we live in the social media era, and that is not all bad. I am not going to be Grandpa Jesse today. It's not all bad. Social media, I've seen social media used for so many wonderful things. Fundraising for people in need. I know people who've met their wives, met their husbands on social media. Social media is wonderful for political activists like you and me. Get the word out. Spread the word. But there are obviously negatives, plenty of them that come with the positives. And for the world, not just America, for the world as a whole, one of the big negatives is this. You feel like you have to tell everybody everything. You know, when you, as a dude, or I guess women work too, but as a dude, when you go to work, you get home from work. Let's say it's the year 1990. You get home from work and your boss is a jerk. You're tired of it. Tired of your boss being a jerk. Company's been yanking you around.

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3: Fox News, I'm Tom Graham. President Trump wants the Senate to confirm his acting attorney general to the cabinet on a permanent basis.
4: The White House has officially sent the Senate the nomination of Todd Blanche to be attorney general. Blanche has been the acting AG since early April, following the resignation of former attorney general Pam Bondi.
3: Fox's Jared Halpern there. After just one day, the defense team for Carmelo Anthony is arrested in his murder trial in Texas. He's accused of killing another high school student, Austin Metcalf.
5: The defense argued that Anthony acted in self-defense and out of fear after Metcalf pushed him first. One of the defense witnesses today was a school police officer. He testified that knives under 5 inches are legal to carry here in Texas.
3: Fox's Brooke Taylor, the case does have racial implications. Anthony is black, Metcalf is white. 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
3: She advances. I'm Lisa LaSera, Fox News. Progressive Los Angeles City Council Mayor Lethia Rahman has claimed the second spot in the runoff for mayor.
4: The 44-year-old will face fellow Democrat incumbent Karen Bass, a 72-year-old former congresswoman who was first elected L.A. mayor in 2022. But Bass has faced a string of backlash over last year's deadly wildfires. A rep for Bass saying in a statement, a campaign against Lethia Rahman, who allows encampments near schools and cuts the police force, is one Mayor Bass looks forward to winning.
3: Fox's Christian Goodwin in L.A., Republican Spencer Pratt, who gained a lot of attention after attacking Mayor Bass's response to the L.A. fires, is out of the running. Israel and Iran appear to pause strikes after a weekend of battles.
5: But it's unclear if the fighting will stop for good. Iranian leaders have said any deals they make will be contingent on an end to fighting in southern Lebanon between Israel and Hezbollah. But today, the IDF continued their campaign in southern Lebanon against Iranian-backed Hezbollah, which has been launching rockets into northern Israel.
3: Fox's Max Gordon in Dubai. This comes as President Trump and Israeli Prime Minister Benjamin Netanyahu appear to be at odds over the conflict, with President Trump saying Israel could end up fighting alone if it goes back to the war with Iran. And President Trump wants the Senate to confirm his acting attorney general to the cabinet on a permanent basis.
6: The White House has officially sent the Senate the nomination of Todd Blanche to be Attorney General. Blanche has been the acting AG since early April, following the resignation of former Attorney General Pam Bondi. Blanche was confirmed as the Deputy Attorney General last year, largely along party lines. Since his elevation, he has defended a Justice Department settlement that would have established an anti-weaponization compensation fund that has been put on hold amid bipartisan backlash.
3: Fox's Jared Halpern in Washington. 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
3: Court appearance for the soldier accused of using insider information about Venezuela to make money on prediction markets.
12: In April, Gannon Ken Van Dyke pled not guilty to charges he used his knowledge as an Army soldier about U.S. action in Venezuela to place bets on Poly Market. Today, he appeared in court for a pretrial hearing at which future court dates were set up. Van Dyke is accused of using the prediction betting platform Poly Market to make more than $400,000 over the arrest of Venezuela's leader, Nicolas Maduro. Outside court, Van Dyke's attorney said his client client did not have a say over the events that happened and that only the president did. Van Dyke's accused of violating non-disclosure agreements he signed in the Army to violate the Commodity Exchange Act, commit wire fraud, and one count of unlawful monetary transaction. Jessica Rosenthal, Fox News.
3: Nearly a year after his death, the Clearwater, Florida Police Department has found Hulk Hogan died of natural causes. The department releasing a 70-page report on Hogan's death, saying there's no evidence to indicate any criminal wrongdoing related to his death. An emergency response in Texas after more flesh-eating screwworm flies have been discovered, threatening a multi-billion-dollar cattle industry.
13: Texas Governor Greg Abbott activating the state

0: Emergency Operations Center and mobilizing multiple agencies to combat the reemergence of the New World screwworm, a highly destructive livestock pest not seen since the 1960s. With now four confirmed cases in about a week, hundreds of miles apart in Texas, according to the USDA, the screwworm, a parasitic fly, is dangerous because unlike other flies, its larvae or maggots eat live flesh, which could threaten the nation's cattle industry. The state urging Texas ranchers and residents to inspect their animals daily. Jeff Manasso, Fox News.
1: Wall Street, some stocks recovered part of last week's losses. The Dow lost 80, the Nasdaq up 220, the S&P plus 21. I'm Lee Silasara. This is Fox News.
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7: $50 million into a campaign, and they've been given access, full access to the Department of Treasury of the United States.

It will match their energy with unprecedented organizing, mobilizing, agitating. We will see you in the courts, in Congress.

0: to me.
1: We are going to be in your face. We are going to be on your asses. And we are going to make sure. We're going to make sure you understand what democracy looks like. This ain't it. So let me tell you something, Mr. Trump. You're going to learn a few lessons from us. And I'm going to be the first one. You and your little friend off of Twitter. Y'all about to find out, all right?

0: 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Again, when the people fight,
1: we win.
0: When the people fight,
1: we win.
0: When the people say that you'd better see

0: Listen to me.
1: In the building behind me, Elon Musk is seizing power from the American people. Elon Musk wants everyone in America to be at the mercy of Elon Musk. We are here to fight back.
2: I'm glad that's the last clip of that. A, because I probably wore your nerves out forcing you to listen to it. But B, because a lot of people will say, turn that off, they're getting on my nerves. I think it's important to understand what's happening. So I have a son who just graduated high school a few weeks ago, and another son who just finished his second year of college at the University of Texas. My youngest son will be going up to UT to join him in the fall. So we've been through the last 6 years of high school, and we've been for the last 7 years through the teenage years. My wife had a law partner years ago named Rick Bays, and he had kids that were older than our kids. And he said something interesting at the time. He said, you know, your kids are always your kids. There's about a 2-year period during the teenage years where you don't really know who this kid is. And then the switch flips and you got your kid back. We had a 7th grade and 8th grade history teacher where my kids went to school, named Mr. Perez. Mr. Perez was known as a hard ass. He was a very difficult teacher. Very, very difficult teacher. Turned out he was also a fan of our show. I did not know that at the time, did not know that until much later. But he used history to teach English, wanted the kids to learn to communicate. He piled a bunch of reading on them, and he expected them to be able to communicate about what they had read. Now, I could spend a lot of time talking about AI and how AI is changing and will change our lives. And I know everybody's got an opinion, and whatever their opinion is, they're so certain of it, even if they can't turn on a computer or much of anything else. But the skill of communicating will never go away. It is the original skill. Cicero had it. Marcus Aurelius had it. Great writers and playwrights had it. Just the format. Which medium do they use? These things are incredibly, incredibly important. But having teenage kids, you notice something talking to other parents of kids. And you will hear that the Joneses or the Smiths or the Harrises or the Johnsons are having trouble with their teenage daughter. She's going through a period. And she might be going through a period. And her emotions are topsy-turvy. Some of you ladies might have gone through this. I think that is a hormonal change in young ladies that hits different women differently. Some girls spiral out of control, never get back. Some run away with some guy and become the Bonnie of Bonnie and Clyde. Some get pregnant and leave. Some start dyeing their hair some weird color and putting bones through their nose. And some start looking like Marilyn Manson, and some become roadies. And it is a very difficult time. And I think it's much harder for young girls. Just as women go through a menopause that is far more harsh than the hormonal change that men go through, I think women go through that. And one of the things I've noticed is that how a girl responds to that and how the people around her respond to that will have a great influence on who she grows up to be. And I have noticed that when you pander to that, when you are so empathetic that you empower that person in the most irrational of emotions and actions and demands, that you cause yourself more problems. It's like the parent who can't get their kid to go home when it's time to go home because they don't want to pick the kid up, swat him on the ass, and say, let's go. They instead want to sit there, well, now, Billy, couldn't we please? Couldn't we please? Ethan, couldn't we please? Isn't it possible, Morgan, that we could please? Kid's too young. You've got to give that kid some discipline, some structure. And I've noticed that the Democrats are people who grew up without a father, without any structure, without any discipline. I almost feel sorry for them.
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2: 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Central. 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And when we finish the show at 11, I, within a few minutes, cut a promo for the evening show, and it gets sent out on a blast, the audio file, to all of the stations where our show airs for the evening. And hopefully they play those during the day. A lot of our stations will play Clay and Buck midday and then Sean Hannity, and then our show at 5. Or if they carry our friend Jesse Kelly at 5, they'll play our show after that. That's kind of a common lineup by Premier. But there's other stations where someone else leads into us or someone else follows. We don't have anything to do with that. We just send our show and they play the show. But we send a promo out to tell you what we're talking about this evening. And today the promo was, Scott Pelley compared himself to a combat soldier. Kristen Welker found out what happens when you push Trump. And the media still doesn't get it. You know, there's a funny thing that happens when you consider the people who are being talked about in America today and you roll that back to who they were in high school and you find out how many of them were extreme social misfits in high school. I don't just mean they were the third string quarterback or they were the alternate cheerleader. I mean these were people who ate their boogers during senior year and other kids were throwing spitballs at them. These were kids who were very, very socially awkward to the point that they had to have a steely resolve around them that said they hated everyone else. These are kids very, very ill at ease. Childhood is tough for these kids. They eat lunch by themselves. They sit in a corner. They try not to be seen. They try not to be noticed. They live in fear that the teacher will call on them because they don't want to speak up. They don't want their name to be spoken. They are often picked on in a smaller school. In a larger school, they're often unnoticed. They are, as the young kids would say, they are not seen and they are not heard. So that when they come home, they usually are in a dysfunctional home environment. And so no one's asking, how was your day today? If you've raised kids, you know, they don't like to answer that question anyway. The older they get, fine, it's fine. But that kid in particular does not, that kid is embarrassed that their day, that no one notices them, that they go through the motions. They don't do so poorly that they get called up for that. And they don't do so well that they get noticed for that. They kind of bumble along, B, C, student. It's not that they're dumb, far from it. They're probably above average academic skills. Their processor is well functioning. And they go through life. They're not romantically involved with anyone. They're very withdrawn. And they're literally not noticed. There are people in your high school class that you don't remember. You don't remember that you went to school with them. They were not involved in any social organizations. They just wanted to get out. And then about the time they graduated high school, they went off to college. And college was a welcoming environment because college weeded out a lot of what would have been

0: autism and intellectual spectrum. I mean, these are kids that are a little bit smarter, but not dramatically so, socially very awkward, and physically very delayed in their growth. And then they find a kind of a comfort in college, and they come out of their shell. And so there is this awkward moment that they begin to kind of think they're cool a little bit in their own circle, not in the jock circle, not in the who's dating a football player. They don't go to the football games yet, but they begin to kind of find and build a social structure, and all of a sudden they're growing more comfortable with themselves. And now maybe they're growing physically into being less underdeveloped. And so then they do pretty well in school, and they seek out. It does not happen. It does not fall in their lap. They seek out positions of leadership, and they seek out careers like media. And this person begins in the media business with something of an axe to grind, with something of a desire to prove to other people. And it appeals to them because they get to judge other people now. They get to, they begin to develop some power, because the power to investigate, the power to review and criticize is a power over other people. And just as I think serial killers and certain criminals enjoy the moment where another person is the prey to their predator, I think media members like this enjoy being able to go after other people and knock them down a peg. And this is why they go after things like toxic masculinity. Why? Because toxic masculinity is something that they see as having repressed them. And they see people as having held them down and shamed them and humiliated them, who frankly never noticed they existed. But it was a painful existence for them. This is Scott Pelley. This is people like Scott Pelley. This is Kristen Welker. This is those people. This is Jake Tapper with his lisp. This is those people, and they have an axe to grind. And it says a lot about how they see themselves, and it says a lot about how they see Trump and how they see you. Gold as a store of value is a fascinating study. If you ever have some time to really dig into gold and silver, for that matter, and precious metals, it's interesting. It precedes, obviously, the founding of even our country. 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
1: 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Woo!
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2: News, I'm Tom Rigotti. The general election for Los Angeles mayor is now set. Fox's Kristen Goodwin reports.
3: Progressive LA City Council member Nithya Raman securing the second spot in the November runoff for Los Angeles mayor, advancing over former reality star Spencer Pratt, a registered Republican. Raman was elected to the council with the support of the Democratic Socialists of America. The 44-year-old will face fellow Democrat incumbent Karen Bass.
2: The defense rests in the trial of Carmelo Anthony, who's charged in the stabbing death of fellow high school student Austin Metcalf at a track meet last year.
4: Investigators say the confrontation began after Anthony sat under a tent belonging to Metcalf's team. The defense argued that Anthony acted in self-defense and out of fear after Metcalf pushed him first.
2: That's Fox's Brooke Taylor in McKinney, Texas. 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

0: You know, when Fleetwood Mac was making their albums in the late 70s, they were just setting the world on fire. I wasn't a huge fan. That was kind of girl music, you know? I was listening to Black Sabbath or Skinner. Obviously, Skinner had died, but I'm listening to their stuff. And I'm not the biggest metal fan, but my classic rock leaned more toward that end. And Fleetwood Mac was kind of girly, soft music. But in my old age, first of all, I love Stevie Nicks. I love her stuff. And I love the drama of that band. There's just something about these two are rabbits one day and then absolutely hate each other the next day, or she hates him, and they're having to stand there and sing songs that they've written about what a dirty dog you are. You know? Can you imagine? You're up on stage going, yeah, you came home, you thought you'd have me again, but you weren't going to have me again because I had somebody else because you're a dog and you never took out the trash and your feet stink, and you're just sitting there singing your heart out, and that person having to sit there and receive it, right? Yeah. What's that? Yeah, and then you had to play the solo for that. My goodness. So you begin to understand the mindset of a Scott Pelley. You begin to understand the mindset of the people who just try to destroy Trump and how they always lose, because they're people who always lose in life. They're goobers who so desperately want to be strong and tough and powerful, but they will always be a loser and they will always lose out to someone who is more natural and talented and comfortable and happy than they are. That's what that type hates about the high school quarterback who ends up being financially successful and socially prominent. That's why they so desperately want to pierce his veil, because they always felt that things came easy to him. If you ever notice who the people are who are the most angry blacks, they are people who view whiteness as making life too easy. And what you end up finding out is that black person, nobody held that black person down. That black person is self-loathing. They always wanted to be white. They're jealous of white people. They think whiteness would be better, and because they don't have it, they're angry at it. You notice this same behavioral quirk, this mental quirk in stalker rapists, serial rapists, is when they're interviewed later, it turns out that they hated that woman who they stalked and raped, and eventually they advanced to murder because they felt she was looking down on them. And then they said, did she even know you? No, but all women look down on me. And then you realize this ain't about her, it's about you. And you find out the person who's screaming racist, racist, racist, who is so angry that the world is racist toward them, they may never have met a white person. They perceive that white people hate them because they hate themselves. They think they are loathable. They are self-loathing. And this is why they will also be very harsh toward black people. The worst racism in America is black on black. Black on white racism pales in comparison to black on black racism. Ask a black person that's honest with you and they'll tell you this. So back to Scott Pelley and his type. So a woman named Lulu Garcia Navarro, because we have to have as many names as possible. She's with the New York Times now. She used to be with NPR and the BBC, so you get a sense of her credentials. She sat down with Scott Pelley, formerly of 60 Minutes, because we must talk about this. He's been fired, and this is so, oh, this is all so much. It's all so much. She asked him about some of the things that President Trump has said about him. Oh, no, the toxic masculinity man has gotten over on him again. And what you see in his answer is a lot about how he sees himself. He sees himself as the savior of democracy. He sees himself as a gallant knight, El Cid, saving the world from the evil infidels. I mean, he sees himself as Excalibur, you know, Sir Arthur, and he's saving the world, and the damsel in distress is going to come up and throw herself at him because he is the white knight who has saved us all. The sheer audacity of what he says. You had to hear me explain what kind of person this person is before you could understand how he would say these things.
1: She, I am told, said something to the effect of, why do you think the country thinks you're biased? But she didn't offer any kind of a metric. You know, what's your metric? Why do you think so? Do you have a poll? Is there market research? What are you talking about? Because we certainly didn't believe that.
0: Hmm. That's interesting. This is a man who has been asked whether water is dry, basically. He's just been asked whether the sun rises in the west. He answers a question of whether 60 Minutes has a bias problem. Play that one more time.
1: She, I am told, said something to the effect of, why do you think the country thinks you're biased? But she didn't offer any kind of a metric. You know, what's your metric? Why do you think so? Do you have a poll? Is there market research? What are you talking about? Because we certainly didn't believe that.
0: Of course you don't. Of course you don't. How about here's a montage?
2: The president doubles down on a falsehood. It has been a busy day for presidential statements divorced from reality. Well, the president's real troubles, again today, were not with the media, but with the facts. This comes after a rough start to his presidency, a weekend of tweeting tantrums and falsehoods from the president and his spokesman. And today, the president made a claim about the size of his electoral victory, a claim that wasn't remotely true. Some of the problems Mr. Trump promised to solve last night don't actually exist. Since his inauguration, Mr. Trump has continually stamped rumors with the seal of the president. His boasting and tendency to believe conspiracy theories have led to a deficit of credibility. The president's fictitious claims, whether imaginary or fabricated, are now worrying even his backers. Another blunder from the podium. White House errors of historic proportions. John, the president's top priority failed today. The courts have knocked down his immigration ban, and the president can't seem to get out of his own way because of his penchant for falsehoods. President Trump drew an X today through the welcoming words of the nearby Statue of Liberty. President Trump called a hasty news conference and went on offense with the familiar tools that built his career: bluster, bravado, exaggeration, and a few loose facts. He's described the news media as the enemy of the American people. He has likened his own intelligence agencies to Nazis. And now we have the wiretapping charge against President Obama. Is it appropriate to ask whether the president is having difficulty with rationality?
3: They are selling what's called onesies. These are little things, clothing for babies.
4: I like Mockaberry Show.
3: Are you supportive of these onesies?
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0: There is a... Somebody told me they were Finnish. I don't know if that's true or not. But there's a hillbilly band. I forget what they're called. You just look up hillbilly banjo version of this song. And you can't imagine how much you're going to like it. If you don't like it, don't tell me, because I love it. So here we are. 60 Minutes is being dismantled, burned to the ground to be rebuilt. I must tell you, when I was growing up, I was a little nerd. I followed politics, sports as well, but politics, what was going on in the world. And I wanted to know what was going on in the bigger world beyond my household and beyond Orange, Texas, little Orange, Texas. And I didn't miss 60 Minutes. I loved 60 Minutes. I just wished it wouldn't have come on when there was still a football game on, but they'd push it later than the game. We didn't have Sunday Night Football back then. We didn't have things back then when I was a kid like you kids have today. But we didn't have football on Thursdays, and I love it. Give me more of it. Although I don't love the pros as much as I do college these days. But anyway, so Scott Pelley, these people believe they are beyond being fired. These people believe they are beyond accountability. These people were so out of touch with the American public and so insulting toward the American public and our intelligence that we are cheering their demise. You know, when the statue of Saddam Hussein was yanked down from the square and the people are cheering, that was a deep, visceral cheer. You bastard! For everything you've done to us! So you heard the montage of Scott Pelley, and you know, he said, I don't know why they say I was biased. And then we played you a montage of him being biased. But here is perhaps the most famous example of bias at 60 Minutes. Give this a listen. This was Leslie Stahl with Donald Trump back in 2020 during the election.
5: Jim walk out of a store, and he's walking with a ice cream. And the question the media asked him, what kind of ice cream, what flavor ice cream do you have? And he's in the midst of a scandal.
15: He's not.
5: And he's taking...
15: He's
5: of course
15: not.
5: He is,
15: no.
5: Leslie.
15: Come on.
5: Of course he is. It's the biggest, second biggest scandal. So, the biggest scandal was when they spied on my campaign. They spied on my campaign,
15: there's
5: Leslie.
15: No real evidence of that.
5: Of course there is.
15: No.
5: It's all over the place. Leslie,
15: sir,
5: they spied on my campaign and they got caught.
15: Can I say something? You know, this is 60 Minutes. And we can't put on things we can't verify.
5: You won't put it on because it's bad for Biden.
15: We can't put on things we can't verify.
5: Leslie, they spied on my campaign.
15: Well, we can't verify that.
5: It's been totally verified.
15: No.
5: It's been, just go down and get the papers. They spied on my campaign. They got caught.
15: No.
5: And then they went much further than that, and they got caught. And you will see that, Leslie. And you know that, but you just don't want to put it on the air.
15: No, as a matter of fact, I don't know.
0: And of course she knew it. Everyone knew it. It turns out to be true. I mean, I think perhaps the most disgusting thing in the midst of all this was that Jake Tapper would prevent people from saying that Joe Biden was basically a vegetable, that he didn't know where he was, that he didn't know what was going on. He's pooping his pants in the middle of meetings, wandering around on stage when he was supposed to be at the West Point graduation or the Naval Academy. And he'd say, don't say that. And then the minute he's not president any longer, I mean, less than 30 days after he leaves office, a book hits the shelves. It's not like they announced he was writing it. He was literally writing the book as he was saying, don't say that about him. And all of a sudden, what a scandal. Jake Tapper is going to cover the scandal of how nobody knew that Joe Biden was brain dead for the last 4 years. Nobody knew. What? He's broken the code. He's figured it out. And then people said, well, what responsibility do you think you play in all this, Jake? Because for the love of goodness, you've been as bad. You know what? We are guilty. We should not have believed. We should not have trusted. We believed we could trust the people around the president of the United States to tell us the truth. The media didn't trust Richard Nixon. Are you kidding me? So Trump has said some things about Scott Pelley, critical things, dismissive things, the kind of things that Trump says about journalists that makes them feel bad because they're so important. So then Lulu Garcia Navarro leans in very sympathetically. Because this is the New York Times sitting down with a legend of 60 Minutes. It's not exactly a hostile environment. And talking about that evil Donald Trump. And essentially she asks him, how does it feel? How does it feel to be attacked by this powerful, mean, toxic man?
16: Also said you were part of this gang of stupid, crooked people that don't care about your country.
1: Stupid, I can take that. Stiff, yeah, probably. Don't care about the country?
0: Wait, wait. Can he cry on cue? Hold on, pause. Can he cry on cue? We're taking bets here. Do you think that he can manage to muster a crocodile tear? Scott Pelley is the guy who you ask, all right, what is your greatest weakness? My greatest weakness is I try too hard. I'm too kind to others. I will give away my last dollar. I am too adamant that I be on time and never waste a moment from another soul. My greatest weakness is that I'm basically too great. I admit it. I confess it. Guilty as accused. Yes, that is it. But when you question Scott Pelley, I'm gonna have to whip up a tear because I love America.
1: I've never worn the uniform, but I've been in combat for this country.
0: What?
1: In Afghanistan.
0: Wait.
1: And Iraq.
0: Hey, what? Who?
1: Kuwait.
0: Wait, what?
1: Been shot at.
0: Wait, Brian Williams.
1: Spent nights in foxholes, filling up with water in the desert.
0: Goodness.
1: I'm not aware that the President of the United States has ever done any of those things for this country.
0: Hold on a second. I'm basically Audie Murphy and Rambo rolled up into one. I'm a combination of Chris Kyle and Marcus Luttrell and Dakota Meyer and all these badass people, and you've hurt my feelings by saying I'm not.
1: Please correct me if I'm wrong. You become a journalist because you love the First Amendment. You become a journalist because you love the country.
0: This isn't rehearsed at all.
1: And while all the other descriptions that the president used about me might be applicable, not that one.
0: Oh, gosh.
1: There is no
0: democracy
1: without journalism.
0: Oh, my goodness. Hold on.
1: It can't be done.
0: There is no democracy without journalism. You people don't realize without Scott Pelley, there is no America. 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If you were asking for lower prices to get in, now's the time. We don't know how long those will last. They may go up, they may go down. That's the volatility of commodities. But I can tell you that over the long haul, I have found that gold and silver are good investments. The number one gold and silver company in the country is Gold Co. 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
21: He says they're ready to deal. I'm Lisa LaSera, Fox News. Vice President J.D. Vance is saying Iran wants to negotiate even after a weekend of exchanging fire with Israel.
22: The Iranians don't want this war to continue. It's not in their best interest. And I think they're coming to the table, putting some real things on the table. We're, of course, going to verify it. But if we get to this deal, it's going to be a home run win for the American people.
21: On Fox's Jesse Waters Primetime, this coming after President Trump warned Israel to not strike Beirut in its battle with Hezbollah, or they could end up fighting Iran alone. The stage is set for the runoff election for Los Angeles mayor.
23: Progressive LA City Council member Nithya Raman securing the second spot in the November runoff for Los Angeles mayor, advancing over former reality star Spencer Pratt, a registered Republican. Raman was elected to the council with the support of the Democratic Socialists of America.
21: Fox's Kristen Goodwin in LA. A data sharing deal between the IRS and ICE is raising concerns from a government watchdog.
24: The Treasury Department Inspector General says ICE may have put some taxpayer information at risk when it collected the data for immigration investigations. The IG report, published last week, says when the IRS agreed to give taxpayer records to ICE as a way to cross-check names and addresses of immigrants in the country illegally, results were often mismatched, incomplete, or inaccurate. The agreement is also at the center of multiple lawsuits against both the IRS and ICE. The Treasury Inspector General does not provide recommendations in its report, but says concerns will be shared with the Department of Homeland Security.
21: Fox's Jared Halpern. A federal appeals court has ruled Alabama's use of nitrogen gas for executions needs more study of whether it violates a constitutional ban on cruel and unusual punishment. It's coming days before a scheduled execution by that method. The execution method was first used in Alabama in 2024. 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
21: He's responding to a 911 call this morning outside Atlanta, find three kids in a home with their parents dead in an apparent murder-suicide.
28: Police in Johns Creek, Georgia, northeast of Atlanta, responded to a home after getting a call from a child who said mom and dad had been fighting and that shots had been fired. That child and two others escaped the home after making the 911 call. Officers would find 52-year-old Richard Holliday and 43-year-old Martha Holliday dead from gunshot wounds. Investigators now think the husband shot the wife before turning the gun on himself. The three kids were not physically hurt and are now being cared for by family members. Eben Brown, Fox News.
21: A new AP NORC poll finds as the U.S. prepares for its 250th anniversary, fewer Americans see their country or its system of government as exceptional. Only about one quarter of Americans say the U.S. stands above all other countries in the world, and Americans are less likely to see a democratically elected government as extremely or very important to the United States' identity as a nation than they were just a few years ago. A fruit that was cultivated thousands of years ago is having a social media moment.
2: Dates rising in popularity. Sales of the sweet fruit reportedly rising 33% last year. And by 2034, the market size for dates in the U.S. is projected to reach $1.6 billion. The tropical fruit surging on social media. Videos of people trying dates for the first time and recipes for healthy desserts featuring dates as a sugar alternative have gone viral. Some of the health benefits include better gut health, better brain function, healthier skin, and a lowered risk of several diseases, that from the Cleveland Clinic.
21: Fox's CJ Papa. On Wall Street, some stocks recovered part of last week's losses. The Dow lost 80, the NASDAQ up 220, the S&P plus 21. Oil prices rose as Israel and Iran traded fire earlier today. 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

0: a low down, dirty, no good person along with Trump that cannot be trusted, and we must not be afraid of them again. When the people fight,
1: we win.
0: When the people fight,
1: we win.
0: When the people say that you'd better see

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1: In the building behind me, Elon Musk is seizing power from the American people. Elon Musk wants everyone in America to be at the mercy of Elon Musk. We are here to fight back.
2: She sounds like that crazy woman who comes over and bangs on your door. And she's angry that there's a flag flying in your yard. Voice shaky, thinking she's really being strong. Hot flash is just overwhelming her. She is mad at the world. And by the world, it really originates with her ex-husband who left her because he got tired of her for a much younger woman, and she's mad about that, and she hates all men as a result of it. She's really angry. Scott Pelley, who really is like an old woman in more ways than you can imagine, he would like you to know he has suffered. You know, he got fired and then Trump insulted him. He has suffered. He has suffered. He has suffered in war. I mean, not exactly like the 22-year-old kid from Beaumont, Texas, who came home from Fallujah without his legs. Not exactly like the Marine from Huntsville, Alabama, who couldn't sleep in his own house for 2 years because his nervous system was still in Afghanistan. Not quite like that. He'll admit that. Not quite as bad as guys who lost limbs, guys who take their own lives over 20 per day due to PTSD. Not quite as bad. But he's been in it. He wants you to know that. He goes to conflict zones, just like Brian Williams. Scott Pelley does, with a camera crew and a satellite uplink and a producer and a fixer and a security detail and a first-class flight there and a first-class flight home and a nice hotel while he's there and some good claret to drink by night. And now, after all his service to this nation in war, Donald Trump has said some unkind things about him on the internet. So you understand, the suffering has compounded. The courage it takes to file a report for a program that airs Sunday nights at 7 p.m. Eastern, that is something the Joint Chiefs simply cannot appreciate. He just wants to remind you of his service to this nation. The democracy those soldiers bled for, Scott Pelley, that's why it still exists. He told us so himself, on camera, crying. Because that's what all great warriors do. They cry when the president criticizes them. To Lulu Garcia Navarro, who then printed it in the New York Times. And you know what? Democracy dies in darkness. And he's not going to die in darkness. Not Scott Pelley, I'll tell you. That is three institutions, 60 Minutes, NPR pedigree, the paper of record, looking at that moment and saying, yes, yes, this is the thing. This is what we want people to read over their coffee Monday morning. Yes. Yes, indeed. Scott Pelley seems like a guy who takes himself way too seriously. Sure, soldiers fight the war, but I've been there too, and they didn't even give me a gun. Scott Pelley is the man. How do I know? All you have to do is ask him.
3: I have reported from war zones. I have been to the war zones. I stood near the war zones. I stood in the hotel that was adjacent to the general vicinity of what my producer described as a war zone. And I looked into that camera with a gravitas so refined, so exquisitely developed over three decades, and said, Scott Pelley, CBS News, somewhere dangerous. With such aplomb that lesser men have wept simply watching me conjugate a verb. Could a soldier do that? Could a soldier tilt his chin down precisely 4 degrees to signal moral seriousness? Could a soldier let silence hang in the air for exactly 2 beats? Like that. So that a nation of 330 million people collectively feels something? I'll wait. I have interviewed presidents, prime ministers, warlords, a woman in Kentucky who was very upset about her pharmacy. Do you understand the elasticity that is required? The emotional bandwidth? They do not teach that at Annapolis. There is no class for that. You certainly cannot get that from a push-up. And look, I want to be generous here because that is the kind of man that I am. A soldier is heroic. In a small sense. A local sense. A very ground-level, limited-blast radius kind of heroism that I respect the way I respect a good regional newspaper. But let me paint you a picture. A soldier loses his arms in combat. Tragic. Genuinely. And I mean this, tragic. But now, who holds the microphone to the Secretary of State's face? Who physically extends that microphone at the precise angle that compels accountability? You think the Secretary of State is going to hold it himself? He will not. He will mumble. He will hedge. He will escape. And democracy, untethered, begins its death spiral. Because one man, one armless man, could not do the one thing that stood between this republic and the void. I'm not saying it's his fault. I'm just saying the math is what the math is. I have arms. I have always had arms. I have never once, in 31 years of broadcast journalism, failed to hold a microphone. Not once. You are welcome, by the way. You are all welcome. My blazer, incidentally, is a Canali. It's also a kind of armor. 60 Minutes has been on the air since 1968. The Republic, I would argue, is not a coincidence. Well, you can tell everybody. Yeah, you can
0: tell everybody. And so I just put that on the Michael Berry Show.
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0: There is a rhythm to how Donald Trump operates that his critics have never been able to understand. I'll confess, it took me a while to figure it out. That rhythm is what makes him so maddening to them and so entertaining to everyone else. You know, when you see someone who feels they've been done wrong by someone else and they wish for evil to befall the person who has wronged them, and that person then goes off and succeeds, it's maddening to them. Trump has a rhythm to what he does that is methodical, and I would say rhythmic, but I've said rhythmic or I've said rhythm already. There is a flow to it. It is very natural to him. He starts on Fox and Friends, where he's loose and comfortable, says what's on his mind. And what was on his mind this morning that we'll discuss was Hunter Biden, specifically the suggestion floating around that Hunter might run for president in 2028. Now, a normal person would dismiss this with a careful non-answer. Why wade into that, right? But, and this is maddening to many Trump supporters, but Trump does the opposite, and there's actually a strategy to it. We'll get to that.
1: I have a question about Hunter Biden. He's on social media now, and he has suggested, maybe joking, I don't know, that he could run for president in 2028. How would he do, Hunter Biden, in a 2028 Democratic primary?
2: Well, you would think that, you know, past has something to do with winning an election, and I would say his past is not the greatest. Where's Hunter? Remember my Where's Hunter? It became the number one shirt anywhere in the world for about 3 weeks. I'm not going to say bad. I'm sure, you know, hey, if the guy from Maine can do well, I guess Hunter could do well, too, because the guy from Maine is a basket case. And I would say worse than him is the one from Texas that looks like Alfred E. Newman. I would say that if he can do well, maybe Hunter can do well. I'm not sure. It'll be pretty close as far as I'm concerned.
0: So comfortable environment, plants the seed, gets people talking, owns the news cycle. One of the great difficulties for people trying to defeat Trump is that Trump does something that is known in political circles as sucking the oxygen out of the room. It's sort of like a really good defense playing a team in the playoffs that has an air offense, but this defense has an amazing pass rush. So they're getting to the quarterback before his receivers can run their routes, can really break on their routes. And so you're frustrated. Your team looks terrible because this defense has a plan that shuts them down before they even get started. Well, that's kind of what Trump does. So then he goes to NBC. So he owns the media cycle, and then NBC comes to interview him. Kristen Welker, and there's a history with him and her. She flew to Wisconsin. They set up her cameras. She traveled in the rain. I mean, she's like Scott Pelley. She's, you know, she's practically a veteran. She's had to work so hard to be there for this interview. And then she sits down with Trump for what she believes would be an interview on her terms. Now, you have to understand, she is not there to give him an opportunity to answer fair questions. She is not there to give him an opportunity to speak to the nation. She is there to do things that when she goes back to a room with Reid Hoffman and Hillary Clinton and George Conway, they'll say, way to go, girl, you got him. So she is there to infuriate him and to shame him. And he's not going to let her do it. And that's the difference between him and every other Republican who so desperately flagellates themselves in an attempt to make the media member say, you know what, he's one of the good ones. He's softened.

0: CBS is crooked. ABC is crooked. CBS is crooked. CNN is crooked. A country can never be great with a dishonest press. And then, thank you, darling. Thank you, darling. He might as well have held the door open for her as she was going in. He might as well offered a polite compliment. Oh, the toxic masculinity. And then he walks out. Oh, he hung up while she was trying to devolve into histrionics. A hysterical scream, and he didn't even listen for it. How dare he? She's going to drive over and circle his house 5,000 times. She's going to call his number 3,000 times in a row till he picks up. You can hear her chasing him down. She traveled all the way to Wisconsin. She came all this way. She actually says it. Oh, did you just say that out loud? I came all the way to Wisconsin. Oh, my God, that must be so far. Because nobody actually lives in Wisconsin. Nobody that matters, that is. She traveled all the way to Wisconsin. She came to the hinterlands. She came where the poor people, the peasants, the breeders live. I came all the way out here to this godforsaken place to sit down with you and get the big interview that's going to make me look so great. You can't possibly leave.
1: Evidence than ever presented.
2: Let's talk
1: your
2: about
1: elections in this country. Court. We're like a third world country.
2: Sir,
1: your elections are crooked, and you're crooked, and Meet the Press is crooked, and so is ABC and CBS and CNN.
2: But Mr. President,
1: your one-sided crooked networks. All right, let's call it quits because I've had enough. Thank you, darling. Have a good
2: Mr.
1: time.
2: Mr. President, let's please. I traveled all the way to Wisconsin.
1: I've sat in the rain with you.
2: I know.
1: I've sat in the rain with you for an hour. On and off in the rain, and I've given you enough time. You ought to straighten out your press, because you know what?
2: Mr. President,
1: a country can never be great with a dishonest press.
2: Listen, we traveled all the way to Wisconsin for this interview.
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1: Fox News, I'm Ted Linder. As the conflict with Iran and negotiations continue, Vice President J.D. Vance on Fox responding to concerns that Iran would, quote, keep playing their games rather than coming to a deal with the U.S.
2: Well, let's be honest, Jesse. The Iranians don't want this war to continue. It's not in their best interest. And I think they're coming to the table, putting some real things on the table. We're, of course, going to verify it. But if we get to this deal, it's going to be a home run win for the American people.
1: Democrats continuing to criticize the Trump administration for their efforts in the conflict, saying it's costing the American people high gas and oil prices. The election for LA mayor in November is now set.
3: Ballot dumps over the weekend pushed progressive councilwoman Nithya Raman ahead of Spencer Pratt. She'll advance to the runoff in November against Democratic incumbent Mayor Karen Bass.
1: That's Fox's Matt Finn. 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

0: Is this the Animals version? I think that's probably the superior version. Nice choice. Well, it's Lindsey Graham movie review time. We learned last week from Lusty Lindsey that he has no time for war comedies like Good Morning Vietnam. He wants the blood and the guts. You know, that's what it's going to take to get him there, if you know what I mean.
1: Hello, fellow war lovers. I'm Lindsey Graham, and this is Mama's Movie Review. Say hello, Sarge. Tonight, Sarge and I reviewed Hamburger Hill. And I want to say right up front, Sarge had concerns going in. Sarge thought it might be a foodie picture, some kind of farm-to-table situation. Sarge was wrong, and I'm proud of him for being wrong. Now, for those of you who don't know, Hamburger Hill is about the Battle of Dong Ap Bia, May of 1969, where American soldiers were ordered to take a hill repeatedly from a well-entrenched North Vietnamese army. They took it, they lost it, and then they took it again. This is the kind of story that gets the juices flowing. There's mud. There's rain. There's a man screaming into a radio while someone else is also screaming. Nobody picks up a silly microphone and does impressions like Good Morning Vietnam. Nobody. At one point, a soldier goes up that hill 11 times. 11? 11, Sarge? That is a man who understands commitment. Now look, is this movie perfect? No. There's some scenes where the men are sitting around talking about their feelings, about the war, about whether any of it means anything. And I'll be honest with you, those scenes made me uncomfortable. Not because I don't have feelings. I have feelings. But my feelings are mostly about munitions. But they are feelings. But then somebody starts shooting again. And we're back, baby. The hill itself, that beautiful, miserable hill, they just keep sending men up it, and it keeps chewing them up, and they keep going. That's governance. Sarge gave it 4 paws. I gave it 4 stars. Overall, an excellent motion picture, a nearly perfect evening. Well, we'll see you next week on Mama's Movie Review when we review The Thin Red Line. Sarge is cautiously optimistic. I told Sarge it's Terrence Malick, which means there will be philosophy. Long, lingering shots of grass blowing in the wind while a man thinks about his mother. That's right, Sarge. That's exactly right. We're going to need some actual red on that line before this is over, or there will be consequences. Until then, this is Lindsey Graham saying, if you're only going up that hill once, you're doing it wrong.

0: but it is foremost in my mind, Lindsey Graham and Scott Pelley rolling around in banana pudding talking about themselves as warriors for the nation. Pivot. For 5 years, they told you smokers were going to die first. Same public health establishment that couldn't tell you whether masks worked, couldn't explain why 6 feet was the magic number, couldn't predict a single thing accurately about COVID-19, but they were certain about one thing. If you smoked, you were done. Yep. Turns out, I'm not saying smoking is going to increase your lifespan, but there is an interesting fact to enter into this discussion. Dr. Peter McCullough came to national prominence during COVID. He's a cardiologist, a physician, scientist, one of the most published cardiovascular researchers in the world. He appeared on Theo Von's podcast. Now, I really like Theo Von, I'll tell you. New Orleans boy, start with, had something of an awkward childhood, I'd say, based on what he tells of it. His father was much, much older, and he was trying to figure things out, aren't we all? And he was trying to find his voice. He got into gospel singing as a young man. He grew up in a very, very religiously doctrinal home, and I think that was odd for him, difficult for him. He tried different forms of comedy until he found his voice. He has admitted to some suicidal thoughts at times, some self-harming thoughts, should I say, at times. He's admitted to some severe drug use. I think, like a lot of people, he's trying to figure out the world. I think he's got a good heart. Anyway, he has honest conversations, and that's what I love about the podcast. You know, in the past, the radio could determine who got a voice and who didn't. In the podcast world, everybody can have a voice. And anybody with a voice and interest and entertaining ability can develop an audience. And I think that's a beautiful thing. But here is Peter McCullough, very well-respected COVID expert, who said the body had a built-in defense mechanism to COVID, and it's a Marlboro Light.
1: Was there anybody who was immune to, like, any genetics or demographics or cultures that were immune to COVID-19?
2: There's one adult group, you're going to laugh, but there's one adult group, but no specific ethnicity or culture, but you're going to laugh. Smokers.
1: Smokers couldn't get it?
2: They got it very mild cases. And they don't get long COVID. You know why?
1: Why?
2: Because smokers maintain a level of nicotine in the bloodstream. They actually smoke frequently enough. Blood nicotine blocks the spike protein as it's interfacing with the nicotinic acetylcholine receptor. Smoking blocks the spike protein. It's amazing. I thought smokers were going to go down.
1: Well, who knows now then? All those years of this, all those smoking advertisements ended up probably saving people's lives 40 years later. My God.
2: Well, you know what? We use a nicotine patch, 7-milligram patch, even in non-smokers to help them through long COVID. We use it in addition to the McCullough protocol.
1: I've seen people recommend that people should just be on nicotine, of like a, take a nicotine patch. Do you think that's a good idea just on a regular basis, or is that just?
2: I think if they have long COVID, I recommended to a patient yesterday, if they have long COVID symptoms, nicotine, don't forget, is a nootropic. A nootropic is a drug that does make the brain function more effectively. It's a methylxanthine. It's related to caffeine. Caffeine does the same thing as a nootropic. So some people use nicotine little packets or what have you. I grew up in Texas, so, you know, their kids were dip snuffing. And,
1: oh,
2: you know,
1: yeah, dude, we used to chew that plug tobacco.
2: Right. My dad was a chain smoker. But nicotine itself is not, it's addictive, but it's not harmful to the human body. And so is, by the way, caffeine's addictive, but it's not harmful to the human body. What's harmful is the tars that's in tobacco and smoke. Mm. So you might even use the dip snuff, that's related to oral cancer. But the purified forms of nicotine, my understanding is that they're safe. The nicotine patches are perfectly safe. And there you go.
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0: If you like something about the show, want to comment about something about the show, want to send me an article to review, want to send me a link to an interview, want to send me a funny meme, I do read every email. That's hard for people to believe. Now, the one email I don't want you to send me because I will block you immediately is, well, you say you read every email. If you read every email, then respond to this. I don't. I can't respond to everyone. If you do the math, it doesn't make sense. I get too many emails. But I do read them all. I make that commitment, and I live up to it. So, pivot. A new study suggests GLP-1, that's Zepbound, Ozempic, that's the weight loss drugs, that has kind of halfway put an end to fat shaming. Like, everybody's lost weight just kind of quietly. Airlines are reporting in their public reporting that their cost of fuel has gone down because the weight of the passengers has gone down. And everybody just figures, well, it's a drug. It's got to be bad. Everybody's going to die. Just I'm waiting around to see it. Especially people who were thin before, and that was kind of their competitive advantage. Now everybody's thin and they're bummed out by it. A new study suggests GLP-1 may be linked to a reduced risk of developing breast cancer. The study of more than 111,000 women aged 45 to 80 found that those on GLP-1 had a reduced risk of developing breast cancer that risk reduction may be as high as 30%.
1: So this was a review of records from the UPenn Health System of women who were ages 45 to 80 over the last several years who were overweight or obese to see who went on to develop breast cancer. Mm-hmm. And they looked at who took GLPs and who didn't. And they found that those women on GLPs had a reduced risk of developing breast cancer by about 30%. So you might wonder, how could there be a link there? And there's a couple of reasons. First of all, we know that overweight or obesity is associated with breast cancer risk, mm-hmm. particularly in postmenopausal women. So before menopause, the ovaries produce most of your estrogen. Fat cells produce a little bit. But after menopause, your fat cells produce the estrogen for the majority of women who are, again, postmenopausal. And that circulating higher level of estrogen could fuel breast cancer. That's number one. Number two, overweight or obesity is a pro-inflammatory state. We know that inflammation is associated with risk of cancers. And obesity is associated with elevated insulin. Insulin has also been shown to drive certain cancers, particularly breast cancer. So when you think about what the GLPs do, reduce weight, reduce inflammation, and help with insulin sensitivity, it makes sense that that could potentially have an effect on the risk of breast cancer. There have also been studies that show that the GLPs may directly have effects on preventing tumor growth as well.
2: Directly?
1: Wow. Directly.
2: Oh, that's huge right there.
1: Yeah.
2: So will this change how GLP-1s are prescribed?
1: Not yet. So the big message here is that this is hypothesis generating, said the authors, not something that should be practice changing yet. But it really adds to a growing body of research that suggests that GLPs may help reduce risk of certain cancers. And why is this important? Well, we know that 1 in 8 women will develop breast cancer, that over 300,000 women will develop breast cancer this year. It's the second most common cancer after skin cancer. And right now we have mammograms and MRIs, we have tamoxifen, we have surgery prophylactically, but these are not all great options, so to really have something that potentially offers hope means that we need to be doing more investigating and research into things like this.
2: So encouraging.
1: More research needed. Yeah.
0: Let's talk about the bigger question. Why are GLP-1s making companies so much money? Why are they being talked about so much? Because so many Americans are fat. And they don't want to be fat. They didn't choose to be fat. Now, the response is, well, stop eating. And sure, people are probably eating more than their caloric intake far exceeds their expenditure. Okay, that's true. But go back and look at a picture. Pick any beach you want and pick a picture of that beach in the 50s. And I don't mean the beach where Hollywood actors and actresses are. Those people stayed skinny and still do to this day because they're all trying to get a role in a movie. I'm talking about pick Galveston, Texas, on the Gulf Coast, where people are living large and eating well and fried foods. And go back and look at a picture from the 50s or 60s. I do that because my parents were going down there when they were dating. And I see that everybody along the beach look like they're in a 1950s or 60s movie. Except these are not people who have to be thin. People weren't fat then. What they considered fat today would be less than normal. What happened? Did people all of a sudden say, I'm going to eat considerably larger portions. I'm going to eat more often. I'm going to drink more. No. No, they didn't. I'll tell you what happened. The food changed. The food that you bought from the grocery store, the food that you ate at a restaurant. People also became much busier out of the home. So they began to eat more food at restaurants. There was the rise of fast food, which started as food that was fast. It was quick. Man, I don't have time to eat. Just give me something to eat and I'll go. And then they loaded it down with things that are delicious. Salt, butter, sugar. They started introducing more and more sugar. I've seen study after study after study of the effect that sugar has on the adult brain, not just the pediatric brain, the adult brain. And it mirrors, on a lesser scale, cocaine. There's study after study to tell you that. You think that's an exaggeration? Try to come off of it. If you're on a normal, a typical, conventional American diet, try to come off of sugar. And you don't know how much sugar you're eating. If you eat ketchup, you're just eating a red-colored sugar. If you drink orange juice, I saw one scientist said that orange juice is sugar soda with vitamin C. All of these foods are loaded with horrible, horrible things. Look, I'm not a conspiracy theory. I'm not trying to tell you it's the end of the world. The CIA was involved in it. We could argue over how this came about. And Robert Kennedy has done, in my opinion, a noble job of exposing a lot of these things. But when you look at how fat people are today versus even the 80s, and look at how tallow was replaced, look at the foods that were removed as being bad for you, butter. They started making fat-free or lower fat. But what did they replace the fat with? So all of these things were created to make products more shelf stable, cheaper to make, last longer, easier to transport. And what did they do? They destroyed American health. The rest of the world's not as fat as we are. And it's very, very frustrating. So you have people who are fat. I don't want to say by no fault of their own, but most of the foods that are available for purchase are terrible for them. And it leaves it. It's expensive to eat healthy now. It's become very expensive to be thin.
3: Ladies and gentlemen, Elvis has left the building. Thank you and good night.
0: I would love to say that the election of Donald Trump meant that people weren't getting harassed by the IRS any longer, but that's just not true. 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
12: The L.A. mayor's runoff is set. I'm Lisa Lacerra, Fox News. Progressive Nithya Raman has secured her spot, defeating Republican Spencer Pratt. He'll face incumbent Democrat Karen Bass.
13: Raman responded essentially saying that their fight continues, and Bass's campaign was already on the attack after Raman pushed ahead of Spencer Pratt by about 3,000 votes after ballot dumps over the weekend. Bass's campaign said, quote, a campaign against Nithya Raman, who allows encampments near schools and cuts the police force, is one Mayor Bass is looking forward to winning.
12: Fox's Christina Coleman in L.A. They're still counting votes in the California governor's race. Democrat and former HHS Secretary Javier Becerra was declared the winner last week. Current tallies have Trump-endorsed Republican Steve Hilton leading billionaire Tom Steyer. Negotiations appear to have stalled, but Vice President J.D. Vance says he believes Iran wants to make a deal.
14: The Iranians don't want this war to continue. It's not in their best interest. And I think they're coming to the table, putting some real things on the table. We're, of course, going to verify it. But if we get to this deal, it's going to be a home run win for the American people.
12: On Fox's Jesse Waters Primetime, this coming as Iran and Israel exchanged fire over the weekend, with President Trump warning Israel to not target Beirut when going after Hezbollah in Lebanon. The House had to vote on a measure that would fund ICE and Customs and Border Protection after passed the Senate today. House Democratic Leader Hakeem Jeffries says Democrats oppose it.
15: We believe that taxpayer dollars should be used to make life more affordable for the American people, not give ICE another $70 billion blank check.
12: The passage of the bill was delayed in the Senate after several Republicans broke ranks over a proposed anti-weaponization fund, which has since been scrapped. America is listening to Fox News.
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12: Manhunt in day three after a mass shooting at a street festival in Toledo.
21: Police in Toledo looking for possibly two suspects who they think may have been shooting at each other, who hit and injured 12 people at a street festival Saturday.
22: We have every confidence in the police department. We have every confidence that they will find and be able to arrest the individuals who participated in this.
21: Ohio Governor Mike DeWine, for now, police say they're tracking multiple leads. They're also urging festival goers to come forward with any photos or videos that may have caught a glimpse of the suspects. Jeff Manasso, Fox News.
12: The Vatican says Pope Leo has met with six survivors of clergy sexual abuse in Madrid and vowed to consider their suggestions for how the Catholic Church can improve its response to the crisis. The meeting followed in the tradition of Pope's meeting with abuse survivors during their foreign trips. It lasted about an hour. A judge ruling an NCAA quarterback is cleared to play despite allegations he engaged in illicit sports betting.
1: Even though NCAA rules prohibit athletes from gambling on college and pro sports and state that anybody who bets on a game that involves his own team or another team from the school he attends is subject to lifetime ineligibility to play, Texas Tech transfer quarterback Brendan Sorsby has been made eligible to play in the coming season for the Red Raiders. Monday, a district judge in Lubbock County, Texas, granted a temporary restraining order against the NCAA to restore Sorsby's eligibility. In response, the NCAA stated it's deeply concerned about the damaging, far-reaching, and broadly destabilizing ramifications of this outcome, which undermines and corrupts the integrity of sports. Sorsby is alleged to have made thousands of bets on sports while at Indiana, Tennessee, and Texas Tech. Jared Max, Fox News.
12: At the box office this weekend, Paramount's Scary Movie in the top spot, earning $55 million its debut weekend. Master of the Universe in second with $29 million. I'm Lisa LaSera. This is Fox News.
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23: This is Lee Habib, and this is Our American Stories, the show where America is the star and the American people, coming to you from the city where the West begins, Fort Worth, Texas. Fritchie Valens was a 17-year-old rock and roll pioneer who died in a plane crash just 8 months after his breakthrough. In 1987, Lou Diamond Phillips starred as Valens in the highly successful film La Bamba. Here to tell the story is our own Greg Hengler and Bob Keane. Bob discovered, recorded, and managed Ritchie Valens under his Delphi Records label. Take it away, Greg.
24: Ritchie Valens had the most rapid career ascent in the history of rock and roll. Fellow Winter Dance Party singer Dion, who would go on to write the hits The Wanderer and Runaround Sue, said Ritchie was one of the greatest rhythm guitarists he had ever heard. Because he became an international star, Ritchie Valens has been referred to as the first Chicano rock star.

Come On, Let's Go. It's one of the first songs that he sang when he came up to play for me at my home. Richie's material was never written down on paper. He had only to lean back in his chair and start playing and singing. One day someone said to him, "Come on, Richie, let's go." And from that simple beginning, his first hit, "Come On, Let's Go," was born. In July 1958, I felt Richie was ready to record, and I set up our first session at Gold Star Studio in Hollywood. Gold Star began as a demo studio, which became popular with independent record companies because it only cost $15 an hour to record there. In 1958, the owners expanded the premises by building another larger studio, in which they installed a new echo chamber with a sound that created Gold Star's future reputation. Later, that chamber played a real great part in Phil Spector's Wall of Sound and also enhanced such pop classics as Rhythm of the Rain by the Cascades, Sonny and Cher's number one hit, I Got You Babe, and the Righteous Brothers classic, That Lovin' Feeling. You can hear this sound on the final version of Come On, Let's Go.

0: I first heard about Richie Valenzuela from a young man who was preparing my new business cards for Delphi Records. The date was May 1958. My offices were in Studio City, California, a small town located in the San Fernando Valley, just outside Los Angeles. He asked me if I'd be interested in hearing a young Latin boy from the town of Pacoima named Richard Valenzuela. He said the kids out there called him Little Richard of San Fernando, and I told him I'd very much like to hear him, since Little Richard was a very popular singer at that time, along with Sam Cooke, who I had recorded on my first label, Keen Records.
1: Much like the man who discovered Elvis, Sam Phillips, who sought out black artists, Bob Keane had another genre in mind. Here's what Keane said. I discovered that young Latin musicians in East LA had their own unique rock sound. I like a lot of what I heard, so I initiated an open door policy. The working class music of Mexican-American Los Angeles included rockabilly and rock and roll, Mexican folk songs, and a wide range of black styles, from the amplified guitars of urban blues to the vocal harmonies of rhythm and blues.
0: I caught him on a Saturday morning at a theater where he stood up in front of the screen before the matinee started. He was this bull-like kid with an opera tenor's torso, and he banged on a beat-up guitar and had a little beat-up amp worth about $30.
1: It was clear to Keane that Richie had talent, yet what impressed him most was the crowd's reaction to his playing. The kids were going nuts, especially the girls. But Richie was oblivious. He was in his own world, awash in his music, focused totally on the riffs and lyrics he was making up on the spot.
0: After the concert, I met Richie and invited him to my home. I remember the day he arrived along with a car full of his friends from a band he was playing with in Pacoima. He didn't know one song all the way through, but he had written some titles and words that he always played. He was very unschooled and very raw. He knew only three or four chords, and everything he wrote and played was based on those chords. I set up a microphone, and Richie sat in a chair and started playing and singing. Richie was born Richard Steven Valenzuela, a Mexican-Indian-American in Pacoima, California, a Los Angeles suburb, on May 13, 1941. His parents, Joseph and Concepcion, separated when he was a child. He went to live with his father, who died several years later. Richie then returned to live with his mother, but nothing indicates that Richie's boyhood was harsh or unhappy, even though he was raised in near poverty. Young Richie would spend evenings on front porches in the company of family, friends, and relatives who sang lively Mexican songs for hours. Richie himself had a toy guitar made from a cigar box when he was five, which his uncle John Lozano helped him build. Later, Richie met a musician named William Jones, Sr., who lived across the street from his Aunt Ernestine. When Jones saw him trying to play an old guitar with only two strings on it, he replaced the missing four and taught him how to tune them. He also showed Richie how to fret several chords. Richie was left-handed, but he learned how to play right-handed and became an accomplished guitarist. In junior high school, he built himself a green and white electric guitar in woodshop class, the same guitar he would later use to launch his career.
2: 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What happened next was the fastest, most rapid career ascent in music history. 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
15: 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That belief that we each can be who we are and live the life we dream, in harmony with one another, in our system written in the words of the Constitution. Know your Constitution. It's who you are. It's who we are.
16: Unity. It's an American thing. From AmericanThing.org.

0: And we continue with Our American Stories and the story of Richie Valens, as told by our own Greg Hengler and Bob Keane. Let's pick up where we last left off.
1: As Richie grew into his teens, he became a little wild. His father had died and his mother couldn't handle him. He was running with the wrong crowd. There were plenty of tough kids for companions in the north end of the valley. He was sent to live with his mother's cousin, Henry Felix, who gave him the benefit of old-fashioned discipline. And that's all Richie needed. When he returned to the family home, he was a changed boy. He was still tough. No one at Pacoima Junior High dared to challenge him. But he was through as a hellraiser. He knew that music was the life for him. Now that we have one life to live. That was a statement made by the president of the student body at Pacoima Junior High during an assembly one day in January 1957. Seconds later, there was an earth-shattering crash on the school grounds where a class of young boys were just coming in from their physical education class. Two airplanes had collided directly above the school, and one of the planes, a jet trainer, fell to earth on the playground. Three of Richie's friends were killed and 70 others were seriously injured. As fate would have it, Richie was not at school that day. He was attending his grandfather's funeral. From that day on, Richie had a fear of small planes. There was an airport in the area for private aircraft. And one day, as he and his Aunt Ernestine drove by, he said to her, "You'll never catch me in one of those little planes." For the next couple of months, Richie and I were making appearances in and around Southern California to promote Come On, Let's Go. I first heard the song La Bamba while driving with Richie to a San Francisco TV appearance. I had just purchased a new Thunderbird, and Richie was riding in the back seat, strumming his guitar. Suddenly, I heard this melody, and I asked Richie what it was. He said it was called La Bamba, a folk song from Mexico. I felt it would make a good Latin rock song, but Richie didn't know the words, and he didn't want to record it anyway. He felt it might demean the music of his heritage. Several weeks later, he agreed to record the song, so his Aunt Ernestine gave us the lyrics, and we were back in Gold Star.
2: Gold Star was a converted dentist office that was opened in 1950 by co-owners David Gold and Stan Ross. Until its closure in 1984, Gold Star clients included the Beach Boys, Bob Dylan, Led Zeppelin, and it also became home to Phil Spector's famous Wall of Sound.
3: All right, Richie, we're going to do it the same way this time. Sing it.
1: We were back in the studio several weeks later to overdub Richie's voice to the track.

0: By the end of September 1958, Come On Let's Go had reached the top 40 on the national charts, and I felt it was time to make a tour with Richie and introduce him to the nation on American Bandstand. I knew that the disc jockeys of America had never seen an act like Richie, and I knew they'd be surprised to see that he was a Latin American. I shortened his name to Valens because in those days, if you had a Latin name, you were a Latin act, which of course wouldn't have a chance of even being listened to by the DJs on the top 40 stations.
1: La Bamba was in his blood, but singing in Spanish, which was not Richie's first language, was tough. Would he get it right? Would it be accepted by the public? Plus, he was going to turn a folk song into a rocker. What would his church think? You see, Richie was a devout Catholic. This was a very big decision. And there is irony in Keane's push to shorten Richie's name for more mainstream appeal, and then his insistence to include the first ever rock and roll song sung in Spanish on just his second single. If you can't follow Keane's logic, you can follow his ear. Keane knew La Bamba was catchy and would work as a three-chord up-tempo dance number. And he wasn't wrong.
0: Back in Buffalo, New York, we were snowed in for 2 days, which was a real treat for Richie, since he had never seen snow before. From Buffalo, we went to New York City to do the Alan Freed Show. There he met Fabian and Frankie Avalon, who were almost standard fixtures on the Freed Show. Everyone loved Richie, whose humble and gracious manner really threw the New Yorkers for a loop. From New York, we took a small commuter plane to Philadelphia and the Dick Clark Show. Just before arriving in Philly, we made a landing on a grass field behind a large factory. There was snow all around, and Richie said, "If we live through this, we can make it anywhere." At that point, he told me of his dream of dying in a plane crash. After the Clark Show, we returned to L.A. and immediately started planning Richie's first album. By this time, Richie and I had formed almost a father-son relationship, and he would confide in me about almost anything that was on his mind. One night, Richie called me on the telephone and said, "Babo, I just wrote a song for my girl, Donna," and he played it over the phone. As usual, he only had the first part of the song, so I told him to come in next day. A final completed version was recorded there in my studio. On October 6, 1958, we went into Gold Star Studios and overdubbed a drum, bass, and guitar fill. Richie had trouble finding the harmony notes for the opening and closing of the song, so I went into the studio and sang them for him. I then cut a demonstration record and took it to the program director at KFWB, the number one station in L.A. at that time. To my surprise, the program director flipped over the record and asked me to leave it at the station.
1: Things never got too serious between 15-year-old Donna Ludwig and Richie. When they decided to see other people, Donna decided to bring her date to one of Richie's concerts. Well, from pain comes art. After the show, Richie called up Keane and told him he had an idea for his next song. "I had a girl. Donna was her name," the lyrics began. The song reminded Keane of the hit he produced for Sam Cooke, "You Send Me." Darling.

The harmonized O'Donna repetitions at the beginning and end of the song were to have Richie double-tracked over his own vocal. But Richie had trouble singing over his own voice, so Keane jumped in front of a Gold Star studio mic and delivered the harmony himself. You can hear him come in at the 7-second mark.

got Richie Valenzuela to record this song. And then, of course, he had to change his name, because the name Valenzuela would have meant no rock charts and instead a Latin act. It was highly segregated radio stations back in the day. There were black stations, urban stations, and white stations. And the twain, well, it was hard to cross, actually impossible to cross. When we come back, more of the rise and fall of Richie Valens here on Our American Stories.

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18: Progressive LA City Council member Nithya Raman securing the second spot in the November runoff for Los Angeles mayor, advancing over former reality star Spencer Pratt, a registered Republican. Raman was elected to the council with the support of the Democratic Socialists of America. The 44-year-old

0: Old will face fellow Democrat incumbent Karen Bass.
1: Defense is rested in the trial of Carmelo Anthony, charged with the stabbing death of a fellow high school student, Austin Metcalf, at a track meet last year.
2: Investigators say the confrontation began after Anthony sat under a tent belonging to Metcalf's team. The defense argued that Anthony acted in self-defense and out of fear after Metcalf pushed him first.
1: Fox's Brooke Taylor reporting. 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
5: And we continue with our American stories and the story of Richie Valens, told by our own Greg Hengler and Bob Keane. Let's pick up where we last left off.
6: On the way back to my office in the car, I heard Donna on the air for the first time, and it was played every hour for the rest of the day. The phone reaction was instantaneous. By this time, Come On, Let's Go had reached what I felt was the top position on the national charts. So I pressed up the demo version of Donna, backed it with what I thought was a B-side, La Bamba, and pressed it up and shipped nationally. Donna was an instant hit all over the United States. The record went to number one in Chicago first, after Los Angeles, of course. Still in L.A., about the middle of October 1958, Richie performed his first concert at his school, Pacoima Junior High. This concert was recorded on a small portable machine, but it turned out to be good enough to later release on an album titled Richie Valens in Concert at Pacoima Junior High.
7: Now, a success story of one of last year's graduates from Pacoima. His first record sold over 1 million copies, and Donna, his newest release, is backed by a terrific song called La Bamba. He has been on American Bandstand and has made numerous appearances with Al Jarvis and Joe Yoakam. Now, presenting Richie Valens with Come On, Let's Go.
6: Richie mentioned to me many times how his aim in life was to buy his mother a home, where she could be happy with no more worries. There had been no money coming in yet from sales of his records, but I could see there would be, and I gave Richie the money for a down payment on a house that he had found to buy for his mother. Through October and November, and into December, we were in and out of Gold Star Studios, recording Richie's first album. Again, I used the demos we had made at my studio in my home to select the songs. Even though Richie could really belt it when he sang a rock and roll song, he had a beautiful, clear voice. His haunting, melancholy sound on his record Donna instantly captured the hearts of millions of people. On December 27, 1958, Richie appeared on the Alan Freed Christmas Show in New York City. From there, he went to do American Bandstand for the second time. While in New York City, he was staying with Carl Bloomberg at Allied Distributing. Carl had four little girls, and the girls wanted Richie to sing at their school. Richie had only a couple of hours before plane time, but he sent all the baggage onto the airport and went all the way out to their school in Hazel, New Jersey, just to sing for those kids. That's the kind of person he was. He had a big heart, and he was very kind. Returning to Los Angeles, we continued to finish his album. He appeared in his first motion picture, Go Johnny Go, with Alan Freed, Jimmy Clanton, and Chuck Berry. On January 19, 1959, he threw a party for all his friends at his mother's new house. This was to be a going-away party. He left the next day for Chicago, and then on January 21st, he joined the Winter Dance Party in Milwaukee with Buddy Holly, the Big Bopper, and Dion and the Belmonts. For the next 12 days, the tour took Richie to a different city each day. It was winter in the Middle West, and it was freezing cold. They traveled by bus, but Richie, having lived all his life in sunny California, felt the cold more than the others. Only 17 years old, he was learning the touring life the hard way. On the night of February 2nd, 1959, I talked with Richie by phone. At that time, he told me the bad conditions of the tour, the bitter cold, the bus breaking down, and he wanted to come home. So I said, "Okay, Richie, come home tomorrow."
4: Buddy Holly refused to continue traveling on buses with faulty heating, so he secured a private plane to Fargo, North Dakota, after the Surf Ballroom show in Clear Lake, Iowa. The plan was that he, Tommy Alsup, and Waylon Jennings would fly together, but news of the flight spread among the performers. The Big Bopper, who had the flu, got fellow Texan Waylon Jennings to give up his seat. Buddy Holly joked to Jennings, "I hope your old bus freezes up." To which Jennings replied, "Well, I hope your old plane crashes." Richie was also fighting the flu and had been asking Alsup throughout the evening if he could have his spot on the plane. Alsup refused. So once the band's gear was all packed onto the bus, Holly asked Alsup to do one more sweep of the dressing room. Back inside, Alsup saw Richie signing autographs. Seeing Alsup, Richie looked up from his pen and made one more plea for his seat on the plane. "Come on, guy, let me fly," Richie said. As for what happened next, Alsup described it like this. "For some reason, I reached into my pocket, grabbed a silver dollar and said, 'Call it.' Richie called heads. Heads it was." Alsup went back outside and told Holly that Richie would be taking his place on the plane.
6: Next morning, driving to my office at Delphi Records, I had the car radio on as usual, listening to KFWB. All of a sudden, I heard the disc jockey say, "And now Donna, by the late, great Richie Valens." Instantly, I felt a sharp pain in my stomach, as though someone had hit me with a baseball bat. I couldn't believe it. I thought that maybe I had misunderstood what the DJ had said. But when I arrived at the office, it was in turmoil, with people swarming all over and the phones were ringing off the hooks.
8: "We interrupt this program for a special news bulletin. Three young singers who soared to the heights of show business on the current rock and roll craze were killed today in the crash of a light plane in an Iowa snow flurry. The singers were identified as Richie Valens, 17, Buddy Holly, 22, and J.P. Richardson, known professionally as the Big Bopper. Cause of the crash was due to inclement weather conditions. Details upcoming from Action Central News."
6: I remember how he would sit up in his bed in the hotel room after the day's performances were over. He'd play his guitar softly, humming melodies from his boyhood. He said, "I'll never record any of these Mexican folk songs. They belong to my people." One song he did want to record was Malagueña, but he never lived to fulfill that wish. Though there is no vocal, fortunately he played what he knew one day in my studio.
9: One of Richie's greatest records was a Mexican folk song titled La Bamba, which he adapted. This next track was to be the follow-up to La Bamba, its title Malagueña. This song also is a great American-Mexican standard, and as you can hear, would have been another million seller, we're sure. Although Richie had not put his voice to the song as yet, if you try, you can picture him singing it, with all the fire that was in his guitar playing, laying a foundation for his great voice.

0: At Richie's funeral, people came from all around. The press, DJs from the radio stations, celebrities, and even the mayor, who later proclaimed Richie Valens Day in Los Angeles. But Richie is still with us. There's the motion picture of his life as a young musician.
1: You're Filipino and white, and your first major role playing Richie Valens, who is Mexican.
2: Yeah. It's really wonderful because the story maybe is even more relevant today, you know, of a farm worker following his dream and the American dream that talent and determination can actually get you very far, you know, in this country.
0: His star in the Hollywood Walk of Fame. Still to come, the Record Hall of Fame. And now, for all the world to see, his very own United States postage stamp.
3: And terrific work on the production, the editing, and the storytelling by our own Greg Hengler. And Bob Keen, who discovered Richie Valenzuela in May of 1958. And my goodness, his storytelling, that first-person narrative, there's nothing like it. We love doing that on this show whenever possible. And what a story we hear. My goodness, that beautiful, beautiful melody. And Donna, what a voice, what a guitarist. He had it all. And to hear that screaming entourage of students at his old high school, just to hear their joy seeing their own local hero perform in their high school gymnasium and sing these massive hits. They were massive hits. And then, of course, that decision on February 2nd, 1959, to get on that plane with Buddy Holly and with the Big Bopper, the day the music died, cutting short what would have been a magnificent recording career. The story of Richie Valens here on Our American Stories.

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12: And we continue with Our American Stories. Up next, a sports performance story for the ages. In ESPN's Who's Number One list of greatest sports performances ever, this athlete's performance on a racetrack in Elmont, New York on June 9, 1973, placed a close second behind NBA star Wilt Chamberlain's 100-point performance in 1962. He was the only athlete on that list with one name and the only one with four legs. Secretariat. Going into the 105th Belmont Stakes, there hadn't been a Triple Crown winner, horse racing's ultimate prize for three-year-olds, since Citation in 1948. And for good reason. The three races test very different skills. The first, the Kentucky Derby, is a 1.25 mile long race. The second, the Preakness, is shorter at 1 3/16, with some especially tight turns. Belmont, the last of the three, is 1.5 miles, a thoroughbred marathon. And with a far turn as wide as the Suez Canal and a home stretch that never seems to end. Only seven horses had won all three races in 100 plus years, making the feat as improbable as a baseball player winning the Triple Crown or a tennis player winning the Grand Slam. Six horses had won the first two legs of the Triple Crown since 1948. Tim Tam in 1958, Carryback in 1961, Northern Dancer in 1964, and Kowowie King in 1966, Forward Pass in 1968, and Conanero in 1971. Their dreams all died in the dirt at Belmont. The odds were against Secretariat winning the longest and most difficult leg of the Triple Crown, but Secretariat was no ordinary horse. Sports writing legend Jerry Eisenberg, a man not prone to romanticizing either athletes or animals, said this about the horse known as Big Red. You can't anticipate greatness. You can't even define it. It's something that God sticks into someone every once in a while. And because it comes from God, the gift can't be ignored and it can't be defeated. The great athletes use it, even if they aren't human. Secretariat's godlike attributes weren't always apparent to everyone. In his debut as a two-year-old in 1972, he had trouble at the starting gate and got pushed around the track. After finishing fourth in that race, Secretariat won his next two. The second was under a new jockey, Ron Turcotte. But it wasn't until the Sanford Stakes in Saratoga, New York, that Secretariat would show his real potential. Here's Turcotte to explain why. I was sitting behind two horses, and I started to make my move because there was an opening. And when those two horses came in together, they just ricocheted off him, like nothing had happened. He went on to win it by himself, and that's when he began to really impress me. What track pros had witnessed that day wasn't an ordinary win. Here's Saratoga track announcer Dave Johnson. The Secretariat made his move in that race. It was unlike any move I'd ever seen any two-year-old make. It was the kind of move that took your breath away. You could hear the collective gasp from the entire Saratoga grandstand. It was like, whoa, did you see that? Secretariat would go on to dominate racing that year and become Horse of the Year, a rare feat for a two-year-old. His star qualities sparked interest from thoroughbred investors early in 1973, and shares in the horse, 32 in all, was sold for a record-breaking $6.8 million. After winning his first two starts that year, Secretariat ran a disappointing third in a Kentucky Derby prep race in Aqueduct. Many insiders were asking the same question. Was the world's newest super stud a super dud? Secretariat arrived at Kentucky Derby with a big number of detractors. Some were happy to spread rumors that the horse was lame. Despite the rumors, Secretariat was favored to win the biggest race of his young life. A Derby record 134,000 people jammed into Churchill Downs, and Secretariat didn't disappoint, winning the first leg of the Triple Crown with ease. He was the first horse to complete the Derby in less than 2 minutes, and to this day, still holds the record for the fastest Derby performance of all time. Secretariat arrived in Baltimore as a 3-10 favorite, and once again, the horse didn't disappoint, cruising to an easy win in the Preakness Stakes, the second leg of the Triple Crown. The stage was set for the showdown at Belmont Park, and a shot at racing history. The entire track, the entire world, was pulling for Secretariat. Here again is Jerry Eisenberg. Before the race, you could see not only what Secretariat meant to veteran hard-boiled step-over-a-guy-with-a-heart-attack-so-I-don't-get-shut-out-of-the-window gambler, but also for people who were at that track who were not gamblers. People brought their kids to see this horse. He was the people's horse. The record crowd packed Belmont's grandstands as the world rooted for Big Red to make history. He went off at 1-9 odds. It didn't take long for Secretariat to establish himself, coming out of the gate smoothly, unlike other races where he raced near the back of the pack until the time was right to make his move. Secretariat made his move midway through the race, breezing by the only competition in the field, Sham. Here's track announcer Chick Anderson with the call.
0: They're on the turn. It's Secretariat is blazing along. The first three quarters of a mile in 109 and 4/5. Secretariat is widening now. He is moving like a tremendous machine. Secretariat by 12. Secretariat by 14 lengths on the turn. Sham is dropping back. It looks like they'll catch him today as My Gallant and Twice a Prince are both coming up to him now. But Secretariat is all alone.
12: Onlookers were worried that Secretariat made his move too early. Here's racing writer Billy Reed.
13: He just accelerated and took the field. I was like, good Lord, what's Turcotte thinking?
12: But Penny Chenery, Secretariat's owner, knew better. He was too early in the race to be running like he was running, but it must have been what the horse wanted to do. By the far turn, it was clear Secretariat was going to be the winner. It was just a matter of the margin of victory. Here's Ron Turcotte. Finally, as I turned for home, my curiosity got the best of me. I just had to turn around. And when I looked back, I scared myself. I never saw anything like it in my life. It was like the horse I was on and the others were racing on two different racetracks. Here again, track announcer Chick Anderson with the call.
0: The lead is increasing. Make it 3, 3.5. They're on the turn. It's Secretariat is blazing along. The first three quarters of a mile in 109 and 4/5. Secretariat is widening now. He is moving like a tremendous machine. Secretariat by 12. Secretariat by 14 lengths on the turn.
12: Just moments later, here again is Chick Anderson with the call at the stretch of the Belmont Stakes in 1973.
0: But Secretariat is all alone. He's out there almost a 16th of a mile away from the rest of the horses. They're in the stretch. Secretariat has opened a 22-length lead. He is going to be the Triple Crown winner. Here comes Secretariat to the wire. An unbelievable, an amazing performance. He hits the finish 25 lengths in front.
12: Secretariat won the Belmont Stakes by an astonishing 31 lengths. Jack Whitaker, one of CBS's most seasoned broadcasters, couldn't hold back his astonishment. Everybody was just speechless, and when it set in, people were just crying. I literally saw people crying. It was such an overwhelming sight to see. It was a performance of a lifetime. Secretariat not only set a track record, but a North American record for the 1.5-mile dirt race. In the fall of 1989, Secretariat came down with laminitis, a debilitating hoof condition. When it failed to improve after a month of treatment, he was euthanized on October 4 at the age of 19. Secretariat was given the rare honor of being buried whole. Customarily, only the head, heart, and hooves of a winning racehorse are buried. Secretariat's autopsy revealed some things that many race fans already knew. His heart was huge. Literally, at 22 pounds, it was 2.5 times larger than the horses running behind him. Penny Chenery stated, "He just had a superior power pack and he loved showing it to the world. I wonder what he thought. He must have had a sense of accomplishment." We can't even know what Secretariat thought, but Haywood Hale Brown may have best summed up what we all thought about Secretariat's performance that day in Belmont. "Every now and then, some athlete is touched for a moment with a kind of high-level greatness that he might not ever achieve again, but at that moment, they are more than life allows. was the same thing that Babe Ruth did for baseball and was something that everyone could think about and be amazed about. And that's what he did for racing. The story of Secretariat's greatest race here on Our American Stories.
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23: The race for L.A. mayor is set. I'm Sue Guzman, Fox News. Progressive City Council member Nithya Raman has advanced to the November runoff against the Los Angeles mayor Karen Bass, setting up a matchup between two Democrats and a former political allies to run the struggling city of nearly 4 million people.
24: Raman responded essentially saying that their fight continues, and Bass's campaign was already on the attack after Raman pushed ahead of Spencer Pratt by about 3,000 votes after ballot dumps over the weekend. Bass's campaign said, quote, a campaign against Nithya Raman, who allows encampments near schools and cuts the police force, is one Mayor Bass is looking forward to winning. So Bass appearing to be confident there.
23: Fox's Christina Coleman, the outcome means former reality TV personality and Republican Spencer Pratt's out of the running. His candidacy had drawn national attention because of his celebrity and willingness to challenge liberal governance in a city dominated by Democrats. Buzz did not translate into enough votes, however, to make the runoff. Israel and Iran have halted strikes against each other. This is after President Trump demanded the two honor the ceasefire agreement on Monday. More from Fox's Lucas Tomlinson.
3: An exclusive interview with Jesse Waters. Vice President J.D. Vance says he's confident a deal could be worked out soon.
4: The Iranians don't want this war to continue. It's not in their best interest. And I think they're coming to the table, putting some real things on the table. We're, of course, going to verify.
3: President Trump telling Fox News, what I would suggest to Iran, you've shot your missiles. That's enough. Get back to the table and make a deal. Final negotiations on peace are proceeding, subject to ignorance or stupidity getting in its way. The Wall Street Journal reports Trump first called Israeli Prime Minister Benjamin Netanyahu after the missile attack with a message, stand down, but later shifted his tone to keep it limited.
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23: President Trump nominating Todd Blanche to be Attorney General. Blanche has been serving as acting AG following Pam Bondi's ouster. Chairman of the Senate Judiciary Committee, Chuck Grassley, releasing a statement on the nomination, describing Blanche as well qualified and dedicated to restoring the rule of law. Blanche was confirmed as the Deputy Attorney General last year, largely along party lines. South Carolina Lieutenant Governor Pamela Yvette facing an uphill battle for the Republican nomination for the state's top office. Fox's Alexandria Hoff explains.
8: Even with President Trump's 11th hour endorsement in this race, it is unlikely that tomorrow's vote will produce a Republican nominee for governor. That is because South Carolina requires a 50% threshold for the nominee to achieve, and that is mathematically improbable right now for anyone to achieve that. There are five prominent Republicans on the ballot, including the state's long-serving Attorney General, Alan Wilson, Congresswoman Nancy Mace, Congressman Ralph Norman, businessman Rom Rennie, and current Lieutenant Governor Pamela Yvette, who earned President Trump's endorsement just days ago as early voting was already underway. President Trump joined a tele-rally that included Yvette last hour. A Truth Social post today credited her as the only South Carolina gubernatorial candidate to endorse me as soon as I launched my 2024 presidential campaign.
23: And also Hulk Hogan. They're learning a little bit more about their investigation into the death of the professional wrestler. Fox's Tom Graham explains.
25: Professional wrestler Hulk Hogan died of natural causes. That's according to a newly released report by police in Clearwater, Florida. His real name is Terry Bollea. The 71-year-old's family says he suffered from several health problems leading up to his passing last year, including leukemia, pneumonia, and kidney failure. The release of the report closes the case on his death. Hogan was perhaps the WWE's biggest star and helped professional wrestling gain mainstream acceptance. Tom Graham, Fox News.
23: I'm Sue Guzman. This is Fox News.
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0: is Lee Habib, and this is Our American Stories, the show where America is the star and the American people. Coming to you from the city where the West begins, Fort Worth, Texas. Michael Jackson's story is one of immense musical talent, global stardom, and significant controversy. 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Let's take a listen.
1: There was a story about you wanting to have a little white boy play you in a Pepsi commercial.
5: That is so stupid. That's the most ridiculous, horrifying story I've ever heard. It's crazy. I mean, why? Number one, it's my face as a child in the commercial. Mm-hmm. Me, when I was little. Mm-hmm. Why would I want a white child to play me? I'm a black American. I'm proud to be a black American. I am proud of my race. I am proud of who I am. I have a lot of pride in who I am and dignity. That's like you wanting an Oriental person to play you as a child. Does that make sense?
1: No.
9: Many scandals marred Michael Jackson's personal life, overshadowing his otherwise remarkable musical career. Yeah, yeah. One such scandal was the obvious change in his appearance, especially his skin color, which started from the mid-80s to slowly but surely turn from dark to white.
1: So when did the color of your skin start to change?
5: Oh boy, sometime after Thriller. Around Off the Wall, Thriller.
9: Yeah. By the mid-90s, when Jackson released his album History in 1995, it was more than obvious to even his most dedicated fans that the man of Thriller from 1982 looked nothing like the man who had recently married Elvis Presley's daughter, Lisa Marie. By this time, Michael Jackson was milky white. A skin color transition that started almost a decade earlier was more or less complete. So, what happened? Go with the bear. According to his family and Jackson himself, the King of Pop had vitiligo, a condition that causes depigmentation of parts of the skin, which usually results in white spots on the patient body.
5: Okay, number one, this is the situation. I have a skin disorder that destroys the pigmentation of the skin. It's something that I cannot help. Okay, but when people make up stories that I don't want to be who I am, it hurts me. It's a problem for me, okay? I can't control it. It's stopping you to be that.
9: Woo! These are even more noticeable if the person has a dark complexion, as in Jackson's case. The one in 250 or so people who have this condition typically first start seeing signs of it beginning between 10 and 30 years old. Approximately 30% of the people who have it also have it run in their family, which is true of Jackson.
5: It's in my family. My father said it's on his side. I can't control it. I don't understand. I mean, it makes me very sad. I don't want to go into my medical history because that's something that's private, but that's the situation here.
9: In addition to this skin disorder, Jackson also reportedly suffered from systemic lupus erythematosus, which besides potentially being a very serious condition, can also cause loss of skin pigmentation. When the controversy about his changing skin color hit its zenith, Jackson spoke openly about his vitiligo for the first time in an interview he gave to Oprah in 1993. He said, among other things,
5: "But what about all the millions of people? Let's reverse it.
1: Okay.
5: What about all the millions of people who sit out in the sun to become darker, to become other than what they are? Mm-hmm. Nobody says nothing about that."
9: In the days after, at Jackson's request, his condition was publicly confirmed by his dermatologist, Dr. Arnold Klein, who also stated Jackson was first diagnosed with the condition in 1984. It was also confirmed that he had lupus erythematosus then, but it was in remission. Conspiracy theorists propose that there was much more to it than this, that in fact Jackson had no such disease and that he instead systemically bleached his skin using Benequin cream and other medical cocktails in his quest to look like a white person.
1: Are you bleaching your skin and is your skin lighter because you don't like being black?
5: Okay, number one, there, as I know of, there is no such thing as skin bleaching.
1: Mm-hmm.
5: I have never seen it.
9: The obvious and extensive cosmetic surgeries he had on his eyebrows, eyelashes, lips, and nose only served to enforce the theory that he was simply purposefully tweaking his appearance even more by bleaching his skin. So, is there any truth to this?
10: Yeah.
9: Dr. Christopher Rogers, deputy medical examiner at the Los Angeles coroner's office and the man who conducted Michael Jackson's autopsy, chimed in on this after performing the autopsy on Jackson. Dr. Rogers confirmed that Jackson indeed suffered from vitiligo, most notably with patches around his face, chest, abdomen, and arms. So, did he also bleach his skin? According to dermatologist Dr. Hanish Babu, Jackson did. This is sometimes a treatment used for those with vitiligo. When these white patches first started appearing, you can see from certain of Jackson's concert footage that he was trying to mask them with makeup matching his original skin color.
5: I just want to get this straight. Yeah. You are not taking anything to change the color of your skin.
2: Oh, God, no.
5: You did not purposely.
2: We're trying to control it, and using makeup evens it out because it makes blotches on the skin, and I have to even out my skin.
9: Once the patches became too numerous to easily hide with makeup, and he supposedly became tired of the extensive time needed to apply the makeup every day, he switched strategies and began the process of bleaching his skin, supposedly under the care of his dermatologist and using 20% monobenzyl ether of hydroquinone, Benequin cream. Much later, in June of 2009, after his death, tubes of Benequin and hydroquinone were found in Jackson's home. As Dr. David Saucer said, "Some patients with vitiligo get to the point where it makes more sense to remove the brown bits because so much of the skin is pale." Besides giving him a white complexion, this also results in him being prone to sunburns, which is why in later years he often kept himself nearly completely covered when outside in the sun.
10: Get it!
9: In the end, only Jackson knew his true motivation for ultimately choosing to bleach his skin, whether as a treatment for his vitiligo to even out his skin color as reported, or as the conspiracy theorists claim, to further change his appearance to more of a Caucasian look, though one would think the latter would be an odd move for the co-author of The Line with Bill Bottrell. It doesn't matter if you're black or white.
2: Why is that so important? That's not important to me. I'm a great fan of art. I love Michelangelo. If I had a chance to talk to him or read about him, I would want to know about what inspired him to become who he is, the anatomy of his craftsmanship, not about who he went out with last night or why he decided to sit out in the sun so long. What's wrong with, that's what's important to me.
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0: This is Lee Habib, and this is Our American Stories, and we tell stories about everything here on this show. Sports, history, arts, the culture. And by the way, some of these stories are beautiful, some of these stories are hard, some are both, and I think this one is. And this one comes to us from one of our listeners in Des Moines, Iowa, the home of the mighty WHO, one of the great heritage signals in this country. And it comes from Joy Neal Kidney. In World War II, her grandmother sent 5 sons to war. Only 2 came home. Here, Joy shares how her family has honored these men.
1: Neglected gravestones over Memorial Day. No flowers, no one to remember. This would never happen in our family, so I thought. Growing up, I knew that my mother's 5 brothers had served in World War II, and that the 3 youngest had lost their lives. Their sepia-toned photographs, all in uniform, were a familiar part of our home. Those same pictures posed for decades on the chest of drawers in Grandma's house. I grew up with women who observed every Decoration Day, as it was called then. I could have asked for details about those young brothers, but knew the answers would bring tears, so I didn't. In fact, Memorial Day was a wonderful time for me as a child, as it meant an outing to the big town of Perry for lunch and shopping with Grandma, Mom, Sis Gloria, and Aunt Darlene. Either Mom or Darlene would pick up the other, both toting pails of pink peonies, coral bells, and blue iris from their own gardens. Carried in the trunk of the car, these spring blossoms were for the cemeteries. We'd drive the dusty gravel roads of Madison County, then the hills of Highway 25 to Grandma's house in Guthrie Center, where she would be waiting with her best flowers, including what she called little yellow buttons. Grandma's parents and some of her siblings are buried there at the Guthrie Cemetery, so we'd leave flowers there first to remember them before heading east to Panther Corner. Perry is a few miles north of where the old Panther store used to stand. We'd skirt Perry's downtown toward our main mission, Violet Hill Cemetery in the northeast corner of town. Grandma's husband is buried there, and their 3 sons, who were lost in the war. Or so I thought. The Wilson stones are in the east section with stately evergreens. We 3 generations would solemnly deliver the flowers from the car to the Wilson stones. Everything seemed hushed. Before the 4 names, Dale, Daniel, Claiborne J., and Clay Wilson, we'd secure metal vases with wires Mom had cut from coat hangers. Then we'd fill them with our pastel bouquets. How nice they look, Grandma would mention. I remember her shedding tears there only once. The mood lightened on the drive toward downtown. I don't remember what the grown-ups ate, but we young sisters were treated to hamburgers and Cokes in a real cafe east of the library. Then shopping and visiting. For young girls from an Iowa farm near the small town of Dexter, this day was a yearly treat. When it was time to start back home, we'd always drive by the old Wilson acreage, a mile south on 16th Street. Grandma and her daughters always wanted to see how it looked after so many years, and how much the trees had grown that they had planted in the 1940s. Through the decades, different family members would make that annual Memorial Day trip to Perry with Grandma. One or 2 of Aunt Darlene's sons went along, and later on, even my own young son. Grandma died in 1987, leaving a cedar chest full of old postcards, letters, pictures, and the terrible telegrams. After Mom and Aunt Darlene relived the war by reading through them, they shared them with me. I realized for the very first time that only their youngest brother, Junior, is buried in the Perry Cemetery. Danny Wilson, a P-38 pilot who was killed in action in Austria, is buried in France. Dale Wilson, the co-pilot on a B-25, was lost off the coast of New Guinea with his crew. Only God knows where their remains lie. I was determined that when Mom and Aunt Darlene, who is Dale's twin, got to the place that they could no longer make the trip to Perry to remember their brothers and parents for Memorial Day, I'd always get it done. So I thought. My health got to the place where I could no longer make the trip. One day, my husband and I stopped by just to see the stones once more. I realized that because Dale's official date of death is listed as 1946, months after the war ended, no one would understand that he'd been a war casualty. A few additions to all three stones would tell more of the story of what this one family had endured. Mom and Darlene agreed, and the information was added. One stone commemorates Dale and Danny, making clear that they were both killed in action. The center stone marks the grave of Junior, whose P-40 exploded in formation training in Texas in August 1945, at the very end of the war. The brothers were aged 22, 21, and 20. Their father, Clabe, died next year of a stroke and a broken heart, surely another casualty of the war. Even though no family members have recently remembered the Wilsons for Memorial Day, the price that our freedoms cost this one Dallas County family must never be forgotten.
0: And it's not forgotten here, Joy. And thanks for that piece. And Danny, Dale, and Junior, the sacrifices won't be forgotten. And here in Our American Stories, we don't forget. That's what we do here. As often as we can, bring back history to life. Because it's still alive, folks, and it matters. These stories matter. You know, it brings to mind the Sullivan brothers. I've been reading about them recently. All five boys in that family died in World War II. They were all on the same ship, the USS Juno. And on November 13, 1942, it was torpedoed down off the coast of the Solomon Islands by a Japanese destroyer. 687 sailors on board, 100 went into the water. Only 10 survived the elements and shark attacks. And it also brings to mind a personal story, my own family story, a story my mom told me, and I have her brother's Purple Heart. And boy, the way they printed out Purple Hearts in World War II. It was the summer of 44, and my mom remembered a black government car pulling up to her apartment building in West New York, New Jersey. The men stepped out of the car and walked up the stairs. A dozen or so families lived in that building, and several had loved ones who'd volunteer to fight. Her brother John was one of them. He signed up when he was 18, and he paratrooped behind enemy lines right around the time of D-Day. She told me she felt terrible, praying that it would be someone else's door those men knocked on. And then she heard the footsteps stop in front of her door. She was 13. She told me she never heard her mom cry so hard when those men knocked on that door. Her mom didn't need to open it to comprehend the news. Her dad barely cried, but she never again saw him enjoy his life. He'd lost not just his son, but his only son. My mom told me. He'd lost his bloodline. And so here in Our American Stories, we celebrate the fallen soldiers.

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12: Fox News, I'm Ted Lindner. The election for L.A. mayor in November is now set.
13: Ballot dumps over the weekend pushed progressive councilwoman Nithya Raman ahead of Spencer Pratt. She'll advance to the runoff in November against Democratic incumbent Mayor Karen Bass.
12: That's Fox's Matt Finn. As the conflict with Iran and negotiations continue, Vice President J.D. Vance responding to concerns Iran would, quote, keep playing their games rather than coming to a deal with the U.S.
14: Well, let's be honest, Jesse. The Iranians don't want this war to continue. It's not in their best interest, and I think they're coming to the table putting some real things on the table. We're, of course, going to verify it. But if we get to this deal, it's going to be a home run win for the American people.
12: Democrats continue to criticize the Trump administration for their efforts in the conflict, saying it's costing the American people high gas and oil prices. And Victor Wembanyama leading the San Antonio Spurs to a 115-111 victory over the New York Knicks in Game 3 of the NBA Finals in New York City. The Knicks now lead the series 2-1. Game 4 is Wednesday night. 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
4: And we continue with our American stories. Up next, we have the story of John Collins. He holds the Guinness World Record for the farthest flight by a paper aircraft at 226 feet, 10 inches. To learn more about him, visit thepaperairplaneguy.com. Here is John sharing how he came to love paper airplanes so much that they are now his full-time career.
5: I started probably about the age that most people start thinking about paper airplanes, you know, 8, 9, made the same kind of, you know, basic dart design most people make. You fold the piece of paper in half and fold the corner down, you know, 3 more times or 2 more times. So it's a total of 3 folds down. And you end up with this kind of dart-shaped plane that kind of flies. It flies okay the first couple of flights, and then it starts like unfolding itself and coming apart, and the nose gets crunched, and it's not a very good paper airplane. So we started kind of tinkering around, me and my brothers. I had 3 brothers around the same age, and we would, you know, kind of tinker around with changing the design here or there. And then my mom knew how to do this really cool origami base called a water bomb base, and that's where you make a big X in the page and then flip it over and fold the other direction, and then this thing all collapses down into a triangle that's got, you know, flaps on top, and center of gravity's automatically moved forward because you've got all these layers in the front of the plane. It's just this magic base. I continually invent planes even to this day using this origami base, this water bomb base. How my mom knew how to do that, I have no idea. But she did know how to do that and showed it to us, and the, you know, and from that moment on, I was off and running on making paper airplanes. And I was just, I think, just a little bit better than my siblings at folding paper accurately and sharply and, you know, remembering folding sequences and stuff. And so I could see that this was a little bit of a success niche for me. You know, the world record idea came along pretty soon after I started folding a lot of designs. I started going, you know, pushing as far as I could with inventing, you know, folding techniques on my own and trying to figure stuff out. And then around the 4th grade, I think it was a substitute teacher brought an origami book in, and she was going to lead the class through making an origami crane, which there's too many complicated things about an origami crane to get through that for a 4th grade class. And so it was a complete and utter disaster. She finally gave up and turned us loose for recess. But I got a look at this book. It was a book by Harbin. And it had all of these things in it that I thought that I had invented and just done way better. It was like the smart way to do it. You know, reverse folds and sink folds and pedal folds and all this, you know, this whole world of folding ideas and techniques and tools kind of opened up suddenly. And then I started making planes with that. And I made planes for another, you know, 10 years using all these kinds of folding techniques and a little bit longer. And that about the time that I had a really solid collection of planes, and I felt really good about a couple dozen of these planes. And at that point, I'm kind of starting to think that maybe a world record would be something to go after. But I hadn't, you know, hadn't seriously considered, you know, finding a venue and doing all the things necessary to do it. And it's kind of a big, cumbersome undertaking. And so it would really be like another 25 years before I really seriously was looking at, you know, who's selling more books? How can I make my book sell more? How do I get, you know, on the, how do I get to the top? How do I get to the A league for this thing? And it turned out that the world record was kind of your way in. This was the way you were going to really prove that your stuff is the best, that you could, you know, get people to pay attention. I had all this hubris, and I was pretty sure that all I needed to do is find a guy who could throw really hard, because, you know, I can throw okay. I could throw, you know, 100 feet, but to really throw hard, you know, to break the world record, I knew I was never going to be able to throw that hard. So finding somebody that could throw hard and watching them throw my planes, the planes pretty much just destroyed themselves under the with a really hard throw. And so that was a very humbling experience watching what you thought was a great paper airplane really get the stuffing thrown out of it. It was like, ooh, yeah, this is a different thing than I thought here. This is, this is going to be a little more difficult. You assume that if you just find somebody who can throw hard, that's going to be, you know, the task. That's going to be the real task. But the first guy that I worked with had such giant hands that you couldn't really tell how he was holding the plane. You know, he was grabbing it and throwing it really hard, and you could, you know, the plane would go left and right. And you know, he was kind of, you know, holding it too hard and kind of crunching it a little bit on the grip. And so this was not going to be the guy. You know, I couldn't really tell what he was doing with the planes. The second guy, who was a college guy, he's still a coach for SF City College. He has such an explosive, snappy throw that he was actually ripping the plane in half. Quarterbacks kind of start with the ball pointed the opposite direction that they're going to throw, and then they spin, they twist their wrist, and it's kind of an explosive, really quick moment. And so this guy had such a snappy throw, he was tearing planes in half, and so I'm just like, there's got to be somebody else. And so then I found Joe, the guy who ended up being pretty much the perfect person to work with for paper airplanes, because he had already changed his throw once for his sports. And so he went from being a baseball pitcher to a football quarterback. And in doing so, he changed his throwing mechanics to match the sport. So Joe, not like these other guys were going, I know how to throw a football really hard, and I'm going to just throw the paper airplane like I throw the football. Joe approached it from, how do I throw the paper airplane hard? This is how I throw a baseball hard. This is how I throw a football hard. How do I throw a paper airplane hard? And so he just had this whole different kind of top-down idea that the other guys just didn't have. And so, you know, he worked on launching, moving his elbow down so that the plane would be level when it launched. And then worked on smooth acceleration, because paper airplanes don't like going 90 miles per hour. And they really don't like going from 0 to 90 fast. And so these were kind of two big keys that Joe worked on, you know, launch angle on release. And let's accelerate as smoothly as we can to get as fast as we need to go. So the old world record for paper airplane distance was 207 feet and 4 inches. That record holder held that record for a little less than 10 years, 9.5 years, which is almost, I think now that I'm thinking about it, it's about as long as I've held the record at this point, that Joe and I have held the record. Steven Krieger and the two guys before him had both used a very particular kind of plane that you could think of more like a javelin. You could think of it like a ballistic dart. That plane would get thrown at a 45 degree angle. It didn't matter whether it stayed right side up or upside down on the flight. And it really didn't fly so much as just travel in a straight line. Actually, we tried to throw that kind of a plane, and Joe really couldn't throw a projectile that far. And so, you know, a lot it gets made of the idea that I used a thrower, and people say, oh, you brought in a ringer, and it's no, you know, no wonder you could break the old world record. Steven had a really good arm, and he did it when he was 15, and I think you have more cartilage in your arm, according to people who throw stuff, and so his arm was a little more flexible. Joe had told me a couple of times, hey, you know, if we had done it when I was 15, I probably could have thrown the projectile that far. But he couldn't, at you know, the age of 25 or 26, he couldn't throw a projectile that distance. And so we changed the kind of plane to a glider. That ended up being a really great decision, but it makes it so much more difficult to control downrange. And so it became this real challenge of the accuracy and precision with which Joe could throw the plane, and then the same sort of accuracy and precision with adjusting this glider to do different things at different speeds in the flight. That's where we really dialed this thing in.
4: And you're listening to John Collins tell the story of how he came to break the Guinness World Record for the farthest flight by a paper aircraft. And I love this about Americans. We love our hobbies. We love our pastimes. And we love just, well, setting records, going faster, and trying all kinds of things. From the Wright brothers to John Collins, flight fascinates. When we come back, the story of the paper airplane guy here on Our American Stories.

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0: And we continue with Our American Stories, and we've been listening to John Collins, the Guinness World Record holder for the farthest flight by a paper aircraft at 226 feet and 10 inches. By the way, the old record of 207 feet, 4 inches had been held for 10 years, and he shattered it. Not even close. Back to John on how he attained this amazing feat.
1: Guinness rules are really specific about everything, like paper size, paper thickness. You can use a little tiny piece of tape, 25 by 30 millimeters. You can cut that into as many pieces as you like. I ended up cutting into 16 pieces and putting it all over the plane. They weren't specific about whether or not you personally had, the designer had to throw the plane. There was nothing in there about that. And predictably, the old world record holder did not like that idea, which led to a bit of a kerfuffle. He complained enough that we wound up on the cover of the Wall Street Journal. He was not happy with this idea of a designer thrower team. But Guinness seemed to like the idea. They thought it was cool. They thought, it opens it up a little bit. If you've got a great idea for a paper airplane, but don't have a terrific arm, there's no reason you should be locked out of this competition. They thought it kind of broadened the idea, and they were really happy to see a paper airplane fly across the distance goal as opposed to just crash into it. That was really thrilling. And if you watch the old world record plane, it takes about 3 seconds to go the distance. My plane, you watch it climb, it rocks over the top and then flares and really flies. I mean, there's some drama. It's just like, is it going to crash? Is it going to stay on course? it takes 9 seconds. So there's definitely time to think about it, as this thing is rocketing down course. So, and they liked all of that. They liked the idea that it was a designer thrower team. They liked the idea that it was a glider instead of a dart. And so I think, Guinness loved this new approach. It wasn't a traditional approach by any means. It was totally different. It was unique. And then there are unique things about the plane. Aerodynamically, this is one of I could say it's the most sophisticated paper airplane I've ever designed. Even though it's just really simple folding, the folding technique, I can teach you how to fold this plane in 10 minutes, but adjusting it to get world record distance out of it is complicated and fascinating. It turned out that around the same time NASA was

0: This is a test of the Virginia Emergency Alert System. In the event of an emergency, this system would bring you important information.
1: About a three-year journey for me, and Joe was there, my thrower was there for the last 18 months of that, so he was there for a little bit over half of the three-year deal. First glider that I folded ended up being the correct folding solution. There's a lot of other adjusting that goes on, but just the folding solution, the very first one out of the box was correct. Now, the problem is you don't know that. You still have to do all the testing, all the permutations, all the combinations, all the testing to, you know, you can't know whether that's the right solution until you try all the other solutions. And so it feels like it should be a lucky thing, but is it? You still have to do everything else. It didn't cut down on the amount of work in the long run. You still have to do all the other stuff. We had made an unsuccessful attempt August of 2011. And the record was set in February of 2012. And so coming off that August defeat, you know, my wife and other people were saying, you know, just take a break. Just think about it. Try something else. You know, they were kind of cautioning, you know, don't do this too quickly again. Because, you know, it's not just me failing for myself. It's like, you drag all your friends out there and, you know, they go through the heartache of watching you try your best and just not quite get there. And so anyway, World Record Day at McClellan Airfield was a whole different beast. Starting on January 1, as a matter of fact, in this new hangar, we didn't have a practice session where we didn't break the world record 3 out of 10 tries. You get 10 tries and you just have to break it on one of those throws. But we were doing it 3 out of 10 times very consistently once I really figured out what was going on with the plane. The drama wasn't whether we were going to break the record. The drama for us was like, how much are we going to break it by? But given all that, that you still have to do it that day with the press there, you know, with the video cameras rolling, with a guy that you've hired to do measuring, because anything beyond 200 feet is not considered calibrated. If it's a metal or cloth tape, you have to have a surveyor. You hire a surveyor who can do a laser transit shot. You've got three camera guys that you hire that hopefully get this thing recorded in one take, because Guinness wants, you know, one unedited, you know, take for this thing. And so you got to have great camera guys. You got to have media coverage. You got to have a surveyor. You got to have judges that are qualified to do it. And then, you know, you want to have, you know, friends and family around to have a little celebration. So all of that pressure is, you know, no matter what, kind of looming over the situation. And so we take probably two throws earlier than we should have. The throws 1 and 2 kind of probably pulled the trigger earlier than we should have. Throw 3 is very good, and throw 4, we break the record. And that, you can listen to the video. You don't even have to watch the video. You can listen to the video and know that it's going to happen. Joe releases it, and right away I can tell it's going exactly where it should go. And I'm going, you know, that's going to do it. It flies up and goes over the top of that arc in exactly the same way that our planes have broken the world record before, and then starts its downhill run. You can hear the crowd start to get excited as that plane starts to make a downhill run toward the finish line, and then it lifts up with the last third to go and just goes flying across those rope lights that start lighting up and flashing, and then the crowd goes nuts. You know, confetti cannons get fired. We've done it. Throw number 4, totally successful. The crowd goes nuts. It's everything you would want out of a world record moment. It's just, it's a perfect moment. You know, it's something I'm incredibly proud of. It took a lot of work and a different sort of work than I anticipated going in. You know, at the end of the day, a paper airplane world record, that doesn't save the world. Nobody lives or dies. Nobody gets rich. Nobody goes to the poorhouse. It's just this kind of goofy, kind of fun thing. But even that kind of modest record, world record idea, attracts a certain amount of energy and a certain wave and a certain a feeling that you can't really get any other way. So I would, you know, if people are out there listening and wonder, hey, you know, I'm pretty good at this. Should I try to, you know, should I go big or go home? It's like, go big is my advice. You already know what it feels like to go home. Go big. You'll learn so much about yourself. You'll learn so much about your friends. It's an important life moment. Whether or not you get it done, doesn't matter. Just deciding to go big on something, that's important. this opportunity for the last 4 or 5 years to be the paper airplane guy. You know, I mean, I throw paper airplanes for a living. Nobody on the planet has a better gig than I've got. Even when I had a good job, you know, that I really liked, I didn't like it as much as this. It's just an incredible opportunity to meet, you know, young kids who want to learn a little something about paper airplanes and are curious about the science. And you're dealing with all these magical forces, really. You're, you know, invisible stuff you can't see. You're dealing with gravity. You're dealing with air, thrust and drag, and you can't see any of this stuff. And some of it you kind of have to just take on belief. And so it's kind of, I look at it as my job to sort of reveal, you know, the solid underpinnings of all these kinds of ideas and show them, you know, how it all works to create, you know, something that flies. What a gift to get to be able to do that, to be able to do this thing that I've been fascinated with, you know, the idea of something flying since I was just tiny. I mean, I would watch insects and birds and full-size airplanes and all these things fly, and they use different ways to do it, and get to pass along that passion, that, you know, that fascination. You know, I've never lost track of the idea of how wondrous it is that things fly at all. How did they manage to do it? And then, you know, the idea that you could take probably one of the most modest resources on the planet, just a sheet of paper, and turn it into a flying machine. That's totally cool. And then the idea that you could transmit that knowledge to somebody else, that they could then do it and figure out how to, you know, make a different one, invent their own. And that's that. To me, I love that moment when kids that I've worked with in the past send me a picture of a plane that they've invented that can do this really cool thing. It becomes this magic object that not only flies, but it came from them. Some part of them is now in this object, and it has joined this magic world of flight as well. So I get to do that. That's what I get to do. I don't know how you get a better job than that. That's pretty good.
2: 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And a special thanks to John Collins for sharing his passion and his story. ThePaperAirplaneGuy.com is where you can find him. I love the way he described Throw 4. I mean, he's just back there in 2012. And the record has stood all this time, folks, beating the 10-year record that held before then. The story of the world record holder for paper aircraft flight, the story of John Collins, here on Our American Story.
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21: The stage is set for November. I'm Ted Lindner, Fox News. Spencer Pratt is out. He's lost the Los Angeles mayoral race, with ballot counting continuing days after the race last week. Left-wing city council member Nithya Raman advanced and will face off with incumbent L.A. Mayor Karen Bass. Critics say something's not right about how long the voting took. First assistant U.S. attorney for the Central District of Columbia, Bill Asaley, says on Fox's The Ingram Angle, attorney Asaley said the legalization of ballot harvesting in California is something to be looked at.
22: We have no chain of custody. They're not required to tell us who they are or how many ballots they collected. And so you have no idea who's receiving the ballot, completing the ballot, returning the ballot. And so all we have is the mail, the post office, delivering millions of ballots to the registrar of voters.
21: First-time voters in California able to register with any form of ID, including gym membership cards, insurance cards, and credit cards. Minnesota's Democrat Governor Tim Walz and Democrat Attorney General Keith Ellison accused of ignoring alleged fraud. That's the finding of a just-released report from the House Oversight Committee. Fox's Chad Pergram with more.
23: Apparently, you can only commit welfare fraud if you're white.
24: House Oversight Committee Chairman James Comer claims that the political Minnesota twins conveniently looked the other way.
23: Tim Walz and Keith Ellison knew that the beneficiaries of this particular fraud were the Somalis in Minnesota. That is a massive voting block for the Democrat Party to keep Minnesota blue, and they didn't want to do anything to rock the boat.
24: The report says state employees flagging the fraud faced retaliation and intimidation. The committee says Minnesota swindlers bilked the federal government out of a staggering $9 billion in Medicaid payments and $300 million in food dollars for the poor.
21: And Victor Wembanyama leads the San Antonio Spurs to a 115-111 victory of the New York Knicks in Game 3 of the NBA Finals in New York City. The Knicks now lead the series 2-1. Game 4 is Wednesday night. 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
20: 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Just click listen, then swipe right and hear the latest news updates on your time. 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
21: Maine voters going to head to the polls in just hours. Critics coming after Democrats who continue to support Maine Senate candidate Graham Plattner after instances of sexual violence allegations came to light amid other controversies. Texas Republican Congressman Beth Van Dyne on the Fox Business Network's The Evening Edit reacted to the continued support for Plattner.
27: It's rich hearing from some of these Democrat men who are saying that even though he intimidated, forced women into a room and locked them there for the night, that there was no harm, that there was no violence.
21: Republicans hounding Democrats, calling them hypocritical for not supporting the women coming forward and saying they are only caring about winning the Senate. Latest on the U.S.-Israel conflict with Iran, President Trump demanding Iran and Israel end their new attacks, both sides targeting each other on Sunday. Fox's Lucas Tomlinson with more.
0: An exclusive interview with Jesse Waters. Vice President J.D. Vance says he's confident a deal could be worked out soon.
1: The Iranians don't want this war to continue. It's not in their best interest. And I think they're coming to the table, putting some real things on the table. We're, of course, going to verify.
24: President Trump telling Fox News, what I would suggest to Iran, you've shot your missiles. That's enough. Get back to the table and make a deal. Final negotiations on peace are proceeding, subject to ignorance or stupidity getting in its way. The Wall Street Journal reports Trump first called Israeli Prime Minister Benjamin Netanyahu after the missile attack with a message, stand down, but later shifted his tone to keep it limited.
21: Iran says its attacks were in retaliation for Israel's strikes on Hezbollah. Tehran has asked for peace in Lebanon as part of any agreement to end the war. President Trump said he was not happy with Israeli Prime Minister Benjamin Netanyahu's actions. And the stock market closing mixed. Monday is a powerful afternoon rebound in technology and AI semiconductor stocks successfully offset early global market anxiety. I'm Ted Lindner. This is Fox News.
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13: Oh my gosh, can you believe it? Ladies and gentlemen, we have a very special listener tonight. You see, school's out. And I don't know about your children, but the minute school is out, my children believe they can stay up all night. I don't buy into this theory. I believe that they should go to bed like when it's still dark. But my Samantha believes she can stay up all night. And therefore, the first thing she said to me today, now that school is over, was, what time do you go on, Dad? What time do you go on? Grudgingly, I told her at 1. Okay, good. I can listen. I'm like, oh, my God. And so she asked, how does she listen? And I told her to go to the app 77WABC and click Listen Live. And she says she's doing that. Now, I'm on incredibly big radio stations. I can't personally believe the radio stations that we are on, although some of them I've been on for many years, and it's a great privilege, like KMOX in St. Louis, and KDKA in Pittsburgh, which was America's first commercial radio station, and WGN in Chicago, and WCCO in Minneapolis, which was always a little slow at putting me on. They were always a little slow, but there was always a strategic reason, which was every time a program director got into WCCO and said, okay, so like, what day is it? Yeah, well, we're going to put you on right away, and then they'd get fired. The minute they were hunkering down on a date at WCCO, then they'd get fired. So I'm very proud to be on WCCO now. Don't worry, Sue. It's going to be all right. And yes, it's Pride Month, and that means
28: it's curtain up on the 2026 Tony Awards. The 2026 Tony Awards took place at Radio City Music Hall on June 7th, which saw Pink as the host for the first time ever. Here are all the shows and performers who went home winners. Best Musical goes to Lorne Michaels' Apple TV Plus series turned Broadway show Schmigadoon, which beat out its fellow nominees The Lost Boys, Titanic, and Two Strangers Carry a Cake Across New York. In addition to Best Musical, Schmigadoon also takes the trophies for Best Book of a Musical, Best Original Score, and Best Orchestrations. Best Revival of a Musical goes to Center Theater's production of Ragtime, which competed against Cats, The Jellicle Ball, and Richard O'Brien's The Rocky Horror Show. Best Performance by an Actor and Best Performance by an Actress in a Leading Role in a Musical go to Joshua Henry and Casey Levy for their roles as Cole House Walker Jr. and Mother in Ragtime. Best Play goes to Liberation by Bess Wohl, who has now won the Pulitzer and Tony Award, also marking the first win by an American woman in the category in close to 40 years. Best Revival of a Play goes to Arthur Miller's Death of a Salesman, which also sees Joe Mantello take the trophy for Best Direction of a Play, and Laurie Metcalf for Best Performance by an Actress in a Featured Role in a Play. Laurie's co-star Nathan Lane was beat out by his fellow nominee John Lithgow for Best Performance by an Actor in a Leading Role in a Play for his portrayal of author Roald Dahl in Giant.
13: The only value of the Tonys is it's the first time I hear who was in what play. Now, Nathan Lane starring in Death of a Salesman, I'm like, whoa, that I have to see. I had no interest in seeing Death of a Salesman again. I've been to that funeral enough times. But to see Nathan Lane play Death of a Salesman, that is something I want to see. I have some regrets about shows that I didn't see that I should have seen. There was a show that Alan Rickman was in, starred in, and I, why the hell didn't I go see that? And then he went and died. And then there are two musical performances I could have seen that I didn't see, and I regret I didn't see. One of them was Sinatra in concert, and the other one was Ella Fitzgerald in concert. Now, why didn't I do those things? Instead, I'd go see the Grassroots. But that's my life. All right, it's Pride Month with Walter Sterling, and I got a phone number. Now, the reason I want to chat is about conspiracy theories and about UFOs. But today, I'm still traumatized by this. Today, there were the first real whistleblower COVID hearings. The whistleblower COVID hearings. And what did I learn at these hearings? What I learned at these hearings was what you and I always suspected. This was one of the greatest con jobs in the history of man, and it was profound because it wasn't just you or me. It wasn't just a bunch of dumb Americans. It was the whole world was conned by this. The whole world was told to stay home. And then we did. What happened? What happened to our initiative and our brains to say, wait a minute, I'm not going to stay at home? Please note, not everybody stayed at home. There were hair salons and gyms in New Jersey that tried to open, and they were shut down by, like, the police. The police would come. And in that horrible Tim Wall state, what is that, Minnesota? In Minnesota or Wisconsin, one of those horrible places. He sent out the National Guard to make sure the people went home. He'd send the National Guard into suburban communities and make sure the people went home at 9 p.m. They roamed the streets. Now they're whining about ICE and the National Guard, but they sent the National Guard through their streets, Tim Walz did, that governor, telling people to go home at 9 p.m. because of COVID. Woo. Like, what? COVID. Woo. But the hearings today didn't raise many issues. They revealed facts that you and I already knew in our gut and we didn't want to think about. We didn't want to know about, but the first time I heard about COVID, I heard one phrase where I went, no way, this is nonsense. I heard the phrase, Wuhan wet market. What? Is that like a water slide park? Is that an indoor water park? I mean, a wet market. Do you and I know what a wet market is? No. We live in the United States of America. We don't have wet markets. We have ShopRite. We don't have wet markets. We have Kroger's. We don't have wet markets, but there were wet markets. And what I envisioned when they said wet market, that these were transmitted by bats who were living in wet markets, I envisioned a rundown, sad, impoverished community, people living on the streets, begging for wet market food. Then we start to see photographs and video of the Wuhan lab area. Well, this is an ultra-modern, beautiful part of China with a very modern lab building, high-end in every way. And I'm like, whoa, wait, what are you talking about? Well, anyway, you and I will share more about that coming up. Then I've got more information from Ross Coulthart, our News Nation expert on UFOs, and, of course, one of my very favorite subjects, which is pyramid power.
3: The pyramids were power plants.
8: The design of the tunnel system and the chamber rooms within the Great Pyramid have convinced engineering expert Chris Dunn that the true purpose of the massive structure was to act as a power plant.
3: The pyramids of Egypt have long been the subject of conspiracy and fringe theories. The idea that the enormous structures were used for power generation predates the internet by nearly a century, though, with inventor Nikola Tesla proposing the idea. These days, conspiracy theorists like the supposed Khafre Project and Christopher Dunn have taken up the idea, along with unsubstantiated claims of a vast network of tunnels and shafts beneath the pyramids at Giza.
8: Dunn speculates that once the hydrogen gas reached the King's Chamber, vibrations energized and converted the hydrogen atoms into microwaves.
3: While evidence may be thin on the ground, with no credible scientific sources backing up supposed imaging revealing the shafts, the pyramids remain eternal structures of fascination.
9: And I think if you had an obelisk at any distance, they could actually affect that particular structure.
13: The pyramids were actual power sources. They were power machines. That's what they actually were. They powered, and this is the tricky part. Okay, so if they created microwaves, what were they for? See, we don't get a really good answer about, well, what were they for? The other thing I wanted to share with you is last night, right at the end of the show, which was a spectacular show. I think, can we all, hands please, spectacular show? Yeah, it was a spectacular show last night. Samantha, listen carefully. This is what your father sounds like, and please go to bed soon. We talked about this incredible phenomena. If you and I look at giant buildings, government buildings, post offices, train stations, Zeppelin stations around the country that were built in the 1800s that are huge, just enormous, hard to imagine that these were built by people who were getting there on dirt roads with horse and buggies to bring the building material to these incredible structures. But in the middle of the facade of each of these structures, there are arch windows facing out. And you look at them and they're 20, 30 foot high windows, beautiful windows, right? The frames are incredible. And you see each of them, the windows are there. But then there's one that's bricked up. This is true of every one of those buildings, the train stations, the post offices, the government buildings that were built in the 1800s, the center window is bricked up. Why? The other ones aren't, just the one in the middle. The reason the center one is bricked up is an amazing theory, which is that these buildings were not powered by combustion fuel. Wood, coal, that isn't how they were powered. They were powered by ether. And the ether was captured from the air, captured by antenna on the roof, and then brought down into the buildings into, what's the word I want? Turbines, yes. The turbines that would turn that ether into fuel, would turn it into heat, would turn it into steam. And that steam and that heat would heat the buildings, provide a form of electrical power to the entire building. Well, so what was the bricking up about? Well, I'll share with you an official type report. But what the bricking up was about was they were eliminated. Those turbines in those buildings were eliminated. That method of distribution of power was ended. Why was that? Well, the reason that material and that was ended was John D. Rockefeller and Mr. Westinghouse and all of the executives at the time who controlled Standard Oil, Westinghouse Electric, and had no interest in giving us free energy from ether in the air. They wanted our energy to be metered. Free energy from the air, that wasn't metered. Well, that couldn't continue. We can't have that. But these buildings, there are some interesting architectural details about the buildings that prove what I'm saying. If you were to go inside one of those buildings built in the 1800s and looked at the windowsills, now think about those buildings, looked at the windowsills, you would see that there's about a 2-inch gap between the wall and the window frame. 2 inches at every window. Well, what's that for? Well, that's where the heat came up. Brass pipes through the building carried heat and hot water throughout the building, through every room, and then it escaped up to the windowsill where there's a 2-inch gap. And the heat and the power could escape there. And that's how the buildings were heated. They were heated for free. The water was heated for free. There was no evidence of a combustion engine, combustion fuel in the fireplaces. No coal, no wood, not in those buildings. The fireplaces in those buildings are clean. They're absolutely clean. Well, then how did they heat? They heated through ether captured from the air. On the top of each of those buildings, and you've seen these, on the top of each of those buildings, we're told those were lightning rods. They're brass and copper wires sticking straight up, all about 10 feet apart on the roofs, on the chimneys. And we were told that those are lightning rods. Those weren't lightning rods. Those captured ether. Those captured electricity, static electricity from the air, brought it down, and that was used to power the pumps that made hot water and made electricity. And what was the conspiracy? The conspiracy, that had to end. We couldn't have free electricity. John D. Rockefeller said, no, I have all this oil. I control all of this oil around the country and around the world. They're going to use the oil to heat and provide electricity and cook. That's what the oil's for. And there's a meter on it, and they're going to pay for it. You're not going to have any free electricity. None of that nonsense. And it was the same problem Tesla ran into. What Tesla was creating was Tesla's engines. Tesla, it was not, he didn't invent it. He saw it. He repurposed it. He rebuilt it. Walter Sterling, good evening. The Other Side of Midnight, Red Apple Audio Networks.
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11: Few artists burned brighter or faster than Tupac Shakur. Born in Harlem, raised amid struggle and activism, Tupac became the poetic voice of pain, ambition, and survival. He could deliver raw street reality one moment and vulnerable reflection the next. Albums like All Eyes on Me turned him into a superstar. But songs like Dear Mama reveal the soul beneath the headlines. Actor, poet, revolutionary spirit, Tupac carried contradictions that made him unforgettable. His life ended violently in Las Vegas at just 25 years old. Yet decades later, his influence still echoes through music, culture, and politics. Tupac wasn't just a rapper. He became a symbol.
12: And if we go, we'll have a race of babies that will hate the ladies and make the babies.
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13: Now, here's a very tight presentation of what happened to those windows. 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
20: The next time you walk down an older street in any major American city, stop. Do not look at the storefronts. Do not look at the traffic. Look up. Look at the windows. Not the ones with glass in them. Look at the ones that have been bricked over. You have walked past them your entire life, and you filed them away as renovation, as cost-cutting, as some landlord in the 1970s who decided he did not want to pay for the glass anymore. That is what most people assume, and I assumed the same thing for a long time. But here is the first problem with that assumption. The bricked-in windows are almost never random. They follow a pattern. The largest windows, the ones with the deepest sills, the ones with the most elaborate exterior stonework, those are the ones that got sealed. Not the small utility windows on the side walls. Not the basement casements. The primary apertures. The ones that, by the official story, should have been the most valuable real estate on the facade. Does that look like a cost-cutting decision to you? Because here is what nobody talks about. The sills on those sealed windows are anywhere from 14 to 36 inches deep, carved stone in most cases, granite or limestone. Some of them contain recessed channels along the interior edge, channels that do not connect to the glass, channels that connect to the wall. I was in a building in St. Louis, a former exhibition hall built in 1887, during a demolition survey. A contractor had pulled the brick infill out of one of the sealed window bays. What was behind it was not what any of us expected, and that detail has stayed with me for every year since. Let us start with the numbers, because the numbers are where the official explanation begins to fall apart. The earliest systematically documented wave of window infilling in American urban architecture is traced to the late 1800s, specifically the period between 1893 and 1911. That is not my framing. That is the framing used by the Historic American Building Survey, which cataloged structural modifications to pre-1900 commercial buildings across 14 major American cities between 1934 and 1941. What that survey found, buried in the supplementary appendices that almost no one reads, is that of the 4,300 pre-1900 buildings they documented in detail, 61% showed evidence of primary window modification.

0: difficult to dismiss. The windows in question are not decorative. This is the point that took me the longest to accept, because we have been trained to think of ornate 19th century architecture as performative, as showing off, as expensive aesthetics for the sake of wealthy clients. But the sills are not decorative. A 28-inch granite sill on a commercial building is not there to look impressive. Granite is priced by the cubic foot, and in the 1880s, a running foot of dressed granite sill at that depth cost the equivalent of several days of skilled labor wages. You do not specify that unless the depth serves a function, and the function becomes clearer when you look at what the builders put inside the sill cavity. In documented cases across Boston, Philadelphia, Chicago, and New Orleans, structural investigators working on renovation projects between 1970 and 2004 have found the same recurring features. A recess channel between 1.5 and 3 inches wide, running along the inner lower edge of the sill. In several cases, that channel connects to a vertical conduit inside the wall itself. Not a drain, not a condensation channel. The angle is wrong for drainage, the conduit runs upward. Upward into a wall that, in every documented case, terminates at the roofline in a feature that was also modified or removed in that same 1898 to 1914 window. The investment required to build these features was not trivial, it was not decorative. Whoever specified them knew exactly what they were building, and they built it into hundreds of thousands of structures across the country. In 1973, a structural engineer named Harold Fenwick was hired to assess a former civic building in Cincinnati, Ohio, built in 1881, which was being converted to residential use. His job was routine: document the load-bearing walls, flag any hidden voids, clear the structure for conversion. What Fenwick found in the east wall behind a bricked-in window bay on the third floor was a cavity approximately 18 inches wide by 6 feet tall, lined on three sides with a material he described in his filed report as a vitreous compound consistent with kiln-fired ceramic applied in a single continuous layer without visible seams. Inside that cavity was a copper sleeve, corroded but structurally intact, approximately 4 inches in diameter, open at the top and bottom, descending through the floor into the structure below. He filed that report with the Cincinnati Historic Preservation Office. It is still in their archive. His words in the accompanying letter read, "The configuration of this cavity serves no purpose I can identify within conventional structural or ventilation practice."
1: What it was it was the housing for a heat pump. It was the housing for a water heater pump. And the copper tubing that left that kiln-like structure went through the entire house, every window, every place in the house. It heated the house. It delivered hot water. And they removed that pumping device and bricked it over so nobody would see it. That's what it was for. And the reason it existed was because these buildings were not built by our colleagues and our peers. They were built long before, long before. Walter Sterling on WCCO in Minneapolis and on WGN in Chicago.
2: Everything is swinging.
1: That's what it was for.
2: Everybody's
1: now, what happened was that those buildings, on the side it says founded, they were founded in 1840, founded in 1790, founded in 1710. They weren't founded. They weren't built. It doesn't say erected. It said they were founded. What a strange thing. When we build buildings today, do we write that they were founded or that they were built or erected by? We never write that they were founded. And that's because we didn't find the buildings that we have today. Those buildings that are labeled 1840, 1850, 1880, well, they were found. They were there, and they had been built 50, 100 hundreds of years before they were, quote, found. Joaquim in Pennsylvania, welcome to the other side of midnight with Walter Sterling. I have a phone number. It's 800-848-9222. 800-848-9222. What? This is live radio. That means you get to take over the show. Joaquim, welcome.
3: Mr. Sterling.
1: Sir.
3: Thank you, Mr. Sterling.
1: Thank you, sir.
3: I'm finding actually what you're talking about right now to be very fascinating. I don't know where I can read up some more information on that, but you know what? I really want to, my call was originally about what you were saying about COVID and in Minnesota. I remember seeing videos of National Guard walking down the streets, you know, in Minneapolis or wherever, using paintball guns and shooting at people who were just hanging out outside on their own front porches. Okay. They were yelling at people to go inside their

0: houses. Now, I happen to live in Pennsylvania, and I did not abide by any of the COVID, I will say BS. I won't use the actual words, you know, but and luckily the company that I work for, they also did not, you know, they went by what all of us drivers said, that if we had to get a vaccine or any of that, we were not going to come to work. And so they did not actually kowtow to this. So I actually worked through the whole COVID thing. But I was really disgusted when I watched how all of my fellow Americans just submitted like sheeple to this whole thing. You know, I couldn't believe it. I walked into a Walmart, me and my wife, we wore the mask to get past the, you know, past the guards at the door, and then took them off. And I remember one older lady looked at us and said, "Oh, you're not wearing your mask?" And they didn't say anything. I says, "Well, I walked coming through the door and I took it off now." You know, I says, "Oh," and she used the F word and said, "Oh, I'm not doing this either." She took her mask off. But I'm sorry, but America surrendered that day. And honestly, as far as conspiracies go, I really believe that at the time, and this is from my own personal experience, the first Trump administration, I'm just a plain old truck driver, my income went up by almost 50%, you know, within the first year of the Trump, you know, after he did the tax cuts and everything. Our company benefited so much from all that, and they passed it on to us employees. You know, so we actually seen a very big increase in our wages. We got an ESOP payout that was beyond whatever anyone ever expected to get, you know, and I believe that COVID was actually sent to destroy, you know, the Trump agenda at the time, because that COVID, that the Wuhan facility was funded by America, by under, as far as I know, under the Obama administration, you know, and so I think that that was just done to destroy, you know, President Trump and the America First and the Make America Great agenda.
1: Joaquin, there was one group of employees that were not required to get the vaccine. In fact, they were suggested don't get the vaccine. Do you know who those employees were?
0: Off the top of my head, I don't remember.
1: Members of the United States Post Office.
0: Yes, okay, yep.
1: They were
0: even Congress, even all our politicians, right? They were exempt from it also, weren't they?
1: Well, not only are they exempt from it, but when there's a, quote, government shutdown, they keep getting paid. How is that possible,
0: right,
1: that the congressman responsible for us getting paid as government employees, they keep getting paid? I've never understood how that's tolerated.
0: Yeah.
1: They should be the first to not get paid. And you know why they keep getting paid? Even though they are responsible for determining whether one-third of the population gets paid, the reason they kept getting paid, Joaquin, is because they are crooks. All of them are crooks. There are some very big crooks. There's some very little crooks, but they're all crooks.
0: You're 100% right. But getting back to the current topic,
1: yes,
0: you know, I have to say I've always been fascinated by architecture, you know, and particularly, you know, the houses that were built, you know, like you say, in the 1700s and 1800s. And I thought founded meant actually that was when the foundation was put down. But, you know, when you look at an older house, I remember looking at an old Victorian many years ago. Actually, on Long Island. I moved from Long Island to Pennsylvania many years ago. But I looked at an old Victorian, and some of the things that were in that house were just incredible. And they had basically like a steam system set up downstairs in the basement, you know.
1: Right.
0: And it was quite fascinating. And quite frankly, all the architecture of all the buildings. But what you're talking about right now, I've read about Nikola Tesla and the thing between him and Edison.
1: Right.
0: You know, I mean, I'm not a genius, so I can't say verbatim exactly how the whole thing went. But they basically went with Edison, like you say, so that they could charge for the electricity.
1: Exactly. And it's interesting, though, that as an inventor, Tesla was far superior to Edison. In fact, Edison invented very few things. He did not invent the light bulb. There were patents for that light bulb several times before Edison filed his, and they were out of France. It was, in fact, a Frenchman who invented the light bulb. But he was a great businessman. Edison was a brilliant businessman, and Tesla was not at all a businessman. He was an artist. He was an artist in inventions and electronics, but he was a terrible businessman.
0: Are you familiar with wood gasifiers?
1: Say it again.
0: A wood gasifier.
1: What's that?
0: This blew my mind.
1: What's that?
0: Across these.
1: What's that?
0: Okay, this is where you actually take and you burn wood, and by burning the wood, it creates a gas. And they actually, people used this during World War II when gas was limited, and people ran their cars on it. There were recently, I've seen videos of guys who actually built them and run their pickup trucks on them, you know, they're living out in the woods. And it's the most incredible thing that you've seen that you could see. And it's hard to believe that something like that is out there. And there are a couple of people that actually are running their houses, running generators, basically on wood that's being, you know, at the gas that's made when the wood burns is actually being used as gas. It's fascinating.
1: Right. And it's also fascinating that when the guy shows up on 60 Minutes with a car that runs on water, he magically disappears within 2 weeks. We have a long history of discouraging innovation, but you're a good friend, Joaquin, and I appreciate the call. Thank you for calling 800-848-9222. Oh, my God, you're kidding me. There's Ed in Babylon. Welcome to the other side of midnight, the other side of midnight. Are you scared?
2: Thank you. No, I just took some melatonin. It's not working, but I'd rather... You're a man of science. I like this. And an investigator, Walter.
1: I'm an investigator, but I have a question about the melatonin. Have you taken melatonin before?
2: Yes, I have.
1: Have you ever had trouble with it? Have you ever had trouble?
2: No. In fact, I've heard that it's used therapeutically in some places and high doses for cancer. But what I really want to talk to you about is Power of the Pyramids, a book. Those buildings, and lastly, Tesla on Long Island, something I discovered. But Power of the Pyramids, a book written by Max Toth, T-O-T-H, I read years ago, and what I gathered from the book, they weren't talking about the electrical energy so much, I believe, my memory serves. He was talking about how in France they have milk containers that are made in pyramidal shapes, and they do not have to refrigerate the milk. You know, I've been to France, but I hadn't, just in the airport, I was never able to investigate it. But the pyramids do have power in that respect, he was saying. Now, I met Max by accident. He was at a club that I was also in, and someone said, that's Max Toth. I go, who's that? He wrote Power of the Pyramids. I never got to speak to him about it. So the next topic, those buildings, you know, you said founded. I have also seen the word established in, you know, 17... or 1845, I almost think the thing I go by was the cornerstone that said we broke ground here, you know, in 1952. Then you know what the real truth is. But in those buildings you talk about, I saw a big video on it, and they had more antennas on these buildings. You know, we present day, you know, people sometimes they go, oh, that's just a lightning rod. So if the lightning hits the building, it goes to the ground, and all the light bulbs don't blow up inside. But we didn't know so many antennas. These buildings had multiple antennas.
1: Right, and the reason that I'll let you keep going because I want to hear what you have to say. But I just need to say this because I have no short-term memory, so I have to say it now. The reason though we keep saying that they're lightning rods. I'm like, okay, those were lightning rods, and then buildings built after say 1905, no lightning rods, but yet there's still lightning. Therefore, they could not have been for lightning. They were there to capture ether energy, energy from the atmosphere, and they were able to capture it and conduct it and transform it within the building into heat, hot water, and electrical usage.
2: Wow. Like you said, heat pumps and things like that. But, you know,
1: exactly.
2: Now they come out with them, and you'll pay a good price for them also.
1: Oh, my God.
2: And on to Tesla. I have friends in Shoreham out on Long Island, the North Shore. I went past their house on a country road, and I went too far. So I turn around, I think it was Randall Avenue, and I come to a cross street, and it says Tesla Street. I go, I just get this feeling, because I always want to know about Tesla.
1: Right.
2: And I look up, and there's big, I don't know, 7-foot chain link fence. It might have had barbed wire on the top, I don't know. There's a building there, and it has a window, and it's an arched window. And I said, that's not new. That is, I just got this feeling of Nikola Tesla, you know, one of his maybe research buildings or an office there. And this is where he had Wardenclyffe, that huge tower with the plate metal that was in X's, like the Eiffel Tower. and had the ball on top to transmit electricity. I know, 150-foot beam into the granite, iron beam. So I look at this, and I ask friends, and they say, oh, I don't know. I think there's a museum there now that they open up, the Tesla Museum. And across the street, I was bicycling, mountain biking with friends. There's Rocky Point Preserve. You go in there, trails. And I stop my bicycle. I go, oh, my gosh, look at this. And it was about a 20, 25-foot tower, you know, on four sides and went up to, you know, it narrowed as it went up. It was laying on its side. It had been knocked over. And then there was a piece of porcelain, like you see on a spark plug for insulation. And
1: right.
2: The top was a ball. So this was one of the towers that he was going to transmit electricity through the air to this tower. And maybe there's another one in the woods, another one. And I suppose he owned all that land. And I know from a book about him that I was reading that the moment J.P. Morgan was funding him, found out he was going to give electricity for free.
1: Oh, no.
2: That's it.
1: Oh, that was it. No, you know, you're absolutely right, Ed. And I appreciate the call. That's good information. Thank you very much. At 800-848-9222, 800-848-9222. We have a long capitalistic history of going far beyond what is reasonable to get rid of our competitors, far beyond it. Usually, people get punished for that. You break the law, you play not fair, but people like Rockefeller and David Sarnoff, they did not play fair, and they were rewarded and died very rich. I lived in a building right at the epicenter of the current wars between Tesla and Edison. I lived at a building at 19th Street and Gramercy Park. And it was built in 1880, and it had a very interesting feature in the floorboards. It was one of those rare apartments that has never been renovated. It was the original apartment. Same molding, same ceiling, same gas lines. The gas lines were in the ceiling. I could have put up gas lights, and there were gas lines powering that apartment. I could have had gaslit apartment. But who needs that trouble? That would have been a big pain in the neck. But at the floorboards, it was interesting. Here was the outlet that I'd plug in lamps, right? But next to the AC outlet were these weirder outlets right next to them. And at every 10 feet on the floorboards were two sets of outlets. One were clearly ACs, you plugged them in. And what was the other one for? Well, it turns out this building was built right at the moment when Tesla and Edison were fighting. And there was still great debate over what was going to become standard, AC, which was Tesla, or direct current, which was Edison. And they were building this building at that moment in time, and they wired the building for both. They were wiring the building for AC and DC. And because this apartment had never been renovated, there were both sets of outlets, and they both worked. I could have plugged in DC-powered motors and lights, and it would have worked. And there it was. I was like, wow, this is some piece of history. It was amazing to be able to just imagine what went into the thinking and the battle of those two sets of outlets. And in fact, Con Edison, until about 1998 in Lower Manhattan, still pumped out direct current because there were machine shops, there were light manufacturing in Lower Manhattan that still were DC powered. Their motors were still DC powered, and they continued to serve those customers until about 1998. Walter Sterling. I am fascinated by this. I am fascinated by the fact that I am quite certain, after having done a lot of research, when you and I see a building that says founded by, founded in, 1880, 1870, 1871, that in fact is when it was found. It had been there for decades and decades, built by others, built for very different reasons than a post office. Take a good look at the buildings built in the 1800s that are utility buildings, post office, train station, government buildings. Take a good look at them. Look at how grand they are. Look at the size of the lobby. Look at the size of the windows, the staircases, the sweeping staircases that go up into a post office. Then take a look at post offices that were built in 1950, 1960, and they're utilitarian. They're squared off. There's no ornate anything because they're built for what they're meant for as a post office. You go and you drop something and you leave. You meet angry workers. You meet angry union guys. And then you leave. The post office is built in 1880, 1870, with the ornate staircases, the beautiful gargoyles, the bas-relief concrete, the 50-foot ceilings in the lobby, the incredible marble. Do you think those were built as post offices? Do you think those were built as government utility buildings? I don't think so. I think they were built for very different purposes. And they were built by people we don't really know a lot about. They were part of Tartaria. And you and I will talk more about Tartaria coming up. Walter Sterling, look at that. Oh, yeah, and tomorrow, oh, my God, I can't believe it. Rita Cosby, known broadcaster, savant, and really one of the nicest people who ever lived. I have no idea why she talks to me because I'm a horrible person. Can we attest to that? Like I'm a horrible person? Everybody's nodding, putting up their thumbs. What kind of friends are you? You're from Binghamton. You should just be very lucky to be indoors. I got a guy in there who's from Binghamton, and he's smiling and laughing when I say I'm a horrible person. I don't think you're there yet. I think you should just be very happy that you're not working in Binghamton. Instead, here you are in New York City in central air. Do they have any central air in Binghamton, or is it all those window things, or is it those big hall fans where you had to argue with your parents that you wanted the wind to come in, and your father said, no, it has to suck the air out. You're just going to blow in hot air if I blow it in. But you wanted your father to turn on the big hall fan and blow in the air in July? Bad idea. Your father was right, although I never could accept it. I wanted the sensation of having air blown at me, even though it was 110 degrees. I wanted to live the life of an air fryer. Rita Cosby is going to be here tomorrow night, and she's going to be with us right at 1 o'clock because Rita has been to Area 51. I don't know why Rita got into Area 51 and I did not, but Rita has been in Area 51 and she's willing to talk about it. She's going to share with us what she saw, what she felt, what she heard, what she believes is there, and that'll be a good time. She's our first friend who have actually been in Area 51, and I'm grateful to her for saying, oh, well, I'll come on, sure, I'll be here, no problem, when do you want me on? And I'm like, that's a friend. If I were to say to Joe Concha, he's another host here on the Red Apple Audio Network, sorry to say, Joe, why don't you come on my show and discuss like where you find those ties? He has spectacular ties, Joe Concha, and really interesting hair. Does he dye his hair? Would he come on and answer those questions for me? I don't know. Walter Sterling, Red Apple Audio Network, The Other Side of Midnight.
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3: The Prince Estate is releasing 10 previously unreleased Prince songs. The collection, called Timeless, features tracks that were recorded across different periods in Prince's career, spanning from 1977 through the year of his death, 2016. The announcement comes after the release of the new single, Stone, a previously unreleased track from 1995.

0: 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I'm James Flippin, and this is the Worldwide News Network.
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4: Confessions of a retired NYPD detective.

0: talk a little bit about how the police interact with assisted living facilities, otherwise known as nursing homes. After I retired from the NYPD, I moved down to the Sunshine State, got bored and became a cop down here. And what I realized is with the amount of old people, there's tons of assisted living facilities. And we were constantly getting called out because there were reports of elder abuse. So some guy hasn't seen Uncle Leo in a while. He goes to see him. He notices there's a bruise on his arm, thinks Uncle Leo might be getting abused, calls the police. We come in, we open a case, we investigate. More often than not, it was health-related or Uncle Leo fell down that they were getting harmed by their handlers. But that's not to say it doesn't happen. And Florida is very proactive in that. There's a lot of laws on the books down here to protect anyone over the age of 65. Now, I can't say the same for Wisconsin, as I came across an article the other day about a Wisconsin nurse who amputated a patient's frostbitten foot without authorization and planned to use it as a ghoulish display in her family's taxidermy shop. Now, she was given a sweetheart plea deal in which she'll serve no jail time in prison and just pay $443 in court costs. What? Mary Kay Brown, 40 years old, pleaded no contest to a misdemeanor charge of negligently abusing a 62-year-old patient at the Spring Valley Senior Living and Healthcare Campus in 2022 for the rogue medical procedure. Unfortunately, the patient died days later, but according to the article, no definitive link was made between his death and the amputation, according to the criminal complaint. Are you kidding me? No definitive link? You got a 62-year-old man who's living in a nursing home who's not in the greatest of health, a nurse that takes it upon herself, a nurse, not a doctor, takes it upon herself to say, you know what, I don't like the looks of that foot. It's got to come off. Of course the guy was traumatized and probably had something to do with his death. But this whole story has more questions than answers. Why this woman was given a sweetheart deal defies logic, unless she's cooperating, and who knows what's going on at that nursing home. This story reminded me of the movie Misery, where a bedridden James Caan is laid up in a bed and his nurse, Kathy Bates, is holding him captive. Well, the nurse figures out that James Caan's starting to feel better and starting to move around inside the house, so she decides to tie him up, put a 2x4 between his legs, and with a sledgehammer, whacks each ankle to cripple him in a procedure known as hobbling. Unfortunately, we're all going to get old, so take care of yourself now so you don't wind up in a nursing home. So for more behind-the-scenes NYPD stories, be sure to check out my new NYPD Through the Looking Glass podcast, available on YouTube.
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2: All right, ladies and gentlemen, it's Walter Sterling every night, the other side of midnight, from 1 a.m. Eastern to 5 a.m. Eastern. It's shocking, yes. Are any other hosts doing 4 hours besides Sid? No, it's just me. It's just me. Rita, she does, what, she does an hour, 10 minutes, 2 hours? Really, you didn't think I knew that? Really? Gee, thanks for the visual aids. I'll tell you, the help I get is terrifying. It's just terrifying. All right, listen. I am fascinated by the power that some people have had over us. And you think that's ancient history, the John D. Rockefeller, who determined our educational system and also determined the fact that we needed to have meters. J.P. Morgan, John Rockefeller, they decided we needed to have meters. And they also decided we needed buses. You realize that the reason we have buses and not trolleys is because of a triumvirate conspiracy that would never happen today, and that, in fact, was found to be illegal. That when it finally got to court in 1947, and they said, what happened to the trolleys? You and I think of trolleys as being a service to center cities, to midtowns. No, no, no. There were trolleys that ran from Scranton to New York. There were trolleys that ran from Columbus to Cincinnati to Cleveland, interconnected cities, built the commerce of those cities. It was through trolleys, locally owned municipal trolleys. Well, what happened to them? They all disappeared very quickly. Well, why did they disappear very quickly? Well, the story is astonishing and horrible. It was to make buses viable. Did you want a bus? Do you think buses are great? Did we want the noise and the exhaust and the pure utility and lack of beauty of a bus versus a trolley car? Well, but you see, there are three very serious interests attached to a bus. Gasoline, rubber, and the construction of the bus. General Motors, Firestone, and Standard Oil. The head of Standard Oil, Firestone, and General Motors met. And how did they get rid of the trolleys, though? How'd they do that? It was ingenious. They went city to city, and they bought the trolley companies under different names. They made paper corporations. They made up names for these corporations, went into city after city quietly, and bought up the trolley companies, and then bankrupt them. And then they bankrupt them, got rid of the trolleys, no problem. What was the solution? A bus that needed Firestone tires, Standard Oil, and General Motors construction. Average price of a bus, even in 1935, $50,000. Now it's more like $100,000. Do we love our buses? No. Has anybody ever said, you know, I love when the bus goes by. I just love when the bus stops here. Isn't it great? We're so happy to have buses. Do we ever say that? No, we don't. All right, more of you at 800-848-9222 with Walter Sterling, The Other Side of Midnight, Red Apple Audio Networks.
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5: The runoff ballot set in Los Angeles. I'm Sue Guzman, Fox News. Progressive City Council member Nithya Raman has advanced to a November runoff against Los Angeles Mayor Karen Bass, setting up a matchup between the two Democrats and former political allies to run in the struggling city of nearly 4 million people.
6: Raman responded essentially saying that their fight continues, and Bass's campaign was already on the attack after Raman pushed ahead of Spencer Pratt by about 3,000 votes after ballot dumps over the weekend. Bass's campaign said, quote, a campaign against Nithya Raman, who allows encampments near schools and cuts the police force, is one Mayor Bass is looking forward to winning. So Bass appearing to be confident there.
5: Fox's Christina Coleman. The outcome means Republican Spencer Pratt is now out of the running. Israel and Iran halting strikes against each other for now after President Trump reportedly demanded the two honor the ceasefire agreement. Fox's Lucas Tomlinson.
7: An exclusive interview with Jesse Waters. Vice President J.D. Vance says he's confident a deal could be worked out soon.
8: The Iranians don't want this war to continue. It's not in their best interest. And I think they're coming to the table, putting some real things on the table. We're, of course, going to verify.
7: President Trump telling Fox News, what I would suggest to Iran, you've shot your missiles. That's enough. Get back to the table and make a deal. Final negotiations on peace are proceeding, subject to ignorance or stupidity getting in its way. The Wall Street Journal reports Trump first called Israeli Prime Minister Benjamin Netanyahu after the missile attack with a message, stand down, but later shifted his tone to keep it limited.
5: Two U.S. crew members safely rescued Monday after their Army Apache helicopter gunship went down near the Strait of Hormuz. The New York Times reporting it's not clear whether the chopper was shot down by Iranian fire, had mechanical failure, or another problem. 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
5: The San Antonio Spurs squeezing past the Knicks, 115-111 in Game 3 of the NBA Finals to snap the Knicks' 13-game win streak and stay alive in the series. The game attended by President Trump, as we hear from Fox's Matt Fenn.
4: During the national anthem, he was saluting the American flag, and Knicks fans loudly booed him as he appeared to smirk through the whole thing. Trump sat next to Knicks owner James Dolan, who invited him. Secretaries Sean Duffy and Doug Burgum, Republican candidate for New York Governor Bruce Blakeman, his granddaughter Kai Trump, as well as Jared Kushner and Steve Witkoff. The president arrived here from Bedminster before the game. New York City Mayor Zohran Mamdani also attended, and he did not meet with President Trump during his visit. Meanwhile, the security outside the stadium is strong. The NYPD, Secret Service, Air Marshals, and other federal law enforcement are all here. Fans tonight couldn't bring bags, and they went through a TSA-style security check.
5: South Carolina Lieutenant Governor Pamela Yvette facing an uphill battle for the Republican nomination for the state's top office. Fox's Alexandria Hoff.
12: Even with President Trump's 11th hour endorsement in this race, it is unlikely that tomorrow's vote will produce a Republican nominee for governor. That is because South Carolina requires a 50% threshold for the nominee to achieve, and that is mathematically improbable right now for anyone to achieve that. There are five prominent Republicans on the ballot, including the state's long-serving Attorney General, Alan Wilson, Congresswoman Nancy Mace, Congressman Ralph Norman, businessman Rom Rennie, and current Lieutenant Governor Pamela Yvette, who earned President Trump's endorsement just days ago as early voting was already underway. President Trump joined a tele-rally that included Yvette last hour. A Truth Social post today credited her as the only South Carolina gubernatorial candidate to endorse me as soon as I launched my 2024 presidential campaign.
5: President Trump's $100,000 fee for H-1B visas has been struck down by a federal judge. The judge concluding Monday that the executive branch had exceeded its authority. I'm Sue Guzman. This is Fox News.
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0: Ladies and gentlemen, can you believe it? It's a live radio show at this hour, made for you and me. Left-handed, flat-footed people who enjoy working the great shift. Fire departments, ERs, walking the floor with the baby, cramming for the finals. That's what you and I are doing. There's some delusion among sales weasels that you aren't productive, that you don't spend money, that you're strange. All of that's true. But also, we are aggressively hired. We love working at this time. The day people don't understand that, the day people can't imagine how, well, you work all night, how does that work? When do you sleep? The most common question isn't, why do you love working all night? What's the benefits of working all night? No, the common question is among commoners, oh, when do you sleep? It's none of your business when I sleep. It's really unimportant. What's important is this the best all-night radio show you've ever heard in your life? And the answer should be no, but is it up there? Is it up there with the best all-night radio shows that you've ever heard in your life? If it's up there, we're doing fine. We're way ahead, because what else is on? Crap. Total crap. Anytime you hear on the radio these words, the best of, run like hell. It is impossible for a talk show to be a best of anything. Because if you have the opportunity to call, and then you hear best of means you can't call, that's dead fish. That's not a talk show. That's dead fish. I don't want you anywhere involved with dead fish. I don't want you anywhere near it. Today, there were hearings by Dr. Rand Paul. Please note that anytime we ever approach the truth with our government, Dr. Paul is involved. And his father, also a doctor, also named Paul, both of them seem to be in charge of the truth. Any other testimony, except maybe by that guy from Minnesota, St. Louis, except for that guy. What's that guy's name? I liked him a lot. And then Senator John Kennedy from Louisiana. Anytime those guys are involved, we seem to be approaching the truth. I don't know why he didn't make Senator Kennedy the attorney general. I think he would have been a spectacular attorney general, because the speeches would have been funny. Nobody hates him except the people who do. It would have been pretty entertaining. But anyway, today there was the first round of whistleblower COVID hearings to determine what was the source of the COVID myth. How did this happen? And when you and I think of the fact that in the past, the Rockefellers, the Sarnoffs, the Edisons committed horrendous deeds to get a competitive advantage, somehow or another did these terrible things to get rid of competing FM, competing light bulbs, competing sources of electricity, that could never happen today. Well, it did. It did. The world was conned into thinking there was a real epidemic, that there was a real pandemic. The world was conned, not just a few people in America. The entire world was told to go home, stop working, kill your economy. But please note, not every faction in our economy was shut down. The United States Post Office, they didn't have to wear a mask. They were not shut down. They were encouraged to not get a vaccine. Government employees encouraged to not get a vaccine. The buses were still running. And weird, interesting retailers like Home Depot. Did Home Depot close? No, you could go to Home Depot. Party down at Home Depot. They didn't have to close. Yet the local gym, the local salon, they had to close. The local hardware store, the competitor to Home Depot, they had to close. But Home Depot didn't have to close. There were some amazing moments at the COVID hearing today, the whistleblower hearing today.
1: The witness will testify that the CIA scientific analysts repeatedly concluded that a laboratory leak was the most likely origin of COVID-19, and that those conclusions were buried, softened, or withheld from Congress while the public was told to trust a different story. For years, Americans were told to trust the experts, trust the agencies, trust the intelligence community, and trust the officials who assured us that they were following the science. But the evidence before the committee tells a very different story.
0: Yeah, it was told a very different story. And we got to hear that today. And what I find amazing and disgusting, the COVID, the vaccines, That had an impact on either our business, our lives, our family, all of us. And what do I hear other shows talking about? I could care less who is Los Angeles's mayor. I could care less. Woo, Spencer Pratt, he was conned out of it. What? I don't care if Spencer Pratt didn't get to be mayor. I don't care. I care that I was sick as a dog, that for 2 years after COVID, I could not taste properly. I could not smell properly. 2 years. And doctor after doctor after doctor said, I don't know. I don't know what's causing it. I don't know what to do. They didn't know what to do for anybody. There are people, to this second, when they eat food, it tastes like it had been rotting in a dump in July for months. Everything they put in their mouth tastes like garbage. To this day, they put it in their mouth and it tastes like garbage. And then they go to the doctor, the ENTs. And the ENTs say, I don't know what's going on. Maybe the Cleveland Clinic can help you. Bye-bye. They have no idea what to do about it because there was no thought given to what are the long-term effects. And then if their taste isn't affected, millions of people, their sense of smell is still affected. In a very minor league example, I'll be sitting where there's no likely reason for it, and I'll smell automobile exhaust. I'm thinking, who's running the car? I'm nowhere near a car. I'm nowhere near anybody running a car, but I will smell automobile exhaust. It'll go on for 20, 30 minutes, and then it'll pass. Other times, I'll think I'm smelling a forest fire, and then it'll pass. Other people have much worse experiences. I had a, this was really weird. At the beginning, if I looked at a picture of a dog in a magazine, if I saw a photograph of a dog, I could smell a wet dog. The minute I saw a picture of a dog, I could smell a wet dog. That's how it screwed up the wiring for millions of people. And then the worst thing that happened to me, and maybe happened to you, is I was out of it for 2 or 3 days after I got the first vaccine. And then I was out of it again for 2 or 3 days after the second vaccine. And no, I was not going to get a third vaccine. In one Facebook post, I wrote, boy, that second vaccine was a doozy. I didn't say don't get it. I didn't say what the symptoms were, which were horrendous. I just said, boy, that was a doozy. I had 4,000 Facebook friends. It was the only friendships I ever had. My account was wiped out. A post went up that said, you can open a new account. I don't want to open a new account. I want to use that account. No, that was wiped out. And the only reason could possibly be that I wrote, boy, that second vaccine was a doozy. Your experiences with the vaccine, with COVID, this was one of the great con jobs of our time. 800-848-9222, 800-848-9222. COVID vaccine hearings today. Dr. Paul, the carrier of truth.
1: Today we will expose a system in which a small circle of officials, scientists, grantees, and intelligence advisors move from agency to agency, meeting to meeting, briefing to briefing, reviewing one another's work, and shaping one another's conclusions and presenting those conclusions to Congress and the public as if they were independent conclusions. Only it was not independent. It was a circle. 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Its stated purpose is to give the intelligence community access to outside scientific experts on biological threats. Sounds reasonable, but not if those experts are not independent. For example, Dr. Ralph Baric collaborated with Dr. Zhengli Shi in Wuhan to create gain-of-function coronaviruses. But Dr. Baric was also part of BSEG and an active consultant to intelligence agencies on the origins of COVID-19 pandemic. Likewise, Peter Daszak received hundreds of millions of dollars from the U.S. government and worked with Dr. Shi also on these gain-of-function experiments. Daszak was even sent to China with the WHO to investigate the origins of COVID. So the very scientists that were commissioned to investigate COVID were, in some cases, the very scientists who were complicit in the origins of the gain-of-function experiments that may well have created COVID.
0: Yes. And here's what I believe happened. I believed, and this isn't just me, but this is what I believe happened. And I'm a talk show host, so pay attention. I'm going to sit up straight now because what I'm going to say is worthy of your attention. Here you go. The United States government, some part of it, through Dr. Fauci, funded lab work that could not be done in the United States of America. He sent it to China. China, they'll do anything. Give them money, they'll do anything. No problem. You want the Chinese to make it, they'll make it. You want the Chinese to make it cheaper, they'll make it cheaper. They're the best construction, the best innovative, the best partners we could ever hope to have. They'll make anything. They don't care about their people being impacted, and they'll make it cheaper. Thank you. Fauci says, listen, we need to do gain-of-function research on these bacteria, on these viruses. We want them as biohazard weapons. We can't do it in the United States. It's illegal. Gain-of-function research, not legal. Can't do it. Here, you do it. You have that wacky Wuhan lab. Do it at that Wuhan lab. He gave him the money. He gave him the instructions. Thank you. Terrific. And then it got out. He wasn't planning on that, but it got out. What do you mean it got out? How'd it get out? What, one of your techs was eating lunch? He was eating lunch in the market and it got out? Well, yeah, maybe that's what happened. No one's ever been really clear about how it got out, but it sure as hell did not get out from a bat biting somebody. That doesn't happen. And it's rare, by the way, if it did happen, for it to be transmitted from animal to human. Any veterinarian would have told you that. But when I heard them say it was in a wet market, you and I don't know what wet markets are. We know what flea markets are. We know what Saturday food markets are. Farmers markets. That's what we know. It got out, and then Fauci had a very big problem. He had compelled the creation of that virus, and he had funded it. And now he needed to come up with a story. And the story was bats. Yeah, let's tell him that bats did it. Yeah, tell him. Yeah, that's what we'll tell him. Bats did it. And keep saying it over and over. And if anybody questions it, let's make sure that they're labeled as wackos or worse, talk show hosts. Make sure that nobody thinks it's anything but bats in China. Well, how did they get it to somebody? Doesn't matter. I'm sure that's what happened. My opinion, I'm sure. 800-848-9222. What is your feeling? 800-848-9222. I've got some more great audio from those hearings today. No need for you to sit through a whole set of boring hearings. I have found the most exciting part. Charlie Van Zandt, producer, found the most exciting parts. We'll share it with you coming up in just seconds. I'm Walter Sterling. This is what radio is supposed to sound like. Do you understand? The Other Side of Midnight. That's pretty good. The Other Side of Midnight, Red Apple Audio Networks.
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2: It's the Other Side of Midnight with Walter Sterling.

0: Dr. Fauci shaped the conclusions. Dozens of times, he referred to the idea that the pandemic originating in the lab was a conspiracy, that it was a conspiracy theory. Dr. Some scientists on that call privately raised serious concerns about a laboratory origin. Yet, ironically, those same scientists later co-authored the proximal origin paper, which publicly dismissed the lab leak hypothesis. One author received a $9 million grant from Dr. Fauci's own agency after he changed his opinion from lab leak on the private phone call to natural origin in public.
1: All right, Kevin in North Carolina, welcome to The Other Side of Midnight with Walter Sterling. Radio the way it's supposed to sound, 800-848-9222. Kevin, go.
2: Walter, thank you for having me on. First off, that bus story you told about buses and trolleys interested me.
1: It's true.
2: Can't believe I found you on the air.
1: By the way, I'm sorry, and then I'll let you talk. In fact, that conspiracy got to federal court in 1947, and those three companies lost. They were found guilty of antitrust violations, and they were charged, are you ready for this? A $1,000 fine east. Each of them had to pay $1,000. Can you imagine that? General Motors, Firestone, Standard Oil? Oh, my God, they were smacked with a $1,000 fine. Now, Kevin, please go ahead. I didn't mean to interrupt you, sir.
2: No, but Walter, because I was a bus driver, career, 45 years. I worked in transit. So the story just intrigued me. Anyway, we were mandated, because I worked for county government, we had to get the vaccines. You want to work? You got to get the vaccines.
1: Did it make you sick?
2: And we were, like you said. Oh, they did. And I had COVID twice, March of 20, and then again January of 22. And the one that hit me in 22 put me down for about 8 weeks. I have circulation issues now with my legs. I have a lot of problems with my stomach. I retired back in 23, but it hasn't been a very good retirement.
1: That sounds horrible. You got the vaccine and you got COVID twice. Terrific. Yes. Fantastic.
2: Yeah. Right. March of 20, I had the first bout. In 21, they made us get the injections. And then in 22, I wound up sick as a dog with COVID again.
1: Now, Kevin, you're in North Carolina?
2: Yes.
1: Are you near the Outer Banks?
2: No, actually, I'm west. I'm near
1: Raleigh
2: to Asheville.
1: Yeah. Are you near a Buc-ee's?
2: Actually, there's no Buc-ee's here. It's out on the interstate.
1: Have you been to Buc-ee's?
2: I've been to Buc-ee's on 95 down like towards Daytona.
1: Isn't that a miracle?
2: That's an amazing place.
1: It's insane. Wait, 100 gas tanks? What?
2: It's a city to itself.
1: It's insane.
2: It's a city to itself.
1: And unless you see it, I'm glad you've seen it, Kevin, because unless you've seen it, there's no amount of description that I can give it, even though I'm a brilliant orator. There's no amount of description I can give it to do it justice. There's no way I can explain it to anybody who hasn't seen it. A Buc-ee's.
2: Yeah,

0: you said you're like, I don't know.
1: I don't know. It's amazing. Hey, listen, you're a good guy for listening, and you're a good guy for calling in. I appreciate it, Kevin. Thank you very much. Walter Sterling, 800-848-9222. We're reviewing this horrendous hearing that took place today. Very necessary, conducted by Dr. Rand Paul, about the whistleblowers finally coming forward, explaining what really happened with COVID and the vaccine and the Wuhan lab.
2: These were not independent experts reaching a consensus. They were part of the same machine designed to reach the same conclusion. The question is not whether the government may consult experts. The question is whether those experts were independent, whether conflicts were disclosed, whether dissenting views were preserved, whether the lab leak possibility was fairly evaluated, and whether Congress and the American people received the truth or a curated result.
1: Yeah, curated. That's a very nice way of saying fraud. Rick in New Jersey, a state that understands fraud, welcome to the other side of midnight.
3: Good morning, sir. Good morning.
1: Sir.
3: I just wanted to say, wow, you hit on some, you just enlightened me, because I've been having that exhaust thing that you've been talking about. I walk in my third floor apartment and I smell like a bus or something. And it's like, there's nothing here downstairs. Sometimes it smells like an electrical fire or someone with charcoal briquettes starting the charcoal. And there's nothing. And this has been happening since the COVID. I thought it was just me. This just enlightened me. I mean, I appreciate you telling me, because now I have an answer. Also, since the COVID, a lot of things taste metallic. You know, I can't eat certain things because they taste like it came out of a can,
1: right?
3: An old can or something.
1: Right. You're lucky. There are people who they taste things. No matter what they taste, it tastes like it's been rotting in a dump in July.
3: Ooh.
1: Everything. Everything. Ooh, ooh. It tastes like the worst version of that food. Or
3: also,
1: go ahead. No, you go ahead.
3: No. Also, my hearing has been affected. I'll be in one room and I'll think the TV's on. In another room, I'll go in there and turn it off. It's not on. And I told my doctor about this. And, you know, doctors, they make jokes about it. They go, well, if the voices start telling you to do bad things, you should call 911. It's like, that doesn't help me. You know, why am I hearing voices in the other room? And this has all been since the COVID. Also, one of my friends, she's dying right now, I mean, slowly. She had a lung transplant and they said right on the thing the doctor signed, due to autoimmune response to COVID booster. It was once she got the first booster, she just went downhill, and they had to replace her lung. Her lungs were destroying themselves. So yeah, this I want Fauci to go to jail. Good Lord, please put him in jail.
1: I agree. I believe what he did was fund the gain of function research on this virus. Its purpose was supposed to be military. It did get out, and then he had a very big problem. And rather than say, oh, we have a very big problem, he said, there were bats. Like, what? There were bats involved. And you better get the vaccine. And if you even question the vaccine, you're a kook and you should be fired.
3: I worked on Broadway. You have no idea. They made you get a test every day. Every day you had to get a test. And take a picture of the test, send it into a special website, then they'd send you a barcode so you could then get it scanned when you were coming in. Oh, my God.
1: Every industry has wacky stories like that, Rick. I'm very glad you listened, and I'm glad you and I now know what that exhaust fume is about. And I've had the exhaust fume. I've also had the wet dog smell. I'll look at a picture of a dog, and I'll smell a wet dog. It has screwed up our nerve centers so dramatically, and I believe permanently, this was a criminal act. Imagine damaging millions and millions of people's nerves permanently, their ability to sense, smell, taste permanently. And, oh, gee, you shouldn't have complained about it on Facebook.
3: Yeah. Is it true that it's in our DNA now? You can't get rid of it like a regular vaccine?
1: Now we get to read all of the articles of people.

0: with really interesting, sometimes wacky theories. Yes, I've read that about how it's in our DNA forever. That after the vaccine is given, it stays in our body for at least a year. That's a fact. And the bad things about it stays in our body for at least a year. Rick in Jersey, thank you very much for calling The Other Side of Midnight with Walter Sterling. You and I are talking about the long-term effects on you of the COVID vaccines and having COVID, because I don't hear it being talked about anyplace else, and that's irresponsible. I don't care who the mayor is of Los Angeles. Could care less. And by the way, the way Los Angeles is structured, that governance, that's a city council governance. The mayor has very little power. Alan, welcome to The Other Side of Midnight. Welcome with Walter Sterling. Hi.
1: Walter Magnifico. Walter in Latin, Magnificos.
0: Wow, very good.
1: Unbelievable show.
0: Very good Latin, my friend. Very good.
1: Great topic. And before I get to the meat and potatoes, I'd like to say something about the travel industry with New York City. At one time, we had four elevated trains in Manhattan. We had the West Side Highway. We had freight trains on Manhattan that on the west side actually rode on the streets, and we had trolley cars. I could say and make the case we had better transportation 100 years ago than we have today in New York City. Unbelievable, but it's the truth, right? The guy in the big wheel beats the bus from east side to west side of Manhattan when he races them. And I'd just like to say, and the Third Avenue L, the last leg of it was taken down in the Bronx in the early 1970s. They should have left it there. Yeah, that's convenient for people. But anyway, getting to COVID and everything, I just look at it as a sad chapter in American history, because, first of all, your vaccines don't come out in 6 months. We know that. It takes years to develop them. And I would have loved to have heard more of the big medical centers, the people actually do research on contagious diseases. I would have liked to hear them more than we've seen. I mean, that everyday press conference with Fauci would look like a Keith LaRelf and Trump standing behind him.
0: What'd you say Fauci look like?
1: He looks like a Keith LaRelf to me, you know?
0: Well, being very kind. Hold on 1 second, Alan. I have to say something so important you won't believe it. And in Chicago, we're heard on WGN. Now, Alan, go ahead.
1: And we're heard all over the universe.
0: Unbelievable.
1: You're the man.
0: I'm the man.
1: I mean, but we love. But that press conference always stays in my mind. Because Trump is like standing behind him. And he looks like baby you, Eli. I just don't want to get into that. Because, listen, was Trump, was he making make believe that he had the COVID virus in September 2020, right? And what did he get? What treatment did he get that the average person couldn't get? Nobody asked these questions. And also,
0: He answered that question. He answered that question, which was that Hydra bleach something.
1: Yeah, he praised the doctors. He had the best doctors. But the thing is, good things for him. But the thing is, when you look at this, And you look back at it, and you say to yourself, well, wait a minute. In October, November, December of 2019, they knew the thing broke out in China. The Chinese communists were locking people in their buildings. But if people were sick or they had to come down with a fever or something, they let them leave the country on the airlines to go to Australia, Europe, and the United States. Nobody ever brings that up. China sent that virus here. They're the ones who sent it here. And I don't want to, Fauci is just a front to the establishment. He's the guy who's going to take the heat, and the guy with the bird's nest on his head in the Senate, whatever his name is, his father was a congressman. That guy also votes against a lot of things that Trump puts up there that are good. So I don't want to hear him either, because he's another guy. He's a grandstander.
0: But
1: that's
0: Alan,
1: all he is.
0: Alan,
1: go ahead.
0: You've now done an entire talk show. You've covered all waterfront topics, and I appreciate the call, Alan. You're a good friend. Thank you very much for calling 800-848-9222. I want to hear about your experience with COVID and the vaccine, because until now, you weren't even able to post it on Facebook without getting banned. And forget about Instagram. Forget about TikTok. Who knows what was going on there? A Chinese-owned TikTok. Laura, welcome to The Other Side of Midnight with Walter Sterling from Chicagoland. Hello.
2: Hi, Walter. Hey. First of all, I discovered you last week, and I'm already hooked.
0: How did that go? I mean, was it scary? Was it traumatic for you to discover me? How'd that go?
2: It was very natural. It was organic.
0: Yes, exactly.
2: Yeah. Yes. Anyway, I had to call because I have to tell you this, and I want to help all your listeners who are having the same problem about your taste and your smell.
0: Go ahead.
2: I had, this was in 2016, at the end, I had a flu. I got the flu, and I had lost my taste, and for 6 months, I was going to doctors, reading all kinds of stuff, and the doctor said, oh, there's nothing you can do, it'll never return. Some said, okay. And then my husband found a woman's blog, and the secret here is zinc, because the flu and COVID destroy your zinc, and zinc is what's responsible for your sense of taste and smell. And so I took 50 milligrams, and you take it every day, and my taste returned. I don't recall, since this is a few years ago already, how long it took, but it didn't take long. And by 6 months, I had it completely back. And really, what I just didn't smell anything. And what I did notice at the time was any time I had, like, oysters or shrimp, I noticed I sensed the taste a little bit. And my husband goes, well, yeah, there's zinc in shrimp and in oysters. So when I took the 50 milligrams every day, and it came back, and it was miraculous, and I just, I hope you can try it, and it's harmless, and it's, you know, and you'll never hear this from a doctor.
0: No, you'll never hear it from a doctor. And I have to caution that everybody's different. There may be midnight misfits who can't take zinc, and therefore you and I can't give out advice on what to take, but it's interesting information. That was your experience, and I appreciate it. And the wacky thing about this is without the zinc, you could have been better in 6 months anyway. You don't always know. What has been the common cure for the taste problem as a result of long-term COVID, and there are a lot of Facebook groups about it, a lot of Instagram groups about it, which I read them all, and they all conclude the same thing, which is it will go away. And there are a zillion different ways of expediting it in theory, but the fact is at some point it will go away. I'm very deeply flattered that somebody from Chicago listening to WGN found this show and seems to like the show, and I thank you for calling, Laura. Thanks very much. 800-848-9222. Gary in Union, New Jersey. Did we talk yesterday, Gary, about the Galloping Hill Inn?
3: No, you spoke to someone else from Newark, but we had spoken about it about a month ago.
0: Got it. Okay, go ahead. What's up?
3: Yeah, well, you know, when COVID hit, I had been working for my family since I was 10 years old till I turned 60. And when everything shut down, you know, for me, you know, I did not get sick, but a friend suggested that I get the vaccine, and I took it, you know, unbeknownst to any other knowledge I had. And around 3 o'clock that morning, I completely collapsed walking towards the bathroom. And for 6 months, I had total vertigo. I could not balance myself. And I swore I would never put that poison in my body again. But I felt what I told your caller is that Anthony Fauci should be put in a gulag and forced to take that damn shot once a month, every month for the rest of his life. What he did to our world and to our societies, and how many people that have long COVID, businesses shut down, completely. People in business for 30, 40, 50 years have lost their businesses. Your children, and you have testified to this, lost their education and still aren't catching up. What it did to society in this world is a damn shame. And I believe that that man, there's a reason Biden gave him that pardon. We all know why.
0: I agree with every single thing you said. And the fact is that he got that pardon. And it turns out now a judge is saying, well, that pardon doesn't cover what happened before Biden was president, before he was in charge of COVID, before he was in charge of the gate and function. It was he started this process before Biden. He gave that money to that lab in China, those instructions, that directive to that lab in China. And the judge has recently said, I don't think that pardon covers that. I agree with you, my friend. Thank you very much for the call. 800-848-9222, 800-848-9222.
4: Our witness today will explain what happened inside the CIA. According to his testimony, CIA scientific analysts concluded multiple times between 2021 and 2023 that a lab leak was the most likely origin of COVID-19. Yet those conclusions never shaped the official narrative, never made the intelligence report. Congress was never told. It was not until after the 2024 election that the outgoing Biden administration directed the CIA to issue an assessment, not because of new intelligence, but so officials could walk out of the door claiming there was nothing left to find. That is not analysis. That is a cleanup operation.
0: A cleanup operation for a crooked operation for fraud. This was about fraud. When you and I are lied to about the impact of anything, and we're tied to with knowledge that there's awareness of the lie, well, that's fraud. And then it negatively affects us. That is the result of fraud. You and I were lied to about COVID, where it came from, how to deal with it, and then there's silence. Silence in our land about the long-term effect of COVID. Because you see, every day that you and I are affected by COVID or the vaccine, the fraud continues. Our damages, remember that word, counselor, our damages perpetuate. It didn't stop when everybody could go back to work and school. It didn't stop. Nothing stopped then. All that stopped then was the profound inconvenience of to the economy. But to our health, to my children, it destroyed my children's education. Samantha, Meredith, Dorothy, their education was destroyed by COVID. My Dorothy is a rules girl, a prom kid, a social kid. She wanted the prom, the class pictures, the senior days, the senior pranks. She wanted all of that. She wanted the formal graduation. That's who she is. My Meredith was entering her junior year in high school and made a decision to be a straight-A student to get into the college that she wanted to get into, which was Sarah Lawrence, so she could wear all black, chain smoke, and indulge in dormitory lesbianism. But that's a separate issue. The minute she had to learn on Zoom, she couldn't learn. Her brain didn't work that way. She was getting straight A's. Dr. Fauci, my kid was getting straight A's. She was going to get into Sarah Lawrence. She was going to get into any college that she wanted. The minute she had to learn on Zoom, she couldn't. She couldn't learn on Zoom. She barely graduated. If it wasn't for an independent study option at her high school that accommodated her, that winked and let her graduate, she would have never graduated. She went from A's to barely graduating because she couldn't learn on Zoom. And then my Samantha could not learn on Zoom, but she very quickly learned that on Zoom she could turn off her own camera, that she didn't have to participate. She could disappear, and she wasn't going to do it. She was doing good enough. She has enough challenges without having to learn the art and technique of being taught on Zoom. And in fairness to all those teachers, none of them went to teacher college and were instructed on how to teach elementary school students on Zoom. None of them learned that. They all had to figure it out. And some of them did, but not all of them did. And where the hell was that union? If that was a real union, by the way, they would be very worried about the working conditions of those teachers. They'd make damn sure that every classroom was air-conditioned. But that's really not what they care about. Is it, Judy? Welcome to the other side of midnight with Walter Sterling at 800-848-9222. Judy, look at you. Aren't you spectacular?
5: Oh, Walter, I'm 92.
0: You're our youngest listener. Congratulations.
5: Oh, my goodness. Thank you so much. I want to tell you that what President Trump took when he got COVID was ivermectin.
0: Right.
5: if everybody had been able to get ivermectin, there wouldn't have been all those millions of deaths. And that mass murderer, Fauci, was given millions of dollars from Big Farm. He got millions and millions of dollars from Big Farm. And he also ran an experiment on beautiful dogs that they killed these beautiful
0: dogs. They killed dogs. He killed dogs? Tell me about the dogs that he killed. This will complete the picture of Dr. Fauci, knowing that he also killed dogs.
5: He was running an experiment on dogs, so it had nothing to do with the COVID. And they don't talk about that.
0: No, they don't talk about anything. Only you and I do, Judy.
5: Well, he was, and also I know about that beautiful hot dog place because I used to work right near there.
0: Oh, and, Five Points in Union, yeah.
5: At Five Points, yeah. I worked at Shearing Plow in Kenilworth and Union, and used to go over there all the time for those wonderful hot dogs.
0: Judy, listen to me. They're still there. I had one this weekend. It was the first time my two oldest daughters had them. They looked at me like these are the best hot dogs we've ever had, Dad. Oh my gosh. Judy, you and I are right about the hot dogs. Thank you very much for calling. 800-848-9222, 800-848-9222.
4: Our witness today will explain what happened inside the CIA. According to his testimony, CIA scientific analysts concluded multiple times between 2021 and 2023 that a lab leak was the most likely origin of COVID-19. Yet those conclusions never shaped the official narrative, never made the intelligence report. Congress was never told. It was not until after the 2024 election that the outgoing Biden administration directed the CIA to issue an assessment, not because of new intelligence, but so officials could walk out of the door claiming there was nothing left to find. That is not analysis. That is a cleanup operation.
0: A cleanup operation that you and I are still living with. My children and your children still suffer from what it did to their education, what COVID and shutting down those schools did. How many thousands of retailers could not survive month after month after month of shut doors? Yet, how is it that Home Depot was allowed to stay open? Things I don't fully understand. The compensation? Where's the compensation for that? And then millions, billions stolen by crooks filing false claims. This was a disaster. And no doctor to this moment has answers for long-term COVID, its impact on our taste and smell, how we feel, how we think. This was a criminal operation, start to finish. Walter Sterling, The Other Side of Midnight at 800-848-9222, 800-848-9222, Red Apple Audio Networks.
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7: The Supreme Court has ruled in favor of the FCC's system for levying fines. Justices ruled 8-1 against Verizon and AT&T's constitutional challenge to massive fines imposed by the FCC. The nation's highest court ruling those companies are not entitled to a jury trial to contest the fines. I'm James Flippin, and this is the Worldwide News Network.
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0: All right, Walter Sterling, you and I are talking about the long-term effects of COVID and those vaccines. Because today there was a whistleblower hearing led by Dr. Paul about what a crooked, horrible dynamic this was, that we were lied to. We were lied to about the origin of the COVID. We were lied to about how the information was disseminated, what we could do, what could be done to cure it. We were lied to just about everything about it.
4: This hearing is about more than one witness, one assessment, or one agency. It's about a federal apparatus that told the American people to trust the science while hiding the machinery that shaped the science. It's about an intelligence community that relied on outside experts whose conflicts were never disclosed. It's about public health officials with access to intelligence that Congress has struggled to obtain. It's about researchers and advisors cycling through grants, contracts, classified briefings, federal service and advisory committees, and presenting the results as independent, even though they weren't.
0: Patricia in New Jersey, welcome to The Other Side of Midnight with Walter Sterling.
15: Walter, thank you for taking the call. I spoke with you when you were talking about conspiracy on this maybe about a week ago, and I've been thinking and thinking. This COVID has really rattled me, so much so that my life has not been the same since then. Everything that takes place, and so goes the story. You go and you see a doctor. I had a very, very good doctor. And I remember, I won't mention the name, but I remember seeing him. And then he said, you know, he says, I just don't know what to do for you anymore. And I said, you know, doctor, when I come here and I tell you what I'm feeling, it's got to go into a database of some kind. And to me, that's the beginning of everyone researching what's happening to people when they have taken a drug, or in this case, the COVID. And I don't know if you might remember the story with Stalin with the chicken. And he did a demonstration where he held the chicken and he would remove the feathers from it. And as painful as it was, he held his other hand out with the feed. And the chicken would eat out of that hand that was taking the feathers out of the chicken. And the end of the story that he was doing was, you first have to instill fear in people, and then you start the control. And I truly believe that's what happened to us. We became so fearful, we didn't know what to do, who to trust. And everyone believed that you could trust the science. And in the end, I believe it was a trial run. That's just my opinion.
0: A trial run for what?
15: A trial run.
0: Yeah, for what?
15: A trial run to see how far they could go to manipulate the people and control them. I mean, if you remember, there were circles on floors and stores. You couldn't be 6 feet in back of a car if you were driving on a road. I live in Mattawan, New Jersey. You couldn't be on the road after 10 o'clock at night. Imagine that.
0: No, I do. I remember that. I remember all of it. I remember in New Jersey, there was that locally owned gymnasium, and that man wanted to keep his gym open. He said, screw that. I need to open my business. I need to keep it open. The cops showed up. The state police showed up. He was fined. His doors were chained, all because he wanted to run his business, just the way Home Depot was able to run its business. How about that, Patricia? Thank you very much for the call at 800-848-9222. What it did to us on every level is terrifying. It convinced us to, yes, drive 6 feet behind the car in front of us. It convinced us that it was okay to go to Home Depot, but not to Moe's hardware store in town. It said, yes, keep your kids out of school for 18 months. Yeah, what could be the downside of keeping your kids out of school for 18 months? What could be the risk of that? And any questioning, and this is where we screwed up, any questioning was punished immediately. It wasn't just enough to not wear a mask. You couldn't ask any questions. You were not patriotic. You were a heretic. If you posted anything on Facebook, what happened to Mark Zuckerberg for towing the line with the Bidens? What happened to Mark Zuckerberg? Did he suffer anything from this? No, he indicated to his Facebook employees that there was no need to follow these guidelines. They didn't need to get vaccines. They didn't need to wear a mask at Facebook. But if you and I questioned anything on Facebook, well, we were banned. The Other Side of Midnight, Red Apple Audio Networks.
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17: Set for November. I'm Ted Lindner, Fox News. Spencer Pratt, the Republican, is out. He's lost the Los Angeles mayoral race, with ballot counting continuing days after the race last week. Left-wing city council member Nithya Raman advancing and will face off with incumbent L.A. Mayor Karen Bass. Critics say something's not right about how long the voting took. First Assistant U.S. Attorney for the Central District of California, Bill Assaley, weighing in on the legalization of ballot harvesting in California.
18: We have no chain of custody. They're not required to tell us who they are or how many ballots they collected. And so you have no idea who's receiving the ballot, completing the ballot, returning the ballot. And so all we have is the mail, the post office, delivering millions of ballots to the registrar of voters.
17: First-time voters in California are able to register with any form of ID, including gym membership cards, insurance cards, and credit cards. Minnesota's Democrat Governor Tim Walz and Democrat Attorney General Keith Ellison accused of ignoring alleged fraud in their state. It's the finding of a just-released report from the House Oversight Committee. Fox's Chad Pergram on Capitol Hill with more.
19: Apparently, you can only commit welfare fraud if you're white.
20: House Oversight Committee Chairman James Comer claims that the political Minnesota twins conveniently looked the other way.
19: Tim Walz and Keith Ellison knew that the beneficiaries of this particular fraud were the Somalis. In Minnesota, there's a massive voting block for the Democrat Party to keep Minnesota blue, and they didn't want to do anything to rock the boat.
20: The report says state employees flagging the fraud faced retaliation and intimidation. The committee says Minnesota swindlers bilked the federal government out of a staggering $9 billion in Medicaid payments and $300 million in food dollars for the poor.
17: And Victor Wembanyama, leading the San Antonio Spurs to a 115-111 victory over the New York Knicks in Game 3 of the NBA Finals. The Knicks now lead the series 2-1, Game 4 on Wednesday night. 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
17: Maine voter is going to head to the polls on Tuesday. Critics are coming after Democrats who continue to support Maine Senate candidate Graham Plattner. This after instances of sexual violence allegations came to light amid other controversies. Texas Republican Congressman Beth Van Dyne on the Fox Business Network's Evening Edit reacting to the continued support for Plattner.
22: It's rich hearing from some of these Democrat men who are saying that even though he intimidated, forced women into a room and locked them there for the night, that there was no harm, that there was no violence.
17: Republicans are hounding on Democrats, calling them hypocritical for not supporting the women coming forward and saying they only care about winning the Senate. The latest on the U.S.-Israel conflict with Iran, President Trump demands that Iran and Israel end their new attacks, both sides targeting each other this past weekend. Fox's Lucas Tomlinson with more.
23: An exclusive interview with Jesse Waters, Vice President J.D. Vance says he's confident a deal could be worked out soon.
24: The Iranians don't want this war to continue. It's not in their best interest, and I think they're coming to the table, putting some real things on the table. We're, of course, going to verify.
23: President Trump telling Fox News, what I would suggest to Iran, you've shot your missiles. That's enough. Get back to the table and make a deal. Final negotiations on peace are proceeding, subject to ignorance or stupidity getting in its way. The Wall Street Journal reports Trump first called Israeli Prime Minister Benjamin Netanyahu after the missile attack with a message, stand down, but later shifted his tone to keep it limited.
17: Iran says its attacks were in retaliation for Israel's strikes on Hezbollah. Tehran has asked for peace in Lebanon as part of any agreement to end the war. President Trump continues to say that he is not happy with Israeli Prime Minister Benjamin Netanyahu's actions. I'm Ted Lindner, and this is Fox News.
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0: Dave Scott, are you excited about the fact that Rita Cosby, a star of the Red Apple Audio Network, is going to join us tomorrow night to discuss her personal visit to Area 51?
1: Oh, I want to be in for that.
0: 1 o'clock tomorrow night, Eastern Time, Rita will share her personal visit to Area 51, what she saw, what she felt. She's a very big deal reporter. She's a very big deal television star in the United States, and therefore she had access, which you and I did not have.
1: Well, first off, you know, I'm not going to lie, I'm a little jealous.
0: Yeah.
1: You know, that, you know, I mean, you think two nice guys like you and me, you think she would have invited us. You know, we're fun.
0: Yeah, this was before
1: us. Like that.
0: I think this was before us. All right, now, Dave Scott, I am weary of the peep show of UFO information being released. It's a peep show. Take a look. The skirt's coming off. The shoes are coming off. The socks are coming off. Oh, the bra's about to come off. No, you'll have to wait another week. That's what it feels like. Like we're being taunted about UFO files. It's a UFO peep show.
1: Well, and that's exactly it. I mean, this one might be a little bit coincidental, because I think what they're trying to do is kind of build some momentum. It's alleged that this Friday will be the next tranche of UFO files that'll come out, and of course we're all going to get very excited, and of course we're all going to be breathing a very deep sigh and an eye roll afterwards. We do have to prepare for that, but there is more coincidence than this, them delaying another week to get this going, and that's because the movie Disclosure Day by Steven Spielberg is coming on out. Now, for many of us, even though he hasn't called this a sequel to Close Encounters of the Third Kind, I think it is kind of leading that way. And, you know, I'm very excited about this movie coming out. You know, even my 12-year-old son is excited about wanting to see this. We saw, you know, one of the trailers on television while we were watching the NHL playoffs, and my son was like, "Dad, I want to see that movie." And I'm like, "You know, this is what Dad talks about each and every night on the radio." He goes, "I know, but this movie looks so good." I'm like, "So I guess Steven Spielberg also wins out over Spaced Out Radio as well, but that's okay." You know, are they going to release both on the same day? It could happen.
0: Could happen.
1: But we're going to see if it does.
0: What's the movie about?
1: It literally is going to be about people having ET contact. You know, over the years, many people claim that extraterrestrials, especially these alien gray beings, Walter, can actually shapeshift in your mind where you're looking at something else. A lot of people have made claims over the years that, you know, they see these giant 4 or 5 foot tall owls sitting in trees when they get home at night, or maybe they're looking out their window before going to bed and they see these owls sitting there. Well, Spielberg seems, at least in the trailers, to get into that, except he uses not only owls, he uses birds, he uses deer. You know, there's one scene in the trailer where, you know, a person is standing face to face with a deer. The next thing you know, the deer morphs into an alien gray right there. And people have claimed and made claims that that has happened in the past as well. Now, personally, I have not seen that happen through my experiences, but other people have, and many people have documented it.
0: You were abducted.
1: Yes.
0: I want you to share one of those abduction stories. I realize you can't remember all of them. You're not even sure about how many there were. And if somebody was abducted, I believe that. I believe that part of the game is to erase the memory. But I'd like you to share with us one of your abductions, and what sort of alien did you see?
1: The first time I was abducted, it actually was it's hard to explain. About 5 months previous, I had a UFO close encounter. 5 days after that UFO close encounter, I met a young lady named Samantha Mowat, where I showed her where that encounter happened. And she asked me after I showed her the place if we wanted to walk back into the forest behind our friend's property. And because she felt that there was something out there. Now, Samantha claimed to be a lifelong ET contactee. When we walked into that forest, we got about, 50, 60 yards in. And Samantha says to me, "Dave, I don't want you to be afraid, but I want you to look that way." And she points north and she goes, "I want you to tell me what you see." And this is about 2 o'clock in the afternoon. Kids are still at school here. It's daylight. It's a beautiful spring, sunny day. And all of a sudden, I turn and I look, and about 200 feet away from Samantha and I, I'm terrestrial. And I panicked. I said, "Samantha, what is that? What is that, Samantha?" Like, it scared me. I wasn't scared of seeing the being, Walter. I was more scared of my whole paradigm of life had just shifted, because I thought this kind of stuff only happened at night. Well, here I am in a beautiful spring day in British Columbia, standing in the beautiful canopy of Douglas fir trees that are standing about 90 feet tall, and there's a 12-foot extraterrestrial 200 feet away from me. So after that encounter that lasted about 15 minutes, we walk out of the forest, and Samantha says to me, "Have you ever been taken before?" I said, "Not that I know of." She goes, "We probably have, but you just can't remember." And I said to her, "Why do you ask?" She goes, "Well, after what happened today, there's a good chance now you're going to be taken." Fast forward to September 30th of that year. I go to bed just like I normally would. A couple nights previous, I'd been waking up with nosebleeds, which I never woke up with nosebleeds before, but I later learned that many abductees, when they know they've been taken, they wake up with blood on their pillows. And that had been happening to me. Not often, it happened about 2-3 times, but I found that kind of odd. That then on this one particular night, on September 30th, I go to bed normally. And the next thing I know, I wake up to the feeling of children's fingers running through my hair. From there, I pick up my head because it woke me up. I realize that I'm lying on some sort of metallic table, and my face was kind of in a donut, like a massage table. You put your face in a little donut so you could breathe down while you're face down. And from there, I picked up my head. I looked to the right. It was kind of dark. I picked up. Turned my head to the left, and that's where I saw three little gray alien beings. I put my head back down, and that's when I felt the incision on the back of my head. And I screamed.
0: And then?
1: And after the first guy moved over to the left of my shoulder.
0: How many were there?
1: There were three. They were smaller grays. They were tiny. They were very like children. And about children's size, like maybe 3.5-4 feet tall. They had the smaller heads. They were wearing silverish black bodysuits. The one started pulling the skin from the back of my head towards my forehead. That didn't feel good.
0: No.
1: And then I heard what was like a saw, and it cut in, and it felt like it was cutting into my skull. And it felt like they were trying to jam something in there when I started screaming. And the weird part about it was, if this isn't weird enough already,
0: it's weird enough already.
1: Yeah. Well, I start hearing Samantha's voice saying, "Dave, it doesn't hurt. It doesn't hurt." And then everything they were doing started tickling, and I started laughing. Next thing I know, I wake up in my bed. My head is absolutely throbbing, and it was like the worst hangover I've ever had. And that was the first experience I recalled.
0: How long ago was that?
1: That was September 30th, 2014.
0: And after you came out of that, where were you when it was over?
1: I was lying on top of my blankets with my face down in my pillow.
0: And how long had it been?
1: That I have no idea. That I have no idea.
0: Dave Scott describing one of his actual abductions. What happened? Who abducted him? What they look like? And this has happened to Dave Scott more than once. And I believe him because every time he tells the story, he gets emotionally wrapped up in this story. It is very much an emotional story. He gets caught up in the event, in the sadness, in the horror, in the fear. And it's important for you and I to hear this. Do you recall anybody besides the Grays in later abductions? Was it always the Grays who were abducting you, as best you can recall?
1: I personally have only been abducted by Grays.
0: Yes, and that's plenty.
1: Yeah. Now I have one recall of another time that I was taken, where I only recall maybe 20 seconds of it. And that was, I was standing up, I came conscious, there was one Gray standing, they were about 5.5-6 feet tall, they were very thin, and it literally was like, I remember hearing in my head, oh crap, but it was like they swore. And he's waking up. And back in my hockey days, I used to be an enforcer. And I remember being left-handed. I wiggled my hand free from the one that was holding my left wrist, and I punched the one as hard as I could that was in front of me. And it went flying back. And then I was, like, knocked out again. And I was like, wow. Like, I didn't know what happened. Next thing I know, I wake up in the morning.
0: 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He's in Canada, Spaced Out Radio, spacedoutradio.com. 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I'm going to ask you again to tell us more of these abduction stories because they're amazing and they are unique. Are you willing to do that?
1: Always. For you, anything.
0: All right, Dave Scott, Spaced Out Radio, spacedoutradio.com. Thank you, Mr. Scott. Sterling. With Dave Scott. This is your primary source for UFO information. We're going to have updates tomorrow from Rita Cosby, who actually has been to Area 51. And she will report on what she saw, what she felt, plus Ross Coulthart. And Ross Coulthart has information for us about the UFOs that absolutely nobody else has.
2: You're saying that the United States government has retrieved alien technology?
3: Yes, the assessment was non-human, presumably extraterrestrial, but we do have retrieved non-human material and craft that we have in our possession. Correct.
0: And we will find out more about that from Ross Coulthart of News Nation on Wednesday morning with Walter Sterling. And you at 800-848-9222. You and I are sharing our stories about one of the greatest conspiracies of our time, and the most harmful, in my opinion. No, it's not my opinion. It's a fact. It is a fact. Nothing harmed us, our generation, our children more than the COVID scam. Long-term COVID, never discussed. It's been 3 years or more since we were able to go back to work and back to school. Well, that doesn't mean the symptoms and the disease has left us. It has not. Too many people cannot smell correctly, taste correctly. They continue to suffer. And you go to the doctor, and the doctor goes, well, geez, nothing I can do. I hear there's a study going on in Cleveland. There's nothing else I can do. And yet, until moments ago, just to even question any of the conversation on Facebook or any place else would result in you and I being banned. Sterling, The Other Side of Midnight, Red Apple Audio Networks.
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10: When you go to a gentleman's club, the gals have one job. It's basically to make you feel infatuated, lustful after them, if not love. And Desiree Nicole Hood, she's picked it up pretty quick. She's 20 years old, understands how to do that. She left with one of the patrons to go to a hotel in beautiful Virginia Gardens. And she served him a drink at the hotel. You know, again, just showing some lady stuff there, charming the pants literally off of this feller. After drinking it, the man said he felt disoriented, dizzy, and unable to fully recall subsequent events. At least that's what he's saying to his wife. And while this guy was allegedly incapacitated in the Bill Cosby sort of way, he woke up and his $14,000 Rolex Oyster perpetual watch gone. And they found it with Desiree Nicole Hood. Now, how'd they find it with her? How'd they even find out who she was? Yeah, she posted on social media. That's what they do. And yeah, so she's been arrested and likely going to be going to jail for some time. And yeah, lab tests showed the victim tested positive with benzodiazepines, which are depressants, also known as benzos. And they knock you out, those benzos do. Yeah, if you're tired at night and you just can't get sleep and you're just like, you're a raccoon at 3 a.m., take a benzo. They'll knock you out real good. Okay, I get it. Here's a guy, maybe a little lonely, away from the ball and chain, the battle axe at home, and he thought that maybe a rendezvous with an exotic dancer would be a wonderful way to celebrate his freedom away from his home situation. Well, now the wife knows because, you know, it's a crime. He lost a $14,000 watch, which probably was a gift to him from her using his American Express. If you go to a gentleman's club, do not wear high-end jewelry. Look like a regular guy. You can wear a sport coat, something like that. But yeah, look regular. If you're going to spend time alone with an exotic dancer, don't take a drink from her. If the dancer hands you a pill to take or something like that, no, you don't do that. You don't do that at all. Learn from this nameless, faceless, soon-to-be-divorced man. Don't do it. It's a bad idea. From the champagne room, not on a benzo. I'm Velo Hool, Strippers on the Loose, Walter Sterling, The Other Side of Midnight, Red Apple Audio Network.
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0: All right, you and I are talking about the long-term effect of COVID and the vaccines because no one else is talking about it. Instead, thousands of hours are being wasted about the Los Angeles mayoral run. Do you live in Los Angeles? Okay. Lou on Staten Island, welcome to The Other Side of Midnight with Walter Sterling. Hi.
11: Walter.
0: Hey.
11: Yes, I'm 77, so I went for the Moderna shot. There's two shots. After I got the first one, I got a little weak, and they said, oh, it's a reaction. When I got the second shot, not within 5 minutes, my heart started acting up. They had to rush me to the trauma center. That's the last thing I remember. Then I woke up. I was in the trauma center. Some of my family members were there. My heart stopped. And since then, I've had to have like 7 operations. I had pacemaker, stents, ablations, shock treatment to the heart. Then I developed blood clots in my right leg. And it doesn't stop. It doesn't stop. And I called Moderna, and Moderna tells me, well, we have immunity until 2029 from the Biden administration. It's just a constant thing. And my life is really wrecked. I could do a few things in a day and I get tired.

0: right? Stents.
1: Stents.
0: They found a blockage that I never had. All of a sudden, I had a blockage in one of my left aorta. Then my leg was starting to hurt. Blood clots. I never had blood clots. I had nothing wrong with me. I took care of my mom. She had just passed away a month before that. She lived 102.
1: Then it all started with the vaccine. Is that what you're correct. Telling me? I believe you. I was crippled for days. I was out of it for days. Couldn't function. Didn't even know where I was. And got COVID anyway. Most people who got the vaccine got COVID anyway. One of the big lies, do you remember one of the big lies was get the vaccine, you won't get the disease? Well, that was a total lie. I'm not even sure there was a cause and effect. I'm not even sure that getting the vaccine had anything to do with the disease. We won't know, and I sure as hell don't expect any reason to trust any of the people who are supposed to tell us.
2: The cover-up is not just about protecting one research grant. It's about protecting an entire network of labs, grants, intermediaries, and bureaucratic architecture quietly engineered to outlast any moratorium, any congressional inquiry, and any election. After millions died, children lost years of learning. Small businesses were destroyed. Civil liberties were restricted, and dissenting Americans were censored and smeared. The government owes its people the evidence. Our witness is testifying publicly today at great personal risk. He and other brave whistleblowers have come forward because the truth was being buried, because government secrecy cannot become government impunity.
1: 800-848-9222. This is the only place where you get to share what has happened to you since the vaccine. The result of long-term COVID, the result of the long-term symptoms of the vaccine for COVID. We were never given the truth. Worse, we were not allowed to share our truth. We were not allowed on social media to share what happened to us. That's stunning. That's just, oh my God, where are we living? Marcus in Pennsylvania, welcome to the other side of midnight at 800-848-9222. Hi.
3: Thank you for taking the time, Walter. This not only affects people who got the vaccine, who were forced to get the vaccine, this affects people who knew from the beginning not to take the vaccine. And the reason is, if you have a friend that, you know, your friend's coming to stay with you, you're trying to be nice, you're opening up your home, and this friend had the vaccine, maybe a booster, and came to stay with us about a month. And during that time, you know, her and my wife were, you know, friends from high school. They were, you know, hugging and all that, you know, being friendly. She would touch my wife's right arm a lot, right above the shoulder. And, well, my wife had to go to the hospital because her arm started to feel hot and then eventually felt like it was burning. And doctors, of course, we don't know what's going on.
1: We don't know.
3: Maybe it's your blood pressure. Maybe
1: we don't know.
3: Maybe it's that, you know. And so she finally called me up the next day, come get me because now they're giving me insulin for no reason at all. Just because they're taking my sugar. You know, what's my sugar got to do with this? I'm telling you about arm pain right above my shoulder here, and you're worried about my insulin. Get out of here. Come on. So she comes home, and this was 2023. To this day, my wife cannot do too much with her right arm, right, you know, between the elbow and the shoulder, or she will get a sensation of heat. And luckily, it hasn't gotten to the burning point since the touching stopped. But this transference thing, it's real.
1: Oh, I believe it, Marcus, and I appreciate the call. Thank you very much for the call. These are the horrible stories that you and I get to hear now that, boy, it would have been nice to have heard them

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0: We're talking about the long-term effect of COVID on our lives, the vaccine on our health, the social impact of what it did to our businesses, to our children. Sorry, gang, I could care less who's running for mayor of Los Angeles. I don't live in Los Angeles. Who cares? They're losers. We know they're losers. Congratulations. They get to live there. It really is unbelievable. Matt in College Station, Texas. Welcome to the other side of midnight, Matt.
2: Thank you very much. Really enjoy your show, Walter.
0: Thank you, Matt.
2: I had the shot. It was Moderna back in 2020, like everybody else that I knew. Since then, I have had a number of problems. I have diabetes now. I have neuropathy, fibromyalgia. I'm in constant pain. I had knee replacement surgery.
0: And wait, Matt, when did it start exactly? When did all that start?
2: Within 2 weeks after I had my first shot.
0: Son of a gun.
2: It started then. And I've been dealing with it ever since. I look normal, so other people can't believe me when I tell them how miserable I feel. My wife also had the shots, but after she got her second one, she started to feel bad, so she didn't get any more shots. Me, the idiot that I am, I went ahead and got a third shot, and it has really done a number on me. I can't work. I'm tired all the time. I hurt all the time, and I'm livid by it. I'm not old enough to retire. I won't give my age on the air, but I'm disabled. I receive no disability. My wife is now retired, so we live on her income. Fortunately, we have some help from her family. But I'm mad. I'm mad.
0: Well, you have every right to be cheated. Mad. You were cheated. My children were cheated. I was cheated. Anybody who got that vaccine, odds are they've had long-term effects. If they had COVID, odds are they've had long-term effects. They had no idea how to deal with it. And the available solutions, which is what our president had, he seemed to have had the right solution, and he was bashed over the rocks for having taken that medication. Remember that?
2: Sure do.
0: Yeah, he was demonized because that might have worked, and that would destroy a whole industry. Matt, I'm sorry about this. Now, how's your football team going to do this year?
2: Well, I haven't been following any teams lately, really. I hurt so bad all the time that I don't enjoy things.
0: No, I understand. Matt's in College Station, Texas, and there are a couple of things.
2: Oh, you're referring to Texas A&M.
0: Yes, sir.
2: I haven't been following them or anybody else closely, to be honest with you, Walter.
0: There's something I know about Texas that most people don't know. Believe it or not, what I'm about to tell you is almost as shocking as what you just told us. Only in Texas do they know what iced tea is supposed to taste like. It's a very strange phenomenon. You realize, Matt, in the rest of the country, if you say, oh, and could I have an iced tea at the restaurant? They might say, we don't have any. And then you have to look at them and say, do you have ice? Yes. Do you have tea? Yes. You can make iced tea. It's a revelation to them. Only in Texas, only in Texas do they have it ready and at the right temperature. Also, only in Texas do you have Mexican food. You understand it doesn't have rice.
2: Right.
0: Right? The rest of the country wants to put rice in it, and it's terrible. I'm glad we've cleared this up, man.
2: Yeah. And I too have a strange smell.
0: Right.
2: Smells. One of the most frequent one is the it's a sweet smell, kind of like antifreeze.
0: That's new. I haven't heard that.
2: Now, it hasn't affected my taste, fortunately. Right. I've been fortunate in that area, but I'll ask my wife, do you smell something unusual in here? Something not normal? And my wife will say no, because she didn't have all the shots like I did. Or at least it didn't affect her the same way as it did me.
0: Yeah, I'm sorry that this has all hit you. This is a lot of stuff. Neuropathy, no party. I am grateful that you listen. I'm grateful that you called. Thanks very much for sharing your story tonight, Matt, at 800-848-9222. 800-848-9222. Walter in New Jersey. Walter welcomes you. Hello, sir.
3: Mr. Sterling, thank you so much for taking my call. You have my heartfelt regards for the problems that COVID has caused your family and your daughters. I, too, have a son who was impacted by COVID, but not as drastically as I'm a space engineer. And I worked in nuclear weapons effects, so I would give my presentations with the chemical and the biohazard people as well. So I knew something about this. And then June of 2019, I called my old boss at a major defense contractor.
0: Right.
3: I asked him, what's going on in Wuhan?
0: Right.
3: And he said, basically, the fertilizer has hit the fan.
0: Yes.
3: They won't tell him what it is. They knew it was airborne.
0: Right.
3: They knew it was coming. And we have no vaccines and no therapeutics. And all we knew is that zinc and vitamin D might help. And I had been researching vitamin D because I had had other medical issues going on. And vitamin D was the magic thing that enabled my body to heal. But I had a young son who was a congenital heart defect patient who had no pulmonary valves.
0: Right.
3: And a wife who was allergic to azithromycin and hydroxychloroquine.
0: Right.
3: If either of them got early COVID, they were done.
0: Right.
3: And so I moved him into complete isolation, and because I had a job that afforded me that I could continue working because I was a valued employee, I was a critical employee if I got the vaccine. And so I did wind up getting the vaccine, and I've paid for that. I've had a triple bypass as a result. But what I learned in the meantime was quite startling. In October of 2021, three German researchers had published a paper, and it was a COVID-19 mortality paper. And they identified if you raised your vitamin D status above the level that, you know, the labs say is now normal, which, by the way, that level has tripled in the past 20 years. But if you raise it to the level that the late Dr. Robert P. Haney from Creighton University, who's a world expert on vitamin D and calcium, or Dr. Brittany Henderson, former head of endocrinology at Duke Medical School, if you raised your vitamin D levels to status, there was virtually zero morbidity to COVID. And the reason for that was that a high level of active vitamin D would block the path to the cytokine storm. And they also identified that this was identified in a MedCramp video, that active form of vitamin D was destroyed by high fructose corn syrup. So our diet, which was low in vitamin D, made us more at risk. And of course, depending upon the pigmentation of your skin, you need more sunlight to make the same amount of vitamin D. And so the Hispanic and the African-American people were more at risk because of this.
0: Yes, I believe that. And it's very interesting what you're saying. And thank you very much for the call, Walter. It's very interesting what you were saying about vitamin D, because at about the same time that COVID was hitting, most of the major hospital systems in America was recommending to all of their patients to take more vitamin D. And I, from time to time, every hospital system goes on a tangent. Depends on what it is. They are looking for different tests. They keep asking you, have you fallen lately? Do you get a lot of headaches? Are you taking vitamin D? Vitamin D entered the discourse at about the time of COVID, but they never connected it. They never said, now, to avoid COVID or to manage COVID, you need to take more vitamin D. They were just throwing out this recommendation, take more vitamin D. It wasn't until Walter just now from New Jersey explained it and said, you know, they told us all of a sudden to start taking vitamin D, and that's what that was about. They weren't going to connect it to COVID, but, oh, gee, you probably should start taking more vitamin D.
4: Hey, Walter Sterling, this is your cousin Breezy. Listen, I think that it's time that you took a little break, so I'm going to play a song that I actually introduced years ago. So, Walter, hit the trail, and I'll take care of business.

0: Gee, I hope everybody enjoyed that song. That was a lot of fun. And if you want more of that, you can join me on Saturday from 6 to 10 o'clock. Now, there's one problem right now. Where's Walter? Walter? Well, there he is. Here's Walter.
1: All right, there's Tom. You and I are talking about the long-term impact of COVID, how it affected us, the lies that we had to live through. Today, Dr. Rand Paul conducted a major hearing with whistleblowers, revealing the secrets of COVID, the vaccines, whistleblowers coming forth and saying, hey, this is what happened. This is what you how you were lied to.
2: The witness will testify that the CIA scientific analysts repeatedly concluded that a laboratory leak was the most likely origin of COVID-19, and that those conclusions were buried, softened, or withheld from Congress while the public was told to trust a different story. For years, Americans were told to trust the experts, trust the agencies, trust the intelligence community, and trust the officials who assured us that they were following the science. But the evidence before the committee tells a very different story. Today we will expose a system in which a small circle of officials, scientists, grantees, and intelligence advisors move from agency to agency, meeting to meeting, briefing to briefing, reviewing one another's work, and shaping one another's conclusions and presenting those conclusions to Congress and the public as if they were independent conclusions. Only it was not independent, it was a circle. The Biological Sciences Expert Group, known as BSEG, or the B Group. BSEG operates under the Office of the Director of National Intelligence. Its stated purpose is to give the intelligence community access to outside scientific experts on biological threats. Sounds reasonable, but not if those experts are not independent. For example, Dr. Ralph Baric collaborated with Dr. Zhengli Shi in Wuhan to create gain-of-function coronaviruses. But Dr. Baric was also part of BSEG and an active consultant to intelligence agencies on the origins of COVID-19 pandemic. Likewise, Peter Daszak received hundreds of millions of dollars from the U.S. government and worked with Dr. Shi also on these gain-of-function experiments. Daszak was even sent to China with the WHO to investigate the origins of COVID. So the very scientists that were commissioned to investigate COVID were, in some cases, the very scientists who were complicit in the origins of the gain-of-function experiments that may well have created COVID.
1: This is our hell. Why I'm the only one talking about this, I don't know, but I view many other broadcasters as being irresponsible. This should be on the air every damn day. This affects you and me every day for years and years and years. It screwed up the education of my children and yours. It destroyed businesses. It destroyed reputations. Ruined communities. And millions are still suffering from long-term COVID. Millions are still being ignored by their doctors. Tom in New Jersey, welcome to the other side of Midnight with Walter Sterling.
3: Hey, good morning. Okay, I have two things, one COVID and one non-COVID. Which one would you like to hear first?
1: You get one.
3: One, okay. I'll give you the one about your daughter. Remember when you said that I want you to go to sleep? Don't listen to the radio?
1: Yes.
3: So now, if she's that young, believe it or not, when she listens to you on the radio, I kind of feel like that's the equivalent of daddy telling her a bedtime story. And she may not be able to get to sleep without the radio long term, but that's not such a bad thing.
1: No, it's not such a bad thing, you know? Tom, and it's a very sweet thing for you to say, and I appreciate it. Thank you for calling. Walter Sterling, The Other Side of Midnight on the Red Apple Audio Networks.
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1: You and I are talking about the long-term effect of COVID and the vaccines. It didn't go away when you and I went back to work, when the kids went back to school. It is the forever disease. It keeps on giving. And the reason you and I are talking about it tonight is I keep waiting to hear it discussed on the radio, on TV. No, it's all done now. No, it's not all done. Pamela, welcome to the other side of midnight. Hi, Pamela.
8: Hi. I've got a summary of what this whole thing is. It's from a movie from 1950 that left a big impression on me when
1: What's
8: I first
1: that?
8: Saw it.
1: Take
8: and
1: your
8: it
1: time.
8: Kind of
1: tell
8: wraps
1: it to
8: it
1: us.
8: Up.
1: Tell it to
8: us. Around 1950, it's called DOA, Dead on Arrival, with Edmund O'Brien. He's an insurance agent, and one of his clients is a criminal organization. And they thought that the insurance agent found out something that he shouldn't know, but he really didn't. So he takes a vacation, and these criminals poison him while he's in a bar. And it's the kind of poison that takes a little while to kill you. So he starts feeling ill, and he goes to doctors, and they're not sure, and blah, blah, blah. And then finally he finds a doctor who was honest and said, oh, you have to stay here. He goes, what do you mean? He goes, no, you don't understand something. You've been murdered. And he said, what? He said, you've got a poison in you that it would take a criminal act to get this poison. And you've been murdered. So he runs out of the doctor's office and he tries to find his killer. I mean, what a fascinating idea. And you know what? For me, we've been murdered. People with long haul COVID, every time you get over one thing, something else happens. That gentleman mentioned cytokinesis. That's when your system goes into override. That's what long haul COVID is doing to us. It goes into every organ of your system and it causes the immune system to override. So one day it's in digestive problems, another day it's thyroid problems, another day it's clotting, another day it's diabetes. Another day I even read articles about how it enters your nervous system and can cause anxiety. There are people who are severely depressed due to COVID. It's a never-ending nasty gift that keeps on giving. So basically, we have been murdered. Not unlike the genocides of Auschwitz, not unlike the killings in China, in the past and present day, we have been murdered.
1: Pamela, how has it affected you personally?
8: I had COVID in 2019, just when nobody knew what it was.
1: Right.
8: But I knew what it was because I had had flus before, and this was something weird.
1: Yeah, this was no flu.
8: This was no flu. And I lost 33 pounds, and I was only 126 pounds to begin with. So I survived it. I ate Haagen-Dazs every day. I survived it. And I had to actually force my doctor to order me azithromycin over the phone. And she said, oh, it sounds like the receptionist said, sounds like you have the flu. And I said, well, if I have the flu, I have a secondary infection. I have green stuff coming out of my nose. So thank God they ordered the azithromycin. I believe that saved my life.
1: I believe it did too, Pamela. And I appreciate the call and I appreciate your passion. This is very important. Not only the information that you're sharing, Pamela, but the passion that comes with it, which gets people's attention, because before anybody can absorb or understand or learn anything new, first you got to get their attention, Pamela, and only a Jersey girl will do that. Thank you very much for the call. 800-848-9222. Walter Sterling, you and I are sharing our personal stories about the hell that we have been through because of COVID. And, hi, why am I alone? Why am I the only one talking about this? Well, it's because you and I have a unique relationship. When you're on the radio at 3 and 4 in the morning, it is a powerful bond. Mr. Advertiser, your message goes here. 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I can move product off that shelf. Because the listener, the misfit, right now, sharing this time, we're paying attention. Walter Sterling, Red Apple Audio Networks, The Other Side of Midnight.
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11: Back on track. I'm Sue Gussman, Fox News. The ceasefire appears to be halting between Iran and Israel after the two sides launched attacks against each other over the weekend. President Trump insisting that Israel and Iran will not resume their strikes against one another after speaking with Israeli Prime Minister Benjamin Netanyahu.
12: They were going back and forth, and now they both agreed through me to stop. And we're in the final throes of what will be a very, very good deal that will not allow in any way, shape, or form nuclear weapons.
11: The president speaking with reporters at JFK Airport in New York. He predicted the Strait of Hormuz could be reopened within 2 to 3 days if a peace deal with Iran is reached. Vice President J.D. Vance also optimistic that a deal can be struck soon, telling Fox's Jesse Waters primetime.
13: The Iranians don't want this war to continue. It's not in their best interest. And I think they're coming to the table, putting some real things on the table. We're, of course, going to verify it. But if we get to this deal, it's going to be a home run win for the American people.
11: Two U.S. crew members were safely rescued after their Army Apache helicopter gunship went down near the Strait of Hormuz. President Trump confirming that Monday night while speaking with reporters, but declined to say whether the chopper was shot down or may have had some kind of mechanical malfunction. Republican Spencer Pratt is out of the running as progressive city council member Nithya Raman advanced to a November runoff against L.A. Mayor Karen Bass.
14: Raman responded essentially saying that their fight continues, and Bass's campaign was already on the attack after Raman pushed ahead of Spencer Pratt by about 3,000 votes after ballot dumps over the weekend. Bass's campaign said, quote, a campaign against Nithya Raman, who allows encampments near schools and cuts the police force, is one Mayor Bass is looking forward to winning. So Bass appearing to be confident there.
11: Fox's Christina Coleman. 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
11: Today is primary day in Maine, where despite a number of controversies, Democrat Graham Plattner may go from Senate candidate to nominee.
19: At one of his final rallies in Portland, Maine, ahead of today, Graham Plattner was focused on November and beyond.
20: Throughout history, the only thing that's ever beat fascism is a broad-based working-class coalition. And fascism is what we are up against.
19: One Maine voter explained why he thinks Plattner's many controversies, including a Nazi tattoo Plattner says he's since covered, aren't problematic for many Democratic voters.
21: They want to get rid of Susan Collins, take over the Senate, and that's the bottom line. He could be Adolf Hitler. It doesn't matter who he is.
19: His primary opponents include government worker and previous Senate candidate David Costello. While Governor Janet Mills' name remains on the ballot, she suspended her campaign in April over a lack of funding. The Republican incumbent Senator Susan Collins has no primary challenge. Jessica Rosenthal, Fox News.
11: The primary is also being held in North Dakota, Nevada, and South Carolina. President Trump nominates the acting Attorney General Todd Blanche to lead the Justice Department. Fox's Jared Halpern with more from Washington.
22: President Trump has officially nominated acting Attorney General Todd Blanche to lead the Justice Department on a permanent basis. Blanche has been serving as acting AG since April, when former Attorney General Pam Bondi resigned. Before his role in the Justice Department, Blanche represented President Trump in multiple investigations and trials between his two terms. Blanche has faced bipartisan criticism in recent weeks over a nearly $1.8 billion Justice Department anti-weaponization compensation fund. Several Republicans have raised objections, along with Democrats, leading to that proposed fund being put on hold. In Washington, Jared Halpern, Fox News.
11: President Trump's $100,000 fee for H-1B visas has been struck down by a federal judge. A judge concluding on Monday that the executive branch had exceeded its authority. I'm Sue Guzman. This is Fox News.
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0: All right, now in good news, and in 4014, the largest existing steam engine in America has been going through Northeast Ohio this week. It stopped in Lorain, Cleveland, South Euclid, and along the way it stopped. Kids could see it. It's a magnificent engine. I posted it on Facebook. It's the Union Pacific 4014, the big boy. The big boy for fans and lovers of real trains. It's a great reminder of who you and I are and what we can make when we focus. And it takes about 8 people just to run the engine, just to make sure that it's hot enough, steamy enough, all the valves are turned. You've never seen more valves than in the inside of this engine. And worth seeing, worth taking a look at the pictures. I posted it on Facebook. Walter Sterling, S-T-E-R. You'd be shocked at how my name is misspelled. And I answer my emails, unlike other hosts. It's walter.sterling@wabcradio.com. You and I are sharing about the horrors of the lies that came out of COVID, the therapies, how it happened, why it happened, but it's just lie, lie, lie. And Dr. Rand Paul has been conducting hearings with a whistleblower today, and I suspect they're going to go on tomorrow, but what we've learned so far is really terrifying enough.
1: These were not independent experts reaching a consensus. They were part of the same machine designed to reach the same conclusion. The question is not whether the government may consult experts. The question is whether those experts were independent, whether conflicts were disclosed, whether dissenting views were preserved, whether the lab leak possibility was fairly evaluated, and whether Congress and the American people received the truth or a curated result.
0: A curated result. What a nice word. Only a big deal doctor, MD, senator would use the word curated. I believe we should only use the word curated when we're talking about ham. At Thanksgiving, you can use the word curated. But never in normal language does anybody say, well, you know, I think I'm going to curate some of these albums. No one says that, except maybe some idiots at NPR. Nobody needs that either. And I want to hear about your experience with long-term COVID. Now, while this may sound sort of dreary, these stories are fascinating. And part of the reason is everybody's story is different. The genesis is the same. Its origin story is the same. All horrible. But the long-term effect on you and me has been far beyond anything that has been discussed. Could you post it on Facebook? You probably still get smacked down. But isn't it interesting that for all the warnings about do not criticize, do not question anything about the vaccines on Facebook, Mark Zuckerberg was not required his employees to get the vaccine. In Brooklyn, there's Marty. Welcome to the other side of midnight, Marty.
2: Did you want to say Mary?
0: Yeah, I wanted to say Mary because you're so much better than Marty.
2: No problem.
0: Okay.
2: Good morning.
0: Are you Mary, are you on a speaker?
2: I'm a speaker right now, already. First of all, yes.
0: You're on a speaker. Mary, you're on a speaker.
2: I'm off speaker.
0: No, you're not.
2: I'm on a landline phone.
0: No, you're not.
2: Want to see the difference? Now I'm a speaker.
0: Mary, I want you to hold on, and I'd like you gentlemen to talk to Mary and get her off the speaker. I will talk to Marty in Brooklyn. Welcome to the other side of midnight. Marty, hi.
3: Yeah, hello. Thank you for taking my call.
0: Go.
3: Yeah, I want to ask you regarding the UFO abductions.
0: Yes.
3: I don't deny it. I'm just wondering, why can't you say that these people are having dreams, bad dreams at night?
0: I have said that. I believe a lot of it has to do with abuse as children, that they were abused as children, that they were molested in their beds, that the way their brain is protecting them from that memory is to make up this fascinating story that they were abducted by UFOs. Or not. So, or so not.
3: You don't agree that anybody ever got abducted?
0: I believe people have been abducted. I also believe that a lot of it is hysteria and people trying to process bad memories from their childhood, and one way to do it is to make up this story.
3: Yeah, I've been saying I'm not challenging that guy that was on a half hour ago, but I don't know why he just didn't think it was a bad dream. Listen, all the things make sense. He saw a bad thing a few days before. He heard that lady in the dream. It sounds like a regular dream.
0: I agree.
3: I don't know.
0: I agree that's possibly true, Marty, and thank you very much for the call at 800-848-9222 in St. Louis on KMOX. Elaine, welcome to the other side of midnight. You're on Steve Moore's radio station. How does that feel?
4: It feels wonderful, Walter. Thank you for taking my call.
0: Sure, you bet.
4: I'm coming at this from a different perspective. I was a healthcare worker for 38 years. I retired my license in 2023, voluntarily. I had COVID in October of 2020, after which we were all talked into or tried to be talked into being vaccinated. I saw many of my coworkers who received the vaccine become immediately ill. Some of them permanently ill to the point where they could not work anymore. I made the decision early on never, ever to have the vaccine put on me. I was blessed to have walked through it, gotten through it, God's grace, without any side effects. But to see what our government put us through, number one, healthcare workers. If you take one out, that's denying anywhere from 5 to 10 patients a healthcare worker.
0: Right.
4: And I don't know at what point we were spared to have a mandate, but it was down the line after I had seen coworkers taking the vaccine, taking the boosters repeatedly. Volunteering to do this to themselves, knowing what the virus did on its own. I made the decision early on. I was not taking that shot. If they wanted to take my job, they would be denying people who would need a healthcare worker to be at their bedside, because at the time we were the only ones allowed at the bedside. Families
0: were you threatened?
4: Allowed.
0: Was your job threatened by not taking the vaccine?
4: No, because at the time, I was working in a small local hospital. I was not part of the big box, multi-million dollar box healthcare systems. So we did not have healthcare workers to spare by threatening to fire us, to terminate us. I took a declination on a religious basis, not to take the COVID shot, not to take the pneumonia shot, not to take the flu shot. And that was accepted because otherwise there would have been no one to care for our patients.
0: Understood. Well, Elaine, that was a wise and good decision. And now I have to ask you, because I'm jealous, how is retirement, Elaine?
4: Retirement from the healthcare business?
0: Well, you said you retired.
4: Very refreshing.
0: Yes, I bet.
4: I retired my license, but I'm not fully retired. I'm still healthy enough to work.
0: Good for you.
4: And I continue to work, just not in the business.
0: Understood. Well, I appreciate how thoughtfully you've presented this information, how you've shared it with me tonight, and I thank you, because I keep waiting to turn on the radio or TV to hear this ongoing discussion, because this hasn't stopped. You and I know many people who are still suffering, still in bed, still trying to recover, can't taste, can't smell, and those are the lucky ones. Others can't walk, can't think. This was a horrendous management of a poorly diagnosed and poorly treated situation, and I thank you for the call. 800-848-9222. Richard in Chicago, welcome to the other side of midnight with Walter Sterling. Hi.
5: Hi, Walter. November 8th, 2019, I happened to be working in Chicago's Chinatown in a house, putting in some windows. And all day long, people were coming in and out of the house, coming in and out. I didn't think anything of it. I just wanted to get the job done and go home. 2 days, 3 days later, I got sick like a dog. My coworker got sick like a dog, and you know, COVID, we didn't know anything about COVID. It was November 2019. We just chalked it up to the flu. And we said, yeah, we're working in this house. There's all these people. It's cold. It's hot, going in and out. And we had the flu. We got over it. And then in January, I guess, in 2020, the COVID hit the United States. And I started wondering, did I have COVID? So at my own expense, I had myself tested, and the results came back that I had antibodies for COVID. So I did get COVID very early in the United States. So a couple month or two later, I went for my annual checkup, and I had a new doctor because my longtime family doctor had retired. So I got a new doctor. I went from a checkup, and then I had to wear a mask, and a nurse comes in and takes my weight, my blood pressure. Blood pressure is fine, 120 over 70. My cholesterol is fine. It's 200. Everything's fine. And then, the doctor's going to come see you now. So I'm sitting in the waiting room, and the doctor comes in. I never met her before. She comes in a full hazmat suit. And she has like a astronaut helmet on, or some kind of crazy helmet on, and she's talking to me, and I can't hear her because she's got this helmet on, and I say, "You have to speak up, doctor. I can't hear you." And she goes, "Oh, how are you doing?" And first thing out of her mouth is, "Did you get the COVID shot?" And I said, "No, I didn't get the COVID shot." So, "Oh, you have to get the COVID shot." And I said, "Doctor, I had COVID." "And how do you know that?" And I told her the whole story. And then she said, "Oh, well, you still need to get the COVID shot. You could get it again." And I said, "Doctor, I have natural immunity." "Oh, there's no natural immunity." And I said, "I don't want the COVID shot." "Okay." Then she goes, "All right, well, then you need a flu shot." "Doctor, I've never gotten a flu shot in my life. I don't want the flu shot." "Well, how about you need a pneumonia shot?" "I don't want a pneumonia shot." Then she goes, "Well, I think you should get the shingles vaccine, the new shingles vaccine."
0: I can't believe what you're telling me. This is unbelievable.
5: No, this is true. I told her, "Doctor, I had the shingles already. I got immunity." No, there's no immunity. You can get the shingles again." Then she goes, "Oh, your blood pressure, 120 over 70, that's too high. You need to take pills. You need to take the..."
0: Oh, my God.
5: "Lower your blood pressure."
0: "Oh, my
5: God. Doctor,
0: God.
5: My blood pressure is perfect. Oh,
0: it's
5: needs
0: perfect.
5: To be lowered. It needs
0: yes,
5: to be lowered.
0: It is perfect. Yes."
5: Then she said, "Oh, you need to take cholesterol." "My cholesterol is fine. It's 200. No, lower. I said, all she was a pill pusher, needle sticker. There was no doctor. So needless to say, I never saw her again.
0: No.
5: That was my first and only time to see her. And then... I have a science background, and when I heard about this mRNA vaccine that Moderna and the other pharmaceutical companies were putting out, I said, "That's bad stuff. That's poison." So I begged everybody that I knew, "Don't get the shot. Don't get the COVID shot. Don't get it. And sorry to say, my lawyer at the time, 38 years old, he's a Seventh-day Adventist, by the way.
0: Oh, my gosh. Hold on a second. This is an unbelievable story.
5: All right.
0: Walter Sterling, The Other Side of Midnight, Red Apple Audio Networks.
6: 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We don't just celebrate music, we feel it.
7: 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The notorious B.I.G., Christopher Wallace, possessed a voice so commanding and a flow so effortless that he changed rap music forever. painted vivid portraits of hustling, ambition, temptation, and triumph with cinematic precision.
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0: This is Florida Story.
1: Thank you, crowd. This is a weird one, man. I'm so old that death doesn't really scare me as much as how am I going to die? That's what I want. I understand I'm going to die. Am I going to die quietly, peacefully in my sleep? Just go to sleep, never wake up? Is it going to be like a fiery car crash? Am I going to die slowly over the course of the next 18 months battling cancer? Or am I going to go out like the 65-year-old Florida man named Brian? Brian is at Hilta Beetle. It's a golf course. And he's about to tee off on the first hole. Some 36-year-old guy who I don't think he even knows. But he came up. He grabbed one of the clubs out of his bag and hit him with it. And the 65-year-old, ow, that hurt. He tried to run off. But I guess a 65-year-old's not going to outrun a 36-year-old. The 36-year-old chased him down, still holding that club. And finally caught him, knocked him down, and beat him to death on the edge of one of the ponds. And so, they're both in the water, and he's beating with the club. And at some point, and they say he was probably already dead when this happened, but he tries to pick the guy up by the neck and choke him. And they are both, he's like waist deep in the water at this point, choking a dead guy now. And so a whole slew of people called 911, and the cops show up. And by the time the cops show up, this man had taken off all of his clothes and then just walked into the woods. You know, like Joe Biden did a couple weeks ago in the Amazon, just disappeared into the forest butt naked. The cops were able to go into the forest and find him. What do they call that? An electric restraint device or whatever? It just seemed like some gobbledygook speak for a taser. So is that how I want to go out? Put me down for a maybe on that, you know? If I'm geriatric, if I only have a few good years left anyway, and they're like, James, would you rather die slowly over the next, 2 years? Well, getting chemotherapy and radiation, your hair's falling out and you're puking and you're disintegrating into nothing. Or how about one day you're just teeing off in the first box and some guy comes and whacks you in the head and you don't remember a thing? That's up there. I'm not saying I'm choosing that, but, if I would choose that over the cancer. I don't know. I'm thinking a hard maybe.
2: Wait. Hold my beer.
0: Hold my beer.
3: Hold my beer.
1: Another good Florida story I think you would like. We're going to keep an eye on this guy. There's a fella that just got into Congress from Florida. And some of these people you know. But there's 435 members of any Congress and then another 100 senators. So most of them we never hear from. But this guy's name is Randy Fine. I think we're going to hear from him. He's Jewish. And he refers to himself as the Hebrew Hammer. This is a name he's given himself, and he uses it in his tweets. And he actually, when he won, he tagged Ilhan Omar and Rashida Tlaib, two of the most pro-Palestinian, read also, anti-Semitic members of Congress. He warned them, the Hebrew Hammer is coming. Rashida Tlaib and Ilhan Omar might consider leaving before they get there. And then he put hashtag bombs away. Ooh, they're going to get in a slap fight in Congress.
2: Wait. Hold my beer.
0: Hold my beer.
3: Hold my beer. What is
1: it? A Florida HOA hires a tow truck to take cars that are illegally parked. Here's the problem. Can you be illegally parked in your own driveway? Well, according to the HOA, sure. They have all kinds of rules and regulations. And if you have a wheel that's out in the yard, then they consider that parking in your grass and you get towed. If you parallel park in front of your house, but your car is facing into oncoming traffic instead of with the flow of traffic, you're getting towed.

0: has annoyed and ticked off people in America. The HOAs all across this beautiful nation have probably caused more heartburn, anger, and pain than the United Health CEO.
1: Hold my beer.
0: Your next Florida story. This one comes from Sarasota. There's a 52-year-old Florida man. He got in a rental car that's listed under a woman's name and took off. Now, I think the man and woman know each other. He just didn't have permission to take her car, so it's listed as a stolen car. And then one that I don't get is he gets pulled over, and they're, what are you doing? Where are you going? Why did you steal this car? He's like, well, hey, I'm a Florida man. I'm from Sarasota. I'm headed to Mar-a-Lago because I want to have a chat with President Donald Trump. That's all. He just loves the president. That's all. Just why do people even say that? Why do they think that's an excuse? Did he think that they were going to say, oh, I'm sorry, you want to go see the president? Well, carry on in your stolen car, Mr. Florida man.
1: Hold my beer.
0: In Spring Hill, Florida, the sheriff's office got a call. It was a missing kid report, but not a missing human child, not a missing dog, not a missing cat, not even missing goat, you know, like a literal kid. Someone was missing their baby kangaroo. Their baby kangaroo was missing. And then they have a picture of the baby kangaroo. And now all of a sudden, I want a baby kangaroo. I have to get a bigger yard then. Mom looks like she might be delicious. Can I eat a kangaroo?
1: Hold my beer.
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5: Hey, Walter Sterling. This is your cousin Breezy. Listen, I think that it's time that you took a little break, so I'm going to play a song that I actually introduced years ago. So, Walter, hit the trail, and I'll take care of business.

0: Gee, I hope everybody enjoyed that song. That was a lot of fun. And if you want more of that, you can join me on Saturday from 6 to 10 o'clock. Now, there's one problem right now. Where's Walter? Walter, well, there he is. Here's Walter.
1: It's Big Boy Radio with Kevin at 800-848-9222. Long Beach, welcome to the other side of midnight. Hi, Kevin.
2: Hi, Mr. Sterling. Great show. I love your voice, your whole passion for the truth and what's going on. Supposedly, these COVID shots have made people die of these strange heart attacks, young guys, athletic guys. The whole thing, like 9/11, just seems so suspicious. The way they said you could stand up, put your mask on, sit down, it's no problem. What kind of science is that?
1: None.
2: How do we expect to believe these people?
1: None.
2: When these kinds
1: These are criminals. These are sleazy, sleazy criminals. Dr. Paul is right about this.
3: Today we will expose a system in which a small circle of officials, scientists, grantees, and intelligence advisors move from agencies to agency, meeting to meeting, briefing to briefing, reviewing one another's work, and shaping one another's conclusions and presenting those conclusions to Congress and the public as if they were independent conclusions. Only it was not independent. It was a circle.
1: Kevin, that's Dr. Paul explaining the beginning of the hearings today. A whistleblower showed up. Senate hearings on COVID, its causes, its beginnings. This was horrendous. And the reason you and I are talking about this tonight is it continues. It didn't stop when people went back to work. It didn't stop when the kids went back to school. Millions of Americans, millions of people around the world have long-term COVID. And yes, how many athletes in the past few years have died at the age of 32 from a heart attack? That didn't used to happen. And nobody is saying, well, did he have the, did he get the vaccine? Did this? They never say, yes, he had the vaccine. It could help other people if we knew why a 32-year-old healthy athlete keels over on the field. It would help us if we knew if they had the vaccine. But nobody is, no media is having the guts to do that except me. And thank you very much for the call, Kevin. 800-848-9222. Rick in Jersey, welcome to the other side of midnight. Hi.
4: Yeah, hi. Well, after I got the shot, it seemed like not soon after, I developed insomnia. And that's why I've been calling the shows at night, believe it or not. But I developed ED, and I got urology problems. It seemed to happen like all of a sudden. I haven't slept through the night in years.
1: I believe
4: you. 3 hours.
1: I believe you. What I had, in addition to everything else and everything that you just mentioned, is about a month after I got the shots, I developed a condition known as Parkinsonism, which is not Parkinson's.
4: Right.
1: Parkinsonism is all of the symptoms without the disease, except we didn't know that at first. I suffered for 18 months with my family thinking I had Parkinson's. I didn't. I don't. What I had was Parkinsonism, and it was triggered by that vaccine. It's all gone. But this isn't a joke. This is horrendous what it did to our families. And what it did to my kids' education, just horrible. Rick, thanks for the call.
4: Yeah, thank you.
1: 800-848-9222. Mary in Brooklyn, welcome to the other side of midnight. Hi.
5: Good morning. Thanks for taking my call. So, about COVID. We had a business for 47 years in Manhattan, and suddenly the mayor said we are not necessary. I forgot the word he used. We had to close.
1: Essential.
5: Now we're literally living on Social Security. Besides, we quarantined for 7 weeks, and after 7 weeks, we said, let's take a test. We had zero contact with the world. My children would drop off the food behind the door, and then we were both positive, antibodies negative for COVID, and that therefore no shots were taken. However, I have a very important question to ask you regarding shots, not just COVID. People are adamantly against the measles shot, and I have such a common sense approach. We all had measles, because you know, let's just say a few decades ago, and I don't know anybody who died from it in my younger years. However, let's do an analogy. why don't they ban cars? Because there are 70,000 accidents, deaths a year. Why don't they ban the driving? So therefore, even if people die from measles, God forbid, I feel for the people who do, but there are about millions don't get measles because they had it naturally. The shot is not a guarantee. They end up having it anyway. So just because you heard in a certain community 3 children died, to keep the measles, let them having measles, which is the best antidote, is to have the measles. That's what I'm telling you. And it's all because of the big pharma.
1: Mary, it's all bizarre and spooky and sometimes based in science and sometimes not. And Mary, thank you very much for the call. I am aware of the trends about not giving measles shots or that injection, those injections for kids who are young to prevent the chickenpox, measles, and mumps. I am so glad that those were available for my children. They did not get the measles, mumps, chickenpox. It was not fun. If you had it, you remember it. The only good news was you got out of school for weeks at a time. But the long-term effects were profound. And if an adult got chickenpox or measles, which was the big fear, that was the big concern, then it could be fatal. It was very serious if an adult got that, those, quote, childhood diseases. I have an email. It's walter.sterling@wabcradio.com. I thought it was very important that we just get the time, which this show allows, to get on the table all this stuff about COVID, the vaccines, because, gee, even if you wanted to mention you had trouble with the vaccine while the vaccines were being given out, you put that on Facebook, you'd lose the account, you'd be banished. If you questioned it, you'd be banished. Anything could have gotten you canceled. How insane was that? Forget about the difficulty, the challenges of actually getting the vaccine. The fact that we as Americans were not even allowed to discuss it, not allowed to debate it, and we gave in on that. And I'm ashamed of myself for giving in on that. I posted on Facebook some things, and what happened? I immediately lost those accounts. Meanwhile, Mark Zuckerberg, he didn't require his employees at Facebook to get the vaccine. He that wasn't necessary there. I'm Walter M. Sterling, and the greatest gift that you and I can receive is a request for help.
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0: Dave Scott, are you excited about the fact that Rita Cosby, a star of the Red Apple Audio Network, is going to join us tomorrow night to discuss her personal visit to Area 51?
1: Oh, I want to be in for that.
0: 1 o'clock tomorrow night, Eastern Time, Rita will share her personal visit to Area 51, what she saw, what she felt. She's a very big deal reporter. She's a very big deal television star in the United States, and therefore she had access, which you and I did not have.
1: Well, first off, you know, I'm not going to lie, I'm a little jealous.
0: Yeah.
1: You know, you think two nice guys like you and me, you think she would have invited us. You know, we're fun.
0: Yeah, this was before us.
1: Things like that.
0: I think this was before us. All right, now, Dave Scott, I am weary of the peep show of UFO information being released. It's a peep show. Take a look. The skirt's coming off. The shoes are coming off. The socks are coming off. Oh, the bra's about to come off. No, you'll have to wait another week. That's what it feels like we're being taunted about UFO files. It's a UFO peep show.
1: Well, and that's exactly it. This one might be a little bit coincidental, because I think what they're trying to do is kind of build some momentum. It's alleged that this Friday will be the next tranche of UFO files that'll come out. And of course, we're all going to get very excited. And of course, we're all going to be breathing a very deep sigh and an eye roll afterwards. We do have to prepare for that. But there is more coincidence than this, them delaying another week to get this going. And that's because the movie Disclosure Day by Steven Spielberg is coming on out. Now, for many of us, even though he hasn't called this a sequel to Close Encounters of the Third Kind, I think it is kind of leading that way. And, you know, I'm very excited about this movie coming out. You know, even my 12-year-old son is excited about wanting to see this. We saw, you know, one of the trailers on television while we were watching the NHL playoffs. And my son was like, "Dad, I want to see that movie." And I'm like, "You know, this is what Dad talks about each and every night on the radio." He goes, "I know, but this movie looks so good." I'm like, so I guess Steven Spielberg also wins out over Spaced Out Radio as well. But that's okay. You know, are they going to release both on the same day? It could happen.
0: Could happen.
1: But we're going to see if it does.
0: What's the movie about?
1: It literally is going to be about people having ET contact. You know, over the years, many people claim that extraterrestrials, especially these alien gray beings, Walter, can actually shapeshift in your mind where you're looking at something else. A lot of people have made claims over the years that, you know, they see these giant 4 or 5 foot tall owls sitting in trees when they get home at night, or maybe they're looking out their window before going to bed and they see these owls sitting there. Well, Spielberg seems, at least in the trailers, to get into that, except he uses not only owls, he uses birds, he uses deer. You know, there's one scene in the trailer where, you know, a person is standing face to face with a deer. The next thing you know, the deer morphs into an alien gray right there. And people have claimed and made claims that that has happened in the past as well. Now, personally, I have not seen that happen through my experiences, but other people have, and many people have documented it.
0: You were abducted.
1: Yes.
0: I want you to share one of those abduction stories. I realize you can't remember all of them. You're not even sure about how many there were. And if somebody was abducted, I believe that. I believe that part of the game is to erase the memory. But I'd like you to share with us one of your abductions, and what sort of alien did you see?
1: The first time I was abducted, it actually was it's hard to explain. About 5 months previous, I had a UFO close encounter. 5 days after that UFO close encounter, I met a young lady named Samantha Mowat, where I showed her where that encounter happened. And she asked me after I showed her the place if we wanted to walk back into the forest behind our friend's property. And because she felt that there was something out there. Now, Samantha claimed to be a lifelong ET contactee. When we walked into that forest, we got about, 50, 60 yards in. And Samantha says to me, "Dave, I don't want you to be afraid, but I want you to look that way." And she points north and she goes, "I want you to tell me what you see." And this is about 2 o'clock in the afternoon. Kids are still at school here. It's daylight. It's a beautiful spring, sunny day. And all of a sudden, I turn and I look, and about 200 feet away from Samantha and I'm terrestrial. And I panicked. I said, "Samantha, what is that? What is that, Samantha?" Like, it scared me. I wasn't scared of seeing the being, Walter. I was more scared of my whole paradigm of life had just shifted, because I thought this kind of stuff only happened at night. Well, here I am in a beautiful spring day in British Columbia, standing in the beautiful canopy of Douglas fir trees that are standing about 90 feet tall. And there's a 12-foot extraterrestrial 200 feet away from me. So after that encounter that lasted about 15 minutes, we walk out of the forest, and Samantha says to me, "Have you ever been taken before?" I said, "Not that I know of." She goes, "We probably have, but you just can't remember." And I said to her, "Why do you ask?" She goes, "Well, after what happened today, there's a good chance now you're going to be taken." Fast forward to September 30th of that year. I go to bed just like I normally would. A couple nights previous, I'd been waking up with nosebleeds, which I never woke up with nosebleeds before, but I later learned that many abductees, when they know they've been taken, they wake up with blood on their pillows. And that had been happening to me. Not often, it happened about 2-3 times, but I found that kind of odd. Then on this one particular night, on September 30th, I go to bed normally, and the next thing I know, I wake up to the feeling of children's fingers running through my hair. From there, I pick up my head because it woke me up. I realize that I'm lying on some sort of metallic table, and my face was kind of in a donut, like a massage table. You put your face in a little donut so you could breathe down while you're face down. And from there, I picked up my head. I looked to the right. It was kind of dark. I picked up, turned my head to the left, and that's where I saw three little gray alien beings. I put my head back down, and that's when I felt the incision on the back of my head. And I screamed.
0: And then?
1: And after the first guy moved over to the left of my shoulder.
0: How many were there?
1: There were three. They were smaller grays. They were tiny. They were very like children, and about children's size, like maybe 3.5-4 feet tall. They had the smaller heads. They were wearing silverish black body suits. The one started pulling the skin from the back of my head towards my forehead. That didn't feel good.
0: No.
1: And then I heard what was like a saw, and it cut in, and it felt like it was cutting into my skull, and it felt like they were trying to jam something in there when I started screaming. And the weird part about it was, if this isn't weird enough already,
0: it's weird enough already.
1: Yeah. Well, I start hearing Samantha's voice saying, "Dave, it doesn't hurt. It doesn't hurt." And then everything they were doing started tickling. And I started laughing. Next thing I know, I wake up in my bed. My head is absolutely throbbing. And it was like the worst hangover I've ever had. And that was the first experience I recalled.
0: How long ago was that?
1: That was September 30th, 2014.
0: And after you came out of that, where were you when it was over?
1: I was lying on top of my blankets with my face down in my pillow.
0: And how long had it been?
1: That I have no idea.
0: Dave Scott describing one of his actual abductions. What happened? Who abducted him? What they look like? And this has happened to Dave Scott more than once. And I believe him because every time he tells the story, he gets emotionally wrapped up in this story. It is very much an emotional story. He gets caught up in the event, in the sadness, in the horror, in the fear. And it's important for you and I to hear this. Do you recall anybody besides the Grays? In later abductions, was it always the Grays who were abducting you, as best you can recall?
1: I personally have only been abducted by Grays.
0: Yes, and that's plenty.
1: Yeah. Now I have one recall of another time that I was taken where I only recall maybe 20 seconds of it. And that was, I was standing up, I came conscious, there was one Gray standing, they were about 5.5-6 feet tall, they were very thin, and it literally was like, I remember hearing in my head, oh crap, but it was like they swore, and he's waking up, and back in my hockey days, I used to be an enforcer, and I remember being left-handed. I wiggled my hand free from the one that was holding my left wrist, and I punched the one as hard as I could that was in front of me, and it went flying back. And then I was like knocked out again, and I was like, "Wow!" Like I didn't know what happened. Next thing I know, I wake up in the morning.
0: 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He's in Canada. 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I'm going to ask you again to tell us more of these abduction stories because they're amazing and they are unique. Are you willing to do that?
1: Always. 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

0: 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I don't know why that means everyone says we're a dying breed, but it's okay. I've had my self-checked for screwworm, outside of the fact that every rock and roll disc jockey that remains in America is having fun with the screwworm infection, I'm doing fine. At 434-882-4217, that is how you and I interact over the news. I'll tell you what went on, and I'll give you my analysis of what went on, but I want to know how it impacted you where you are out there amidst the debris remaining at the crime scene. 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But, of course, the traditional format is you have a conversation with us. But whatever works for you, which is by far and away the text messaging hotline, as everyone's mornings are crazy. I get it. So are mine. So we get everything put together here. The magical mystery votes, apparently enough votes have been cured to bring the socialist onto the final ballot for L.A. mayor. You really have to go away to make Karen Bass look like the common sense alternative to anything, except maybe the screwworm infections. This Raman woman who yesterday several listeners said just looks like Zaphod Mad Money, the mayor of New York, without the mustache. I'm thinking, you know, she looks like if Zohran Mamdani had a child with Abigail Spanberger, the governor of Virginia. But she looks like you could see her in one of those stylized posters over a small town square in some South American country under some expression that means liberty, though none below it have any liberty. But we'll get into all of that coming up for you. But here we go to tell you the first things. Israel has halted strikes on Iran, they say, at the request of President Donald Trump. The request was made during a phone call yesterday between Israeli Prime Minister Benjamin Netanyahu and President Trump. According to reports, the president asked Netanyahu after a polite conversation to immediately stop shooting. Three more cases of the New World screwworm have been confirmed, including one outside the main cluster in Texas. According to the U.S. Department of Agriculture, the screwworm is a fly larva that eats living flesh instead of dead material. The flies lay their eggs in open wounds of animals like cattle, but wildlife, pets, and occasionally even humans can be infected. It has been kept to the southern parts of Panama for decades. House Minority Leader Hakeem Jeffries said Monday he will not support renewing Section 702 of the FISA Act as long as Bill Pulte remains the acting director of national intelligence. We're not sure if any other Democrats will do that, although they do seem to vote in lockstep. Federal judge ruled over the weekend the Trump administration cannot restrict tax credits for wind and solar energy. Republican Steve Hilton clinched the second spot Monday night as they finally got to 84% of the ballots cast a week ago in California, and it is now been given through the election headquarters that he will be on the second slot in the ballot against Xavier Becerra, former Biden Health and Human Services lockdown secretary. Becerra wound up final with 27.7% of the vote. Hilton had 25.2%. Meanwhile, Communist City Councilor Nithya Raman was advanced to the runoff against Los Angeles Mayor Karen Bass, receiving almost all of the late-arriving and cured ballots over the last 3 days. She moved ahead of Republican Spencer Pratt, who wound up with 25.8% of the votes. Rahman had 28.6. Trump administration is being asked by America First Legal to investigate school districts in California, Illinois, and Virginia over allowing students to hide their gender from their parents. JCSGold.com supports us and gives you a chance to get gold through a family business with a lot of repeat customers.
1: That's exactly right. 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And a lot of clients on Friday were calling up saying, hey, I really like these lower prices for silver. I think, you know, this is a really good area to get in. And I said, well, it's on sale. Go ahead and take advantage of it while you can.
0: And doubly so, because of your spot deals on some things as well. Check it all out is what the sloganeers tell me at JCSGold.com anytime. And James will be busy this morning fulfilling a lot of orders that came in over the weekend, but give them a call and put me to the test. Don't just say, well, Joe told me, therefore it must be true. I appreciate anyone who just takes my word for it, but I would never presume such a thing. 434-979-COIN is the number, and you can get them there.
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0: Charley Pride singing the anthem for the California Election Board. 434-882-4217 as we celebrate Pride Month in a slightly different fashion than Hello Fresh. I was asked if I wanted to promote Hello Fresh. I guess somebody saw a picture of me and said he could use it. And then I started reading about their specials for Pride Month, and I said, I'll take a pass. But as we celebrate Pride Month, the snakes come out at night and help start counting magical mystery ballots. And when you can't count enough magical mystery ballots, I don't understand. I mean, this is the home of the Magic Kingdom. This is the home of make-believe. This is where Walt Disney said, you know what, with enough animatronics, I can make you mayor as well. And, you know, like the Pirates of the Caribbean, which started as some sort of weird, you know, Disney ride, and creepy in its own right, even in 1972, you know, turned into a billion-dollar movie franchise, so has the socialist movement for mayor taken over. And don't for a second think that Nithya Raman might not become mayor of Los Angeles. And there's a couple of reasons to think that this Magic Kingdom romp on the backs of 300-some-odd thousand magical mystery ballots that almost entirely came in for Raman. All, you know, vaulted her onto this place where, like Zohran Mamdani in New York, she espouses going, getting those rich bastards and shaking them down for all the money that they're keeping out of the community. These people are espousing the political agenda that Barack Obama brought to Washington in 2008. The idea that there are only so many dollars out there, and if Joe Beverly Hills has one and you don't, well, he's obviously screwed you out of it. What nobody realizes, and I try to make clear without sounding mean-spirited about it, I get it. Poverty is real, and the problem with poverty is, save for a guy like Spencer Pratt, few people actually acknowledge that it exists in the conservative movement. We cede the battlefield of ideas to try to help people earn their own way out of poverty. Because remember one of the things over the last 20 years we were told we're not allowed to do? Victim shame. So saying to somebody, hey, I'll help you earn your way out of poverty, is victim shaming. That's inferring that they need help. Why, they're just fine the way they are. And we're going to go get the money from the rich SOBs, and we know where they are. We'll go get their money this time, even though we haven't gotten their money up till this point, but we'll promise you this time we will go get it. Now, my flagship city of Charlottesville elected a Democratic Socialist mayor, and she was a mess. Couldn't get anything done. Wound up torching the Democrats as much as anything else. Of course, she didn't have a lot of Republicans to go after. So the shakedown begins, but I'm warning you, in Los Angeles, a lot of people who voted for Spencer Pratt are going to vote for Nithya Raman because they can't stand voting for Karen Bass. But you wake up this Tuesday morning or you go to bed this Monday night in a world where Karen Bass has now become the common sense candidate, the mainstream candidate. And we're going to bring in another poll. This, where's the DC mayor poll? Democratic Socialist leading in the D.C. And I'm not a big poll guy. But the Democratic Socialist has a double-digit lead in the race for mayor of Washington, D.C. Janice Lewis George. And so what is with all these Democratic Socialists? Well, this is the answer to the question, why do they keep doing this? They keep doing this because it works. You tell enough people they don't have enough money to pay their bills because some rich SOB, possibly the one they work for, is giving them the screw worm. They start to believe it. The overly centralized corporate world that America has become was all fun and frolic and seemed like, you know, it certainly was legalish, didn't have any way to bring any sort of antitrust settlements to it. But what it has done societally is it has so thoroughly removed the workforce from their employers that it's easy for these Democratic Socialists to come along and tell the workforce, you're being screwed by the man. And since they don't know who the man is, the closest they've got is some shift manager who also thinks he's being screwed by the man. Thus the revolution. And we better get better at addressing it, don't you think? I've been trying for decades to bridge this gap. And everyone says, what makes me maddest is the people on the left who say you need to be open-minded. And we say, okay, let's talk about poverty. All they want to talk about is getting the money, the fair share. Our friend John Sutz, is he up early? He's an early morning guy. I mean, he's done some amazing work on the lie of the billionaires don't pay their fair share and the AOC nonsense. But you factor that in with our fixation, our fetish for voting for everything. They're not just going to march on you with pitchforks and torches. If you've built any sort of a business, I don't care, butcher, baker, candlestick maker, they're going to march on your shop after taking a vote at the next town council meeting. And by vote, I mean the 100 people who showed up said, yeah, let's go get this SOB, and it's going to be their own version of Kristallnacht. And then the Marxist will tell you the business owner will protect you, but you've got to give up everything you have and do things the way we tell you to. Comes the revolution, we will eat strawberries and cream. Unless you don't like strawberries and cream, and then, of course, we'll send you to a prison to be re-educated.
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2: News. I'm Sue Gussman. President Trump optimistic a peace deal can be reached soon with Iran. He told reporters in New York.
3: We're very close to having a very, very good, strong, powerful deal. If we go and bomb, which we can do very easily if we want, and we spend another 2 or 3 weeks bombing, they'll have nothing left whatsoever. But you won't have the strait open for months.
2: He also confirmed two crew members are uninjured after their helicopter crashed near the Strait of Hormuz. The runoff for Los Angeles mayor is now set.
4: Progressive LA City Council member Nithya Raman securing the second spot in the November runoff for Los Angeles mayor, advancing over former reality star Spencer Pratt, a registered Republican. Raman was elected to the council with the support of the Democratic Socialists of America. The 44-year-old will face fellow Democrat incumbent Karen Bass.
2: Fox's Kristen Goodwin. 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
12: On a need-to-know basis, because you need to know the first thing today.
13: So how did it happen? I like Spencer Pratt's point. 43,000 votes appear. Where have I seen that number before? That was a story in the LA Times about how many homeless people there are in Los Angeles.

0: And Los Angeles, like Charlottesville, like many places, has an effort to create, and it pops up and it comes back. Believe in Los Angeles, you can register to vote without an address. The effort requires you to have, you know, some semblance of a place. Many of the homeless shelters will provide you their address, and there's little, you know, and some municipalities have taken an effort for these communal addresses to block them. And what happens is the activists go in there with a basket full of mail-in ballots that they've requested at your behalf, and they start filling them out. And if you don't fill them out correctly, that's okay. They've spent the last week, quote, curing them. This piece, why are there so many homeless people in L.A.? Hint, it's not the Hollywood dream. Greater Los Angeles homeless count has shown decreases in the last 2 years. In 2025, still found that an estimated 43,699 people experience homelessness on any given night in the city of Los Angeles. So when these magic mystery ballots start showing up and you have a Democratic socialist who's out there telling the homeless, vote for me and I will go get the money that you don't have to buy the things that you can't buy because you're in dealing with whatever. Again, one of the few programs that's not going to treat homelessness like it's one thing. This is the problem, well, one of a myriad of problems I have with the expression, the unhoused. It's as if it's one community, it's a race, it's a genetic build-out. My buddy Fred Lucas has written a great piece at the Daily Signal. I write for them as well. I just published a piece on the battle inside of the Democratic Party in Virginia. And, you know, if you go and you read these pieces about how the permissive voter rules have led to this, I mean, just this one piece Fred wrote, Maryland rushes to reprint and resend 500,000 mail-in ballots. That was just 2 weeks ago. When are we going to admit, and every time I hear from another person in Oregon tell me, oh, we vote by mail all the time, and what exactly has been the outcome of every election Oregonians have had? You tell me, KFIR in Salem, KUFO in Portland. Because I'll tell you, they're one phrase short of pushing me over the edge on mail-in balloting. And somewhere, I'm sure somebody has said mail-in balloting is safe and effective. But more and more of these places do this mail-in balloting, and it's the abomination of democratic principles. These are, of course, the jockeys who will go around and tell you, we're fighting for democratic principles. The main core cornerstone even of democratic principles. You want to know how they've damaged and destroyed democratic principles? They took the cornerstone out of it first. The idea that you vote secretly in public. And I know that that sounds like a discordant sentence, but let me explainify for a second. We've done this before. If you've heard me say this before, I'm sorry. But people are in and out and around. It's just the nature of the beastie. In order to make democracy work, not just democracy, but actual democracy, the citizens need to know that their vote is secret so that it cannot be taken by anyone and crumpled up because it doesn't match their political narrative. It is secretly cast, but in public so that the community at large can observe them not being coerced by anyone, that when they walk into that polling place, it is just them. That's how democracy works. Anything other than that is a perversion of it, and mail-in balloting is the worst, especially once you added the COVID era idea of ballot harvesting. Our brave heroes of COVID, they went ballot harvesting to make sure that nobody's voice wasn't heard. So you had electioneers working for political campaigns, going up to the voters' door, and then as they stood there, badgering them into voting while wearing all the pins of all the candidate, you know, vote Northam, vote Newsom, vote Donner and Blitzen. And you're like, oh, okay, sure, if I can just vote here and you'll take it back for me, awesome. It is the great perversion that they have let loose under this permissiveness. Well, there's nothing wrong with it. And nobody on the right pushed back, except present company excluded. Every time they say, oh, there's nothing wrong with mail-in balloting. Hells to the yes, there is. And it's not just because Rahman managed to manufacture 330,000 magical mystery votes. Long before she decided she wanted to help Karen Bass get reelected mayor, which is what she's doing, by the way, I wouldn't be halfway surprised if 2 months from now she's announced that she's stepping out of the race for whatever reason. It's not going to make a difference. And she wants all of her supporters to support our mayor, Karen Bass. And she'll become Secretary of State for the city of Los Angeles or something, or some appointed position with a lot of patronage and slush fund access. And you say, well, Joe, that certainly doesn't sound very... This is how cities like New York, and Los Angeles, and Chicago become festering cesspools, because they're not led by people who want to make sure that their citizens have every opportunity to achieve their own gifts and talents. They just want to make sure every citizen shows up on election day, and if they don't, we can go pull the ballots out of their cold, dead hands and call them mail-in ballots. Should ask for DNA swabs on the stamps on a lot of these mail-in ballots just to make sure they match the voter. Oh, I'm sure that'd be a privacy violation too. Vote publicly in secret. That's how democracy works.
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0: Unfortunately, most of mine are the weeds cranking up through the sidewalks of my home, which was the subject of another mass violence event right before President Trump. And I don't think it was connected to it, but it took place in Pennsylvania Station, the Daniel J. Patrick Moynihan Pennsylvania Station that they rebuilt and moved next door to the old post office building so it could look like Penn Station again, because they built Madison Square Garden on top of it back in the 60s, and therefore they had no yeah, they didn't have the vista of one of those beautiful mid-century railway stations anymore with the big windows and everything. So they rebuilt it, recreated it. Madison Square Garden still technically sits over Penn Station, and President Trump was there last night, much to the chagrin of all the attendees. And they're like, oh, listen to all the New Yorkers booing President Trump at the basketball game last night. Well, here's the issue. The president's attendance at the basketball game caused everyone to have to arrive 2 hours earlier than they normally would have and go through 10 times the amount of security. Trust me, I've been there. You know, people at CPAC get salty when President Trump arrives. And it's going to be any president. It's not just President Trump. Whoever the next president is going to be, President Spanberger. Got you guys in Virginia. Went, what? You know, President Spanberger, President Vance, President Rubio, President Newsom. You know, depending on how many ballots can mysteriously show up after midnight on Election Day. For curing, of course. We won't cure COVID, but we'll cure your mail-in ballot for sure. Just send it, you know. What's the old joke about the guy, you know, just sign your name here. I don't know how to write my name. Just put an X then. You know, and then we'll cure your ballot. Just put an X down and we'll cure your ballot for you. We'll make sure you get the vote that you want or that we want for you. But President Trump was booed at Madison Square Garden last night when he was introduced before the basketball game. And of course he was, because he gets, you know, people at CPAC get ready to boo Donald Trump because of the extent that they have to be dragged through security. And it's not all of them. I'm not making it out like conservatives are that thin-skinned. But there's a few folks who get salty on the line. And these are President Trump's people, and they're like, why am I have to go through this? No one here is going to cause a problem. Yeah, well, that's what they said in Butler, Pennsylvania as well. But this stabbing at the train station next door, the Patrick Moynihan stabbing, mass stabbing, Zohran Mamdani, the mayor, I've been briefed on the horrific stabbing at Penn Station. Based on the information available right now, 6 people were stabbed and the alleged perpetrator is in custody following a swift response from the Amtrak Police Department. Note, it wasn't the New York Police Department, but that's okay because it's an Amtrak train station. My heart is with anyone who is injured. You notice what's missing from Zohran Mamdani's statement about the mass stabbing? Happened Sunday night. A man stabbed 5 people in a crowd as people were waiting to get on Sunday evening trains to head home. And they still managed to come up with adjectives. So this is inexcusable violent crime, not gun crime, but now it's inexcusable violent crime. Are we victim shaming now? Is that what we're doing? Is it okay to victim shame in this case? I had no idea. The stabbing. No calls for common sense knife control. No marches for parents insisting that something be done about the knives that are apparently able to be sold to individuals through loopholes in North Carolina. No calls for more restrictions on the capacity of somebody's vest to hold multiple knives. This one at some point will be, I don't know, made about politics. It's funny, it's been 2 days since the stabbing took place, and little is known at all about the guy who went stabbing people across the New York metropolitan area's biggest train station. But they have him, and they're trying to convince him to be a Trump supporter, I'm sure. One of the victims told Eyeball News in New York, said the man is in his 50s. Henry Obadiah, who is slashed on the cheek and the lip, told ABC News in New York that he was on his way out of Penn Station when the suspect locked eyes with me, just came at me. Got me in the face, the 60-year-old said. I hear this guy on the escalator go, he's got a knife, he's got a knife. Obadiah said he told a police officer he could identify the suspect, and he went back into Penn Station with his police after talking to the local TV reporter. But it's because we don't address the violence within us. We don't raise ourselves to understand that whatever your issues are, thou shalt not murder. No matter what your issues are, thou shalt not bear false witness against thy neighbor. That no matter what your circumstances are, thou shalt not steal. There's no modifiers, there's no qualifiers, there's no progressive prosecutors. St. Peter is not sitting there with a progressive prosecutor pleading your case when you get to the pearly gates.
1: Well, you see, Your Honor, these sins were really, they were because he was poor, and therefore he needed to.
0: And it sounds like this is going to wind up being a case of a guy off his meds. And that brings up a bigger issue than that. How do we deal with mental health care again? And the progressives are going to say more medications, more social workers, and that may or may not help, but we're damn.
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11: Pratt Falls. I'm Chris Foster, Fox News. Republican former reality star Spencer Pratt comes up short in the race for Los Angeles mayor, passed in the ballot count by City Councilwoman Democrat Nithya Raman. Here's Fox's Kristen Goodwin.
12: Raman was elected to the council with the support of the Democratic Socialists of America. The 44-year-old will face fellow Democrat incumbent Karen Bass, a 72-year-old former congresswoman who was first elected L.A. mayor in 2022. But Bass has faced a string of backlash over last year's deadly wildfires. A rep for Bass saying in a statement, a campaign against Nithya Raman, who allows encampments near schools and cuts the police force, is one Mayor Bass looks forward to winning.
11: In the California governor's race, Republican Steve Hilton's holding on to his second-place spot over Democrat Tom Steyer with 83% of ballots counted. Democrat Javier Becerra has already clinched the other spot in that general election. Two crew members are rescued after an Army helicopter crash near the Strait of Hormuz. President Trump says they're okay. The Army hasn't said what caused the Apache to go down, enemy fire or something else. Closing arguments are today in McKinney, Texas, in the murder trial of a then-teenager who stabbed another boy in the chest last year. They were on their school's track teams.
8: 19-year-old Carmelo Anthony is charged in the death of 17-year-old Austin Metcalf, who was stabbed during an altercation in the bleachers at a Frisco track meet last year. The death quickly drew wide attention in part because of social media posts that focused on the racial dynamic of the case, as Anthony is black while Metcalf was white. Prosecutors say the attack was unjustified, while defense attorneys argue Anthony acted in self-defense after being confronted and pushed. Anthony did not testify. If convicted, he could face life in prison. Ted Lindner, Fox News.
11: A few more cases of flesh-eating screwworm cattle parasite are confirmed in Texas and New Mexico. The first two were discovered in Texas last week. A major outbreak could affect beef prices. Infections are treatable if detected. 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
0: 3 hours together.
1: That's right. And, of course, usually when this happens, we have no producer. So if you call in 757-22-22-96.5, we'll put you right on. You'll be live as soon as you call in.
0: Yeah.
1: Yeah.
0: Just keep it clean.
1: That's right. Please. And I'll have my finger on the dump button just in case.
0: And Justin's been up. He had a spider crawling on him during the night, which is the worst way to wake up. I can't even imagine it.
1: I'm literally itching as we speak. And
0: what kind of spider was it? Did you get a good
1: look? I don't know.
0: Look?
1: It was tiny. It wasn't a big one. It wasn't a furry one, but it was.
0: Oh.
1: I don't know how I felt it crawling up my arm at 1:50 in the morning, and I haven't been back to sleep since.
0: Ugh.
1: I just fell down a bunch of YouTube rabbit holes trying to shut the mind off, and then by the time I finally dozed off, the alarm's going back off.
0: Well, you get that shot of adrenaline.
1: Yeah.
0: And once you get that, there's no going back.
1: There was no going back.
0: No.
1: But, we'll get through it. That's why the good Lord made coffee.
0: That's right. The good Lord made spiders, but I can't figure out. Maybe to feed the birds.
1: You know, and, obviously, with all this going on through my brain, I'm like, how many spiders are there in Virginia? Probably. I start thinking the craziest thoughts last night.
0: Well, imagine if they were all day glow colored.
1: Yeah, correct. Well,
0: we would freak out. We would probably stand in a shower and never get out.
1: So then I'm like, how many spiders are there? I don't even look it up because I don't want to pull up spiders on my phone at that point. But then I'm like, what would happen if the spiders just all got on one accord? They could take us over. Ants could.
0: Yeah.
1: Spiders could.
0: That's right. I was back in Seashore State Park, which has some new name now that no one who's local uses, and I almost stepped on a cottonmouth, a snake that was right in the middle of the trail. I was, I had my AirPods in, I was in the zone, I was running, and I looked up just at the last second, put on the brakes, and I talked to somebody about it, whatever they call the reptile experts. He said, if all the snakes were day glow colored, you'd never leave your house. They're everywhere around here. Everywhere. You just don't see them. They hide.
1: Yeah, for whatever reason, snakes they don't move the needle on my scare meter.
0: Well, they're not going to crawl in your bed, most likely.
1: You would think. Yeah. We did have the power get, a rat snake or something. It was a big black one. It wrapped itself around a transformer, shut down the power in the neighborhood a couple months ago, but even then, I wasn't too worried about that.
0: Snakes do not freak me out. I mean, if I see a little garden snake, I'll pick it up and move it out of the way of my lawnmower.
1: Yeah.
0: Snakes don't freak me out, but a spider, kill them. I kill every spider I see. If they're outside, I kill them.
1: And I don't feel like there's a fight or flight situation with the spiders. It's just like, what are you doing here?
0: Yeah.
1: Get the hell out of my bed.
0: Yeah. Don't need spiders in your
1: bed. Oh, my gosh. So, I swiped it off the arm, quickly grabbed the phone because I'm closer to the phone than I am the light switch. Fuddle with the flashlight, finally get it on, locate it, eyes get
0: Did
1: all
0: you
1: big.
0: Smash it?
1: Grab a shoe, smashed it, and then just pretty much slept downstairs. I was like, I'm not, I can't, how do I jump right back in that same bed?
0: No, you can't. There could be, his wife could be around.
1: Yeah, hop right on the couch, and anyways.
0: Well, do we have news?
1: We do have news.
0: You're the newsman.
1: Yes, right. Yeah, we will always have news.
0: If I get triggered, you have to forgive me. I'm easily triggered this morning.
1: I threw the trigger out the gate. I figured, let's just get right into it. A former Lake Taylor High School student is suing Norfolk Public Schools and the school's principal, claiming years of bullying and harassment led to a violent assault and permanent brain injuries. The lawsuit says Tatiana Blunt, a transgender student, was repeatedly harassed and assaulted despite her mother reporting concerns and warning the school about threats beforehand. Norfolk Public Schools declined to comment, and the lawsuit argues the school system violated federal disability law by failing to protect her.
0: So it's being transgendered is now a disability.
1: Is that where we're going?
0: I guess.
1: Is that the...
0: I don't know. I don't defend bullying at all.
1: Me neither.
0: I mean, it's terrible.
1: Yep.
0: But bullies have always been around. But this is not Tatiana, I assume, is a boy.
1: I would.
0: He's adopted his, probably Theodore Blunt.
1: Yeah.
0: Teddy. Listen, if you're letting your kids dress up like they're a member of the opposite sex and go to school, you're helping to set them up for bullying. You're not protecting your kids. You know, this isn't get that. I don't like to comment on kids, but just people need help. Kids that think they're in the wrong bodies need help.
1: Harassed but and I, assaulted. So it's like,
0: well,
1: is there...
0: if she's been a she, he's been assaulted, they have to take care of that. You can't. Yeah. We can't have that. We don't have to play the pronoun game with these people, but we don't also have to assault them.
1: Yes, bullies.
0: But I wonder, is bullying just calling him a him?
1: I mean, how many cases of bullying happens all the time? Where right. I don't know if this case stands out because she's transgender.
0: It's very
1: oh, confusing. It is.
0: You know, kids should be taught to just be nice to each other.
1: Correct.
0: And you don't have to play the pronoun game. If you know it's a boy wearing a dress, you may call him he. Just don't make kids play that game. But maybe that's what constitutes bullying. Who knows?
1: Maybe we'll wrap
0: dead
1: our head.
0: Dead naming them.
1: We'll wrap our head around it by 8 o'clock, maybe.
0: Yeah. Well, that triggered me a little bit. Just a teeny tiny trigger. Let's see if we can get a bigger trigger.
1: That was my big trigger warning out the gate. The Navy has identified the sailor killed in Saturday's shooting aboard the aircraft carrier John F. Kennedy in Newport News as. Boatswain's mate.
0: That's how you pronounce it.
1: Really?
0: Yeah.
1: Seaman Jesse Braswell. Investigators say another sailor is being held in pretrial confinement, although no charges have been filed as investigation continues. The carrier is currently docked at Newport News Shipyard and is expected to be delivered to the Navy next March.
0: Oh, that's terrible. Whatever happened there?
1: Yeah, and a lot of sailor stories popping up, including this one, the Navy sailor charged in the high-profile killing of fellow sailor Angelina Resendez, whose disappearance and death drew widespread attention across Hampton Roads last year, has pled guilty. 21-year-old Jeremiah Copeland admitted to premeditated murder and several other charges, including aggravated assault by strangulation and obstruction of justice. Under the plea agreement, he faces at least 40 years and 2 months in military prison, along with a dishonorable discharge.
0: Well, dishonorable discharge is going to be minor compared to 40 years and 2 months. I don't know what military prisons are like. Mike could have told us that.
1: Yeah. I was actually, the second I read that, I was like...
0: How big are they? There can't be that many people in a military prison, could there?
1: You wouldn't think compared to, you know, regular...
0: Red onion.
1: Prison.
0: Which is packed.
1: And last but not least, hey dads and joke lovers, you've already been sending some in. WTAR wants your dad jokes. Email your funniest joke to carrieandmike@wtar.com for a chance to win great prizes, including gift cards to X Golf in Aberdeen Barn, Virginia Beach. 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
0: I like dad jokes. You can tell them. And you can tell them in mixed company.
1: Correct.
0: And you don't offend anybody.
1: Nice and cheesy, you know, yeah. Lighthearted for the
0: play
1: most part.
0: On words.
1: That's right.
0: Pretty good. Do you have an example for us?
1: I don't know. No? We got to save them for the next week's grand prize.
0: What is the grand prize again?
1: X Golf gift card and Aberdeen Barn Virginia Beach gift card.
0: Aberdeen Barn is my favorite.
1: Yeah, Mike tried to panhandle me on the. As soon as I did the read yesterday, he said, "Hey, boss, you got any of those extra laying around?" I said, "Maybe, Mike. I might for you and Carrie only."
0: No, my brother used to work at an Aberdeen Barn up in Northern Virginia, and he would bring us home leftovers.
1: So, what is that? Delicious. Is that Charlotte's? Where
0: I don't know. It was up. This was, we're talking 40 years ago.
1: I can't imagine an Aberdeen Barn closed. I mean.
0: Oh, no, I don't know. I can't remember where it was. It might have been in Arlington or something. But anyway, we had a boneyard in our backyard. I always thought if they excavated where we lived, they'd wonder someday, these were like cavemen here.
1: What dinosaur died back here?
0: What do lawyers wear to court?
1: What is that?
0: That's a dad joke.
1: I'm listening.
0: Lawsuits.
1: There you go. Look, I'm on the hot key there for you, Carrie.
0: What did the horse say after it tripped?
1: You got me there again,
0: yeah,
1: too.
0: Yeah, this is a spider. Help, I've fallen and I can't giddy up. Okay, there you go. Now right you got the idea.
1: So you can't use those two. Don't send those in.
0: Why can't you hear a pterodactyl going to the bathroom?
1: Why is that?
0: Because the P is silent.
2: Y'all.
0: Y'all.
1: Good old dad, okay. Y'all there. 53 on the south side with a high of 81, 58 on the peninsula, high of 78, 62 in the Outer Banks, high of 72, with a 100% chance of common sense to follow right now.
0: And more dad jokes.
1: More dad jokes.
0: Well, I've got to tell you, we've got some real meat and potatoes coming later. Don't tune out. But look at, we try to keep it light in the 6 o'clock
1: Please.
0: Hour, and we can do some sports in the 6 o'clock hour.
1: By all means.
0: Good sports stories. But Australian officials have seized over 100,000 illegal cockroaches in a record bug bust.
1: That was part of the pre-show conversation as well.
0: This is disgusting. Australian authorities confiscated more than 100,000 live cockroaches. Spray them with DDT or whatever you've got from a single breeder. Can you imagine that? That would be a nice job, cockroach breeder.
1: Now, I brought up how the spiders and the snakes, if they decided to all get on the same accord, they could just wipe us out. But I feel like cockroaches couldn't do that, except maybe those Madagascar hissing
0: and
1: ones.
0: Some of these are those.
1: Oh.
0: This is the single breeder in the country's largest exotic invertebrate seizure. The illegal insects included Madagascar hissing and Dubia cockroaches, both prohibited species in Australia. Officials believe the larger exotic roaches were sold as cost-effective reptile food since fewer insects are needed due to their size. How big are those suckers? They must be huge.
1: Probably big as woman Yama.
0: Snake catcher Stephanie Lesser suggested pet owners use crickets or wood roaches instead for feeding lizards.
1: Oof.
0: Both cockroach species cannot be legally imported, kept, bred, or sold in Australia, regardless of how they were obtained. Those Madagascar, they're in Madagascar, right? They're not here. Are they in the United States?
1: I don't think so. I mean, unless Joe Rogan brought them over for Fear Factor.
0: Did they used to use cockroaches?
1: I
0: have never seen Fear Factor. I was afraid to watch it.
1: Now, I think there's like a modern Fear Factor out now. I think it's with Johnny Knoxville, I believe.
0: Oh, okay.
1: Yeah, the Joe Rogan one is no longer, I believe, in circulation. But
0: no, Joe's moved on.
1: He's on to bigger and better things,
0: I
1: guess.
0: He's making presidents now.
1: Yeah.
0: Yeah. That's he's had an amazing trajectory of his career. Look at this. Thieves stole $500,000 worth of bourbon in a sophisticated Philadelphia heist.
1: You know,
0: this is our Pink Panther.
1: As soon as somebody steals something, it's coming on.
0: Yeah, here we go.
1: It only makes sense.
0: A truck driver executed a brazen theft at a Philadelphia warehouse on Friday, stealing 18 pallets containing 10,800 bottles of Noble Oak bourbon worth $500,000. The driver flashed ID, and warehouse staff confirmed a truck was expected with the shipping broker, but the thief lacked a crucial purchase order. The bourbon's parent company called it a coordinated cargo theft operation carried out in broad daylight. Chief Operating Officer Rob Koch suspects cyber criminals posed as legitimate carriers to hijack the shipment digitally before the physical theft. Do you know, is that good bourbon?
1: I would think so. Yes, yes, I believe it is.
0: Not like Pappy.
1: Right, no, not Pappy Van Winkle or whatever, yeah.
0: They do a lottery. I entered the lottery for that one time just because I thought it'd be sort of fun to own a bottle of that. From the Virginia ABC.
1: Yeah.
0: It's a lottery. They release some Pappy.
1: And I feel like if you're going to steal something, it might as well be something like bourbon.
0: Yeah,
1: you know,
0: something delicious. Not cockroaches.
1: No vodka, you know.
0: No. Do you drink bourbon?
1: I used to, probably back when I was going to these cigar events all the time, but I no longer. Plus, I can't. Like, ever since I started working for you guys, absolutely not.
0: You can't be.
1: I don't drink anything. No.
0: I don't drink during the week at all either.
1: Can't do it.
0: Bourbon is something I want to drink.
1: Yeah.
0: I like the way it looks. I like the way it smells. And it seems sort of cool to drink a bourbon, you know, or an old fashioned.
1: Could not agree more.
0: I do not like the taste. I think you'd have to make yourself drink it for a while. And who wants to do
1: that? Yeah, maybe you get used to it. You build a tolerance.
0: Well,
1: it doesn't
0: rock
1: you.
0: The first time you drink a beer, did you love it?
1: No.
0: I didn't
1: The first time I drank a beer, I said, how the hell am I supposed to drink? It was like a little six-pack of Budweiser.
0: Right.
1: Like, how the hell am I going to drink six of these?
0: And they say I've never smoked a cigarette, but they say your first cigarette makes you sick.
1: Really?
0: Yeah. No. You don't smoke?
1: No.
0: Have you ever smoked?
1: Yeah, yeah. But probably during my Outback days.
0: But
1: I was the only one doing everyone's side work. Meanwhile, the entire staff is out back smoking a cigarette. So I said, well, I guess I got to do this in order to...
0: It didn't make you sick. You were fine. You just started smoking.
1: Yeah, yeah. No, it wasn't too bad.
0: I thought, I don't know who would enjoy a cigarette, the first one, but why do people keep smoking?
1: I don't know.
0: I didn't like wine when I first started to drink it, and I do enjoy the taste of wine.
1: We'll have to ask Tony in between the breaks. He used to smoke back in his day. I wonder if that first one threw him for a loop or not.
0: I don't know.
1: I mean, people make them look really delicious, and cigarettes? Meanwhile they are not.
0: No, it's cool.
1: But then once you get addicted, it is what it is.
0: You're stuck. But very few people smoke anymore, and that's a good thing. It's not good for your health.
1: Correct.
0: Sorry. They say nicotine isn't really bad for you. It's the smoke and stuff. Nicotine's sort of in the same line as caffeine. Helps you stay focused.
1: Yeah, once they start mixing on all the chemicals and stuff to really get you hooked, like via the cigarette. I mean, of course, there's the filter there too. But
0: right.
1: After you're done smoking, you see that filter. I mean, some of that's getting through, right?
0: Right.
1: Only makes sense to me.
0: I just found a future for my dog, Scout, the infamous Scout. Netflix. Has unveiled the first photos and videos of an actual dog who's going to be starring as Scooby-Doo in the upcoming live-action series Scooby-Doo Origins.
1: Live-action?
0: Yes, they're using a real dog. It's actually going to be a Great Dane.
1: Okay, well, that would make sense, but I mean, how are they...
0: They're training it. It's like going to be
1: to
0: like
1: talk? Lassie. Like a parrot?
0: Well,
1: ruh-roh.
0: The Scooby-Doo... Yeah, that's all he says. What dog couldn't be taught to say that?
1: Ruh-roh.
0: Well, you could dumb in the sound. AI, right?
1: Yeah.
0: You could, I mean, whatever they...
1: They'll figure out a way to make it happen. Yeah. I mean, if they did the Lion King live, or not live, but like the...
0: Well, you're too young for Mr. Ed, but Mr. Ed used to talk.
1: Okay.
0: And they used to just get his lips to move a little bit. And
1: yeah.
0: Dub it. I mean, I don't think Mr. Ed really talked.
1: But then technology's really come along so far, they could probably pull it off, no problem.
0: Yeah.
1: But
0: they're going to have a real dog. I think that's kind of cute.
1: Realism versus live. I don't know how they're going to do it live. I guess it won't really be live, but the realism. You
0: a
1: know,
0: live action series. Live in action, other words, yeah. It's not animated. Right,
1: correct. Yeah, that's what I would think.
0: Yep. No, I think that's great. Currently filming in Atlanta, the series premieres globally on Netflix in 2027.
1: Leaning on the cartoons and the old characters of yesteryear versus trying to come up with a new Scooby-Doo.
0: But people love Scooby.
1: Correct.
0: Right?
1: Absolutely. And Shaggy, Thelma. Yeah. And
0: The modern reimagining follows the teens at summer camp as old friends Shaggy and Daphne,
1: that's right.
0: investigate a haunting mystery involving a lost Great Dane puppy who may have witnessed a supernatural murder.
1: Maybe I'll take Jade to
0: this
1: see
0: sounds
1: it.
0: Sounds great. Yeah. Yeah, she'll be old enough by then.
1: Minus
0: have you
1: the
0: taken her
1: part.
0: To a movie yet?
1: No, I mean, as of right now, we're just watching Disney Plus at home. You know,
0: It's hard to sit for a movie.
1: She's slowly but surely starting to be able to lock in on them. I don't know if that's a good thing or a bad thing. Like you said, mm-hmm. She's only one, so I don't want her locking in on television like that much. I'd rather just play peekaboo with her for hours and read books.
0: I had my grandsons yesterday, and we went to the beach. We went to a swing set that's about a block away. And then I got home. And I told him that my daughter and her husband were coming to pick the boys up. And I said, well, you can watch TV for a few minutes. And my grandson wanted to watch Peppa Pig. And that's got this silly British accent. And
1: yeah.
0: He'll occasionally talk about going to a filling station. And they pick up all the British terminology for watching Peppa Pig. But they're very polite.
1: Yes, they are. Peppa Pig's got the British. Bluey's got the, Australian.
0: But the Peppa Pig, that's the first time I've ever actually watched it. Their eyes they're like flounder. They all have their eyes, their noses are on the side of their faces and their eyes. It's just, it's very strange. I kept looking at them thinking that these are pigs, but their nose isn't in the right place. Their snout.
1: And I wonder what the kids see because they don't know any difference.
0: They
1: but
0: think
1: as
0: what
1: adults,
0: pigs look like.
1: Right, yeah, as adults, we're like, this
0: they
1: is
0: They see a real pig,
1: odd.
0: They're going to go, wait a minute, what's going on here? Speaking of animals, Brad, are you a Brad Paisley fan? You do like a little country music.
1: That's right.
0: I love Brad Paisley. He's rallying fans against a proposed 70,000 square foot data center planned next to the Nashville Zoo. That is a really good thing to oppose because those things are noisy. That will disturb the animals.
1: I haven't been close enough to one to be able to know for myself.
0: I've seen video with the sound on and they're deafening. You wouldn't want one anywhere near you. In a social media media video, Paisley called the D.C. Blocks facility an enormous monstrosity and an absolute nightmare scenario. He urged supporters to sign a petition that has gathered nearly 313,000 signatures as of Monday morning. It doesn't belong there, Paisley stated, citing concerns about power and water availability. The singer emphasized the zoo's importance, calling it one of the sources of joy in the city, one of the top zoos in the world. And the zoo CEO expressed worries about potential light, noise, and pollution impacts on the facility's 3,000 animals. I've been to Nashville, never been to the zoo.
1: My thing is, when you think of data centers and noisy, you would think they would be outside. There's no data centers that could be just out in the elements. This is technology, electricity, all these things.
0: No, it's in a giant building.
1: Why is it so loud?
0: I don't know. There's like it's a loud humming coming from them all the time, which I think would be terrible.
1: But would you? I wonder how close you would need to be in order to pick up the humming. I mean,
0: But animals have super.
1: Yeah, they do.
0: Super good hearing.
1: Very true.
0: I look at the size of an elephant ear. If they have elephants there, they'd be able to hear it a mile away. These data centers, put them out in the middle of nowhere. Put them in Kansas.
1: Clearly we need the data. Like the infrastructure, you're on YouTube, you're on X,
0: right?
1: You have all these things. The cell phones take up data. I mean, we're in a data driven society now, so clearly there's a demand for them. But we need to figure out a way to find a happy medium between residents and the people
0: animals.
1: That use them.
0: Yeah, you don't want the animals.
1: subjected
0: to incessant noise. We know what it does to the poor whales from the offshore windmills, but. Nobody cares about the whales.
1: Right.
0: Least of all, Abigail Spamberger.
1: Abigail, 629.
0: we can trigger somebody.
1: That's right.
0: I thought this was AI yesterday. I spend way too much time on social media. There was an amazing, a truck carrying fireworks caught fire Saturday night on Interstate 75.

0: see something like that, and it's like, is this AI? And
1: yes,
0: it's taken the fun or the thrill out of April Fools.
1: I have absolute because we're disbelief.
0: April Fooled every single day.
1: Right. You look online, you'll see some picture, and you'll think, "Oh my gosh!" And you know, I'm slowly conditioning myself to say, "Wait a minute, this may not be real." Even you'll see a video of someone saying something. You know, a famous person. You're thinking, that's bizarre that they're saying that, and chances are it's AI.
0: Yeah, they got an extra vowel in their name or something in their handle, and you don't, you know. But Twitter is starting to do a better job of labeling accounts as fan accounts or AI or parody accounts.
1: Right, right.
0: I think that makes a difference. But you being, you know, editor, journalist, and you're having to lean on at least three sources before you can start spreading it yourself, right?
1: Right.
0: I mean, it's just... Kind of a rule of thumb for you.
1: I've been guilty of retweeting, I guess you still call it retweeting, something that just stunned me to only to find out I've been pranked.
0: Yeah.
1: So.
0: No, it happens. Believe it or not, when I heard Serena Williams was coming back, I saw it on X for the first time.
1: Right.
0: Just didn't believe
1: it. This can't be true.
0: Yeah, you really have to double check, triple check your sources.
1: People dying. They'll put so-and-so rest in peace. You're going, oh my gosh, he died? And then a few minutes later, it's like, nope, I'm here.
0: The only fail-proof, fail-safe, if you will, for deaths is TMZ.
1: TMZ.
0: Go to TMZ, they'll tell you. They reported that Kobe had died before his wife even found out.
1: Oh, really?
0: I mean, you know, they got people everywhere.
1: I heard an interesting interview yesterday. Megyn Kelly had on the owner of the horse that didn't win the Kentucky Derby, that came in second. Now, I wish I'd made some notes on this. He's a billionaire from Queens, New York. It starts with an R. It's
0: was it the
1: like
0: Kentucky Derby or was
1: that,
0: it?
1: And also he came in third in the Belmont Stakes. His horse. He was the favorite in both of those. If you find his name. Anyway, she was talking to him about his love of horse racing. He's just a regular guy from Queens, made billions of dollars with Smart Water and Vitamin Water were his inventions. So he's very rich. But Kobe Bryant came to him at one. Kobe Bryant died in the helicopter crash. I want to make sure I had the right player.
0: That's right.
1: So Kobe Bryant came to him before he died, well before he died, and said, you know, I'm making a lot of money now, but I'm looking at the end of my career, and I'll have another, God bless him, he said, I'll have another 50 years. I've got to support my family. Can you help me with some business decisions? So he formed a partnership with Kobe Bryant on the Smart Water thing.
0: Really?
1: And he said Kobe Bryant gave him $5 million. He was able to return $450 million to Kobe Bryant. And he said he just, what a great guy he was. And,
0: quite an investment.
1: And he said,
0: return.
1: You know, Kobe Bryant's in heaven now. He said he knows not only his children, his grandchildren and their children are set for life because of these investments he made. But that he was planning ahead for his future.
0: He was.
1: A future he never actually got.
0: Yeah, I know.
1: What year did he die?
0: That's like 2020, 2021, around COVID.
1: So sad with his daughter was in the helicopter.
0: Yeah, one of his daughters was. Yeah, he survived by two of them and obviously his wife. But that's almost like a benchmark or a line in the sand when things never, you know, they change forever.
1: Right, right. Owner of the horse.
0: So it wasn't Golden Tempo, it wasn't Commandment, it wasn't Renegade.
1: It was who came in second in the
0: Belmont?
1: In the Kentucky Derby.
0: Let's see, Kentucky Derby.
1: The owner, he's a very interesting man.
0: Whoever came in second, I'm not sure it'll say what horse, Renegade?
1: Yeah, well, who was his owner? Renegade's owner.
0: I don't know.
1: Well, the guy, I can recommend it. I listen to Megyn Kelly. A lot of people are off of Megyn Kelly now because she's very, very anti-war in Iran, but I like listening to her point of view on these things because there are more than one point of view, and she does great interviews. And this guy caught her attention because here he had a very expensive horse in that race. His horse did not win.
0: Right.
1: But he had the jockey that he had hired was the brother of the winning jockey. Do you remember? And at the end, they were holding hands as they left, and he went up to his jockey. And he said, if you have to lose, you lose to your brother. And you rode a great race. You're wonderful. I love you. And she was struck by his sportsmanship.
0: Right.
1: And he said he was really upset when he didn't win. He said he had that minute where he had to put his head down. He said his daughter was crying. His wife was crying. He said then he took a deep breath and went down and just
0: congratulated.
1: He really likes his jockey. And the jockey's Puerto Rican and his brother.

0: other, and he was talking about these two guys and how he's gotten to be friends with them, and that he's never won the Kentucky Derby. He's won the Belmont Stakes with his horses, but that's his last big race. I think he's 0-10 at the Kentucky Derby. It was a great interview, and I will get, during the next break, I'll find his name, and so people can go listen to Megyn Kelly yesterday and hear a really good interview with the guy. He's just self-made, and all of his businesses, he has profit sharing with his employees.
1: Wow.
0: And he said when he started, I guess, the Smart Water business, I mean, even the clerks and everybody, they got a piece of the action. And he said, you don't know what it felt like handing a secretary a check for $400,000.
1: Wow.
0: Know? And he said, they didn't all become millionaires, but everybody in his company made a big chunk of money when he sold it.
1: Oh, yeah. I believe even the 50 cents of the world, I think he actually got a pretty big return investing in Smart Water.
0: Did he?
1: Yeah.
0: Was he part of it too?
1: Let me see.
0: Okay, yeah, 50 Cent Smart Water.
1: Yeah, we'll look that up during the break. Carrie and Mike show.
0: I like that. I worked for a company with profit sharing once. A restaurant at the Jersey Shore, which if you came back for 3 summers, you got profit sharing. And I remember at Christmas that year, I was a college kid, got a check for $300. Do you know, that meant a lot to me at that time. That was a lot of money.
1: In 2004, 50 Cent made one of the most successful celebrity business moves in history by accepting an equity stake in Vitamin Water instead of a $5 million cash endorsement when Coca-Cola acquired the parent company, Glacio, for $4.1 billion in 2007. His 10% stake yielded an estimated $10 million payout.
0: Wow.
1: A lot of people got rich indeed.
0: We should do that with our sponsors here. We'll just want a piece of your business.
1: Yeah, don't pay us to do live reads. Superior, Bayport, Betterview,
0: give me a piece of the action.
1: Give us some, that's right. 6:37, we'll be right back.
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13: Good morning. Dealing with a problem in Hampton, if you're headed toward the HRBT, 64 eastbound on the Hampton River Bridge, we've got a crash there blocking the left lane. That's got you backed up beyond Armstead and LaSalle Avenue, almost to the Hampton Coliseum. Monitor Merrimack is heavy but steady. No troubles at the downtown, midtown, or high rise. The Gilmerton still heavy after an opening. Have another opening for the Gilmerton on the way at 7:30. 564 headed toward the base. We're backed up halfway to Terminal Boulevard. And I'm Lee Foster, Skywatch Traffic.
14: Rockin' Saturday night. Now we're all you out there slaving on the job. Here's some Poison to get you thinking about those good times.

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1: That's right.
0: The Carrie and Jay Lee Experience, I think we're calling it. And continuing what we were talking about, the horse owner that we were talking about was Mike Repole, R-E-P-O-L-E. Read about him. He's fascinating. He went from being just a guy in Queens who went to snuck out to the track. He used to go to the Aqueduct Racetrack as a teenager to a major. I guess the horses are just his hobby. He founded Smart Water, Vitamin Water, and Body Armor, and made just billions of dollars. And if you get a chance, check out Megyn Kelly's podcast from yesterday. It's a really terrific interview. You don't have to love horses or millionaires to enjoy it.
1: That's right.
0: He's actually a billionaire. But he had a lot of interesting things to say about how he's learned a lot from losing.
1: That's right.
0: She was asking him about his horse losing, and he was basically saying you learn more sometimes from your losses than you do from your wins.
1: 100% you do.
0: A great aspect.
1: Trials and tribulations.
0: Right. Well, here's somebody who's not losing. This is, you and I were talking about this during the break, Jay. The Texas Tech quarterback, Brendan Sorsby, got caught gambling on college sports. He had 9,000 different bets. He wagered $90,000, and he betted on games he suited up for. That's what's kept Pete Rose out of the Hall of Fame, right?
1: 100%. Yeah. It's what's got Terry Rozier forfeiting $26 million worth of his annual contract.
0: Right.
1: And he's going to be pretty much banned from the NBA. And I just don't understand how...
0: Well, some idiot judge in Texas has decided it would be irreparable harm if he's not allowed to play this year, so he's going to have a two-game suspension, and this quarterback, who bet on his own games, is going to be back on the field for Texas Tech. Texas Tech is a disgraceful organization. I'm sorry if we have Texas Tech's alums listening. Send your school some notes, because they are putting him back on the field this fall, and not many schools are gonna play him. I mean, imagine if you're a teammate of his, and he's gonna throw the game or get you hurt because of some bet he's placed.
1: And it's a temporary injunction he was seeking in his legal battles against the NCAA, and this is why I believe Congress is going to have to step in nonstop, because the NCAA is constantly failing its student athletes, the fans of, you know, all the sports that are under the NCAA. They're letting the toothpaste out of the tube with NIL and the porthole. But this is like universally, we just spoke about how you have to double check, triple check sources. I had to like quadruple check this one. I was like, there's no way. And then universally, no one, you know, could believe it.
0: I disagree with you. I don't think Congress needs to step in. Congress has other things it should be attending to other than college sports. Get your fingers out of college sports.
1: NCAA fails something this egregiously.
0: Well, they went to court. They've got a Homer judge there, and the NCAA is appealing. Here's the thing that's happening, though. The Big 12 athletic directors are meeting. They're going to refuse to play Texas Tech. Nebraska and Georgia have already said they will not play Texas Tech in any sport. The SEC, supposedly, Greg Sankey, the commissioner of the SEC, is talking about SEC teams will not be playing Texas Tech. I think this is going to be remedied at the college level. I think they are going to be outcasts.
1: They're going to police themselves.
0: Yeah, now I don't know what happened. They're playing this weekend in the College World Series. There's no way to get them out of that.
1: Right.
0: I mean, it would be a mistake for the teams that are in the College World Series to forfeit games rather than play Texas Tech. But if Texas Tech suddenly has an open schedule this fall because no school will play them,
1: I think that's going to take
0: care of it. This is ridiculous. I mean, the idea that this kid is going to be, he's got a gambling problem. He said he's going to get help for his gambling problem. That's clear he does. But that this is going to be irreparable harm if he isn't allowed to play. That's like a kleptomaniac who's shoplifting. And you say, well, we have to let him shoplift because otherwise he's going to be really depressed. You know, he needs to be stealing in order to be happy.
1: And you can't blame him, right? He did something illegal, yes, but it's not like he's like a bad person.
0: Yes,
1: and
0: he
1: it's
0: is.
1: Not like he.
0: He's a bad person. He was betting on games he was playing in.
1: Right, but if
0: that's
1: you
0: bad.
1: Look at it in a vacuum, they are allowing these kids to bet now. They are constantly...
0: No, they aren't. They're not supposed to be betting on sports.
1: Not on themselves.
0: They're not supposed to be any sports gambling.
1: No, the college athletes are allowed to sports gamble.
0: I don't think they are.
1: They are? You want to look it up or you want me to look it up?
0: You want to bet?
1: Which that's pretty much what his Instagram was inundated with. But student athletes are allowed to bet. Obviously, you're not allowed to bet on yourself. If you go into any professional sports league locker room,
0: right.
1: It is plastered bigger than any poster you see on these walls in this studio currently. Do not bet. Meanwhile, they're making them walk past sports books because now the sports books money, it used to be crypto, it used to be the Snuggie people, it used to be Coca-Cola, oil. Right. These were the people that were dominating the sports teams and buying all the sports teams. Now it's all the sports books because it's...
0: And you can do the in-game gambling where you can he's going to fumble the ball on the 40-yard line, you know, right?
1: Right.
0: That's I think that the idea that a quarterback is going to be back on the field who bet on games he was playing in. I mean, just that alone, that should never happen. It doesn't have, you can't do that in pro sports and you can't do it in college sports. He obviously got in trouble for it. The NCAA is toothless. I don't want Congress dabbling in college sports. The government doesn't make things better. Do you remember it was Ronald Reagan who said, I'm from the government and I'm here to help.
1: Right.
0: That's the worst words you can hear in the English language. Congress needs to keep its nose out of college sports. Let college sports take care of this. I think Texas Tech is going to wind up having no athletic program left. No one's going to play them in volleyball, softball.
1: But it says here he has won his most, Soresby has won his most recent battle in a court against the NCAA. Yes. The NCAA cannot seem to handle anything.
0: Yeah, well, the NCAA, what is it? It's a voluntary organization. Everybody belongs to it. They sanction players. They can sanction teams. They can remove a coach they have certain regulatory control over it. And I just don't think it matters. I understand that the NCAA, when they go to court, they usually lose because a lot of what they do is terrible. The NCAA, Ole Miss some years ago had to forfeit a bunch of games because some recruits came to town and they didn't have a place for them. They slept on a coach's couch.
1: Right.
0: And that was an impermissible benefit to a prospect.
1: We aren't talking $40 million in scholarships. No, this is NIL money. If you have this kind of money coming through the pipeline, you do not need a volunteer organization helping facilitate how these things are done. Well, you need to collect.
0: They all belong. I don't know how voluntary it is. If you're not in the NCAA, you're not playing.
1: Right.
0: I mean, right. So everybody belongs to it at different levels. But I just think, let's just watch how this plays out. There is universal outrage at Texas Tech.
1: Universal.
0: Right now. Everybody hates Texas Tech today, as we should. We should all hate Texas Tech. And I think they're going to find that as they schedule games, they are not going to have anybody to play. And if this fall, every team that they're scheduled to play, I'm going to look up their football schedule, says, we're not playing you.
1: I mean,
0: we don't trust you.
1: It's tough for me to point the finger at Texas Tech. I mean, maybe point it at Ken Curry, the 99th District Court of Lubbock County. You might want to point it at the NCAA. But, I mean, he's just submitting his – there's a legal difference. But with Trinidad Chambliss, right, your quarterback for Ole Miss wanted to come back another year.
0: Well, he wanted to play 4 years of football like everybody else.
1: Right, right, but like
0: that was it was fine.
1: The
0: NCAA was
1: for you. It's fine for other people that see him as a Heisman candidate. That's going to ruin their chances of going further in it.
0: Too bad. I don't think these cases are at all analogous.
1: No,
0: Trinidad Chambliss was playing Division II or Division III football. They had different requirements for a medical redshirt. He was medically unable to play for an entire season. Had he been playing Division I and had a regular medical redshirt, there wouldn't have been any problem with him getting this fourth year of eligibility.
1: I agree. I've had medical redshirts.
0: Right.
1: I used a medical redshirt myself.
0: It worked differently.
1: Right.
0: And there was no question. I mean, doctors testified that he was unable to play. He had asthma. He had respiratory problems. And the NCAA decided, you know, there's that mentality that there's certain blue-blooded teams, mm-hmm. of which Ole Miss is not one, that sort of run the NCAA, and that would be
1: Alabama,
0: Georgia, and Michigan, and Ohio State, and that they don't like to see these upstart schools doing well. And a judge said, no, He's made a great case, and I'm sorry the I's weren't dotted, the T's weren't crossed. The guy was sick for a year, wasn't able to play, gets his fourth year playing. He's just playing 4 years of college football.
1: Right, I get
0: that's
1: that.
0: That's different from a player on your team gambling on sports, and I blame Texas Tech. Why didn't the school say, you're not coming back, pal?
1: That's true.
0: We can't have this. We've got a big black eye now. Okay, Texas Tech is playing Oregon State, Sam Houston, Arizona State, Colorado, Houston, ACU. What is that, Arizona? ACU? I don't know what ACU is. I'm looking this year. And Arizona and TCU. These schools just need to say, we're Baylor. We're not playing you.
1: You cannot.
0: We're not going to play Cincinnati. We're not going to play you this year.
1: I can tell you where the buck stops. The shield. Good luck trying to do something like this with the NFL shield. And you know it just makes it look like the NCAA has no backbone. Obviously, Texas Tech completely void of a backbone. If they're the ones just trying to sue the NCAA as a result of it.
0: Tried to sanction him, and the school fought him. This is Texas Tech. You got to understand, Texas Tech is taking the NCAA to court to allow an athlete that was gambling on sports to play. That's absurd.
1: Right.
0: Texas Tech, you're a disgrace. The Red Raiders are a disgrace. It's a long shot from the. I used to like to watch them play when I was a big Mike Leach fan, and he had their air offense. Air raid offense. They were great back in the day in the early 2000s. They were fun to watch. I can't stand Texas Tech now. I'm glad Ole Miss isn't scheduled to play them this year, but all these schools should just say West Virginia is scheduled to. Oh, no, that was last year. Sorry. They've got Houston and Colorado, Cincinnati, West Virginia, Baylor. These schools should just say, we're not playing you.
1: Over 9,000 bets totaling in over $90,000.
0: Yeah.
1: He placed at least 40 bets on Indiana football during his 2022 season, where he was playing for the Hoosiers as well.
0: Right.
1: I mean, it's you know, there's clearly an issue here that, like I said, like they kick kids down the curb, maybe in school, you know, pass it on to the next teacher. It's their problem. The NFL will not go for it.
0: Under NCAA rules, sports betting is strictly forbidden for student athletes.
1: Correct.
0: And athletics to wager on any sports competition,
1: collegiate or professional.
0: Right. So they can't.
1: Right.
0: He's breaking a rule. These kids are not supposed to be wagering or betting on sports. I understand that maybe some of them are. Betting on your own games is different. To me, betting on a game that you're suited up for
1: 100%
0: is totally different. Pete Rose got in trouble for it. What was it? The Black Sox, right? Wasn't that all about the White Sox back in the day? What was the huge scandal? Weren't they gambling?
1: Yeah, I mean,
0: they threw a game.
1: Yeah,
0: right?
1: It's infiltrating, you know, integrity of sports where you can no longer just look at a sport and think there is nothing wrong. There's nothing rigged.
0: This has nothing to do with NIL, though.
1: Right.
0: People are lumping together, oh, college sports such a mess. The NIL is evening the playing field. And I didn't hear that idiot Nick Saban last week when he was pontificating to Congress about how things have gone downhill since Alabama isn't dominating the entire college football scene, talking about coaches' salaries. How much money a school like LSU has paid to buy out coaches' contracts. I mean, the Brian Kelly contract, the Ed Orgeron contract. Now they've hired him back. They've spent $75 million buying out coaches.
1: Yep.
0: There was no talk of that being in excess in college sports. So Congress needs to keep its nose out. I do think this is going to be resolved by the teams themselves. The NCAA may not have the power right now to keep this kid off the field, but the schools do.
1: NCAA President Charlie Baker said there is no better example of why targeted intervention from Congress is necessary.
0: You
1: have schools and deep-pocketed supporters willing to look the other way on a glaring integrity threat of betting on your own team and judges whose ruling effectively strip away your ability to stop them, only Congress can equip the NCAA. I mean, they're forcing their hand.
0: The NCAA would love Congress to get involved and give them some power. The NCAA has not proven themselves worthy of having more power, if you ask me. They're a regulatory. They set the rules, and then you enforce them on the school level.
1: Yeah.
0: Most colleges, I might sound naive. I think most coaches enforce the rules. They make sure their kids go to class and maintain a certain GPA. Most good coaches do that.
1: The NCAA is committed to supporting student-athlete mental health, but must continue to aggressively defend against actions that defraud college athletics and threaten competitive integrity, such as betting on one's own sport.
0: Yeah, this kid, Brendan Sorsby, is that how you pronounce his name? He's, no one should be playing against this kid. No one should be playing. And shame on Texas Tech for wanting to put him back on the field.
1: Yeah, even the AD. As we have said before, we do not believe that the circumstances of Brendan's case warranted permanent ineligibility. As he returns to our football program, we remain committed to supporting Brendan's recovery and ensuring his compliance with the court's order, a comprehensive support structure, including clinical care. I mean, this is crazy.
0: Yeah. BS. I'm calling BS on all that. Shut up. Keep him off the field or watch your program disintegrate.
1: And that's where it's going.
0: That's what should happen. Everybody else should take care of Texas.
1: We'll be right back.
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3: It's primary day in four states. I'm Chris Foster, Fox News. In Maine, Democrat Graham Plattner has no real challenge in his Senate primary.
4: One Maine voter explained why he thinks Plattner's many controversies, including a Nazi tattoo Plattner says he's since covered, aren't problematic for many Democratic voters.
5: They want to get rid of Susan Collins, take over the Senate, and that's the bottom line. He could be Adolf Hitler. It doesn't matter who he is.
4: His primary opponents include government worker and previous Senate candidate David Costello. While Governor Janet Mills' name remains on the ballot, she suspended her campaign in April over a lack of funding. The Republican incumbent Senator Susan Collins has no primary challenger. Jessica Rosenthal, Fox News.
3: Senate Republican Lindsey Graham's up for re-election in South Carolina. There's a governor's race there in Nevada and Maine. There are also primaries in North Dakota today. Democrat City Council member Nithya Raman advances to the general election in the Los Angeles mayor's race, beating Republican Spencer Pratt for the number two spot against Democrat incumbent Karen Bass.
6: Bass's campaign was already on the attack after Raman pushed ahead of Spencer Pratt by about 3,000 votes after ballot dumps over the weekend. Bass's campaign said, quote, a campaign against Nithya Raman, who allows encampments near schools and cuts the police force, is one Mayor Bass is looking forward to winning.
3: That's Fox's Christina Coleman. The San Antonio Spurs win game three of the NBA Finals, 115-111. Breaking the New York Knicks' record 13-game playoff win streak. President Trump attended the game at Madison Square Garden.
7: During the national anthem, he was saluting the American flag, and Knicks fans loudly booed him as he appeared to smirk through the whole thing. Trump sat next to Knicks owner James Dolan, who invited him. New York City Mayor Zohran Mamdani also attended, and he did not meet with President Trump during his visit. Fans tonight couldn't bring bags, and they went through a TSA-style security check.
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24: Good morning up in Hampton. Still dealing with a crash on your way to the HRBT. 64 eastbound on the Hampton River Bridge. The left lane blocked with a backup beyond Armstead and LaSalle Avenue, almost to the Hampton Coliseum. Monitor Merrimack is heavy but steady for the moment, as are the downtown, midtown, and high-rise bridge. Gilmerton Bridge good for the moment. Have another opening for the Gilmerton, though, on the way at 7:30. Headed toward the base, 564 westbound. You're backed up a little bit beyond the runway tunnel. And I'm Lee Foster, Skywatch Traffic.

0: little Dire Straits in the morning. That is a great way to start the day. You're listening to the Carrie and Mike Show, Talk Radio 96.5 and 850 WTAR. It's really the Carrie and Jay Lee experience
1: this morning.
0: Before we get to the news, we always do top of the hour news. We do have a caller on the line. That's Rock in Chesapeake. Good morning, Rock. What's up?
2: Rock, what you got? Hold up, me. Figure out how to do these phones. There we go. Now you're good there.
0: Hey, Rock. Good morning.
3: Good morning.
0: What's up?
3: I just wanted to say, why does Congress need to get involved with some random kid in college when they can't pass a budget, they can't do the SAVE Act, they can't do anything but performance art, but they don't perform?
0: You're exactly right. I couldn't say it better myself. And what has Congress made better? If they stick their fingers into college sports, it's going to get worse. College sports need to police themselves, and they're trying to roll this all into one big thing with the NIL. Has nothing to do with it. Gambling in sports is wrong for athletes, and I think they're going to take care of it. You're absolutely right. Congress needs to pass the SAVE Act before they do anything else.
1: Yeah.
0: I agree.
3: Well, California.
0: Yeah, I know. We'll be talking about that later, too. Thanks for calling, Rock. Thank you. Always good to hear from you. What do we have news?
1: Yes, of course.
0: Other than sports?
1: Virginia Governor Abigail Spanberger says the Commonwealth will have a state budget by the end of the month, despite ongoing disagreements between the House and Senate. Speaking at an event Monday, Spanberger said the final plan will reflect shared priorities between lawmakers and her administration. She also said discussions on creating a legal retail marijuana market in Virginia have been productive, but stopped short of offering a timeline.
0: If you wanted to know how bad the Democrats are, look at these guys. They hate each other. Don Scott, Louise Lucas, Abigail Spanberger, they don't like each other. Nobody likes Jay Jones.
1: Jay Jones. You have to say it like that.
0: Jay Jones.
1: If you don't say it, if you say it any other way, I might not trust you.
0: Sorry. But anyway, they control Richmond, and they don't have a budget. We are at brinksmanship right now. What's today's date? The 9th?
1: Yep.
0: By the 30th, the state's going to shut down, and she's offering platitudes. Thanks, Abby.
1: Oh, Abby.
0: Old Abby.
1: Somewhere Mike is smiling about this next story. A large gathering of about 300 teens and children at Newport News City Center Saturday night led to multiple fights and a heavy police response.
0: Was it another?
1: Up against the car, you little bastard.
0: was it another teen meetup?
1: Police say 14 juveniles were arrested on charges including trespassing, disorderly conduct, and curfew violations before being released to their parents. The department says it's now working with city leaders on a plan to address similar incidents in the future.
0: Have a committee. Put a DJ on it, right? That's what Virginia Beach
1: DJ Improvento. Get Mike out there. You know, he wants everyone to turn their pockets inside out. And last but not least, the Virginia Beach Development Authority.
0: Oh, I know what this story is.
1: Is considering a roughly $660,000 upgrade to help cut humidity inside the dome during concerts and other large events. The proposal would install air curtains that create a barrier against warm, humid air when doors are open for guests using outdoor seating areas. City leaders say the money would come from funds already dedicated to the dome project, not the city's general fund. And the authority is expected to consider the plan at a meeting this morning.
0: Yes, let me talk a little bit about this.
1: Please.
0: On CarrieDoherty.com today, I have a story that's headlined, "It's not the heat, it's the humidity." Apparently, when they built the dome, no one realized that it's humid in
1: at
0: Virginia
1: the beach during the summer.
0: During the summer,
1: okay.
0: From May to October. I asked AI yesterday, is it humid in Virginia Beach? And the answer was yes. Virginia Beach is extremely humid in the summer. The combination of the Atlantic Ocean and warm Gulf air results in a humid subtropical climate, making the air feel thick, muggy, and often much hotter than the actual temperature. They didn't realize that when they built the dome, which holds 35, it's a concert hall, in case you don't know, at the Atlantic Park where the Wave, where the Wave Park is. And they made hangar-like doors. So there's 3,500 people inside. They can open these giant doors and seat another 1,500 people outside. What they didn't, it never occurred to these Mensa members that when they opened those doors, all the humid air would blow in, and it would be like a rainforest inside.
1: Yeah.
0: So now they want another 650, $661,712 to build an air wall, which is like one of those giant air conditioning, cold air blowing down so that it keeps the humidity out. Why didn't they think of this originally?
1: I mean,
0: what kind of idiots designed this concert hall?
1: So is it because the air is trapped in there and it just becomes like a little microwave?
0: Well, apparently.
1: Because the amphitheater, no one has a problem going. I went to Dave Matthews last Saturday.
0: Amphitheater's outside.
1: Right.
0: I mean, you're just outside. So you just, know whatever.
1: So you're not getting that microwave,
0: no.
1: Keeping trapping the heat effect.
0: But this is. I mean, it's an air-conditioned venue. But when you open those hangar doors, all the humidity comes in and makes it muggy. So the people
1: right.
0: are very uncomfortable inside. They paid all those extra money for those tickets. Well, why didn't they think of this before? And I point out in the on CarrieDocherty.com today that when the Dome is part of the 12-acre Atlantic Park that includes the surf park and retail space. And when the city was talking about doing this, we had a member of city council call in, and he was castigating Mike and me. I think it was when we were doing the old show. And he said that the public investment in that project would be small, about $54 million. And I laughed to his face and said, it'll be $100 million before we're done. Well, I was wrong because it's up to $152 million
1: what?
0: Now that the public has spent on the Atlantic Park. Now they want another $661,000, and I guarantee you, I'll say it right now, it's going to be over $1 million to put an air wall in.
1: That's what I'm thinking.
0: Yeah, so the Development Authority is going to vote on that today. And, I mean, they could just have the option of not opening those hangar doors, right?
1: Right, just, you would think.
0: Yeah, well, that's not going to be an option.
1: But, I mean,
0: they're going to say this will pay for itself with all those extra tickets we can
1: right.
0: sell. So they're going to commit another... I'm going to tell you, they're committing another $1 million of taxpayer money for the Dome.
1: You know what I think they should get involved?
0: Who?
1: Congress.
0: Yeah. Get Ted Cruz on this. He could fix things. It's bizarre. This is Virginia Beach, though. I've seen this movie so many times before. Every time they get involved in a project, it's double, triple what they initially expect to spend. Oh, it's the cost of energy. Oh, it's inflation. Oh, we waited too long. The cost of construction material goes up. And this is what they're spending their money on. Meanwhile, our taxes go up year after year, and they don't care.
1: My thing is it really a dome if the hangar effect that allows in the outside elements that is not truly dome? I was looking, I fell down some YouTube rabbit hole the other day
0: right.
1: about the Astrodome
0: mm-hmm.
1: in Texas and how it was, you know, the first of its kind, the eighth wonder of the world.
0: That has a retractable roof, right?
1: The Astrodome did not.
0: It did not?
1: So therefore, it was blinding as far as baseball players. They couldn't see the ball.
0: Oh,
1: from
0: yeah.
1: like the they
0: no
1: had these like
0: all.
1: Shades where
0: right.
1: like light they would let light in so you could grow natural grass. And they had to paint those over so you could actually catch fly balls again. And as a result, the grass died. Hence, now, since they rolled out Astro, they called it like Chem Turf originally, but now it's AstroTurf. And now they have it, you know, football stadiums across the country. Plenty of baseball fields use AstroTurf as well. It's not really great on the knees because there's this hard surface
0: right.
1: beneath it. A lot of joints and knees are getting messed up as a result of it. But I was shot, and the Astrodome is still there.
0: Right.
1: It's just not. It's just a big storage unit at this point.
0: Well, what they've named this after is the old domes.
1: Right.
0: Do you remember the old dome? Which
1: correct.
0: Was it was a geodesic dome.
1: Enclosed.
0: A place the Rolling Stones played there.
1: That's what I'm saying. The hangars.
0: Yeah. So they decided to build this place.
1: They just needed a bigger dome.
0: Yeah. So they tore down the old dome because it was decrepit and they let it fall into disrepair, which is a pity. It was sort of iconic.
1: Right.
0: They should have left it, but they didn't. And because in Virginia Beach, anything that's 20 years old is archaic.
1: But you would think they would learn from something like the Astrodome. And,
0: yeah, well, this is crazy.
1: It's still sitting there at the moment.
0: Yeah, they could keep the hangar doors closed and just have a venue for 3,500 people. But they want those extra 1,500 tickets sold. They're gonna bring out their little calculators today and show how it'll pay for itself. You'll hear that line today. It'll pay for itself if we do this.
1: So they're going to use AI to figure out how it's going to pay for themselves,
0: yeah,
1: but then they couldn't use AI in order
0: to figure out that whoever designed this building, that it's humid here. When you open those doors, what do you think? Where is that hot, humid air going to go? Is it going to stay outside the hangar doors? Of course not. It's going to go inside. And the people who paid for air-conditioned tickets are going to be roasting.
2: And getting mosquito bites, which that was the whole point of the Astrodome in Houston, right?
0: Right.
2: How was the weather in Texas? Right. Hot, humid, mosquitoes.
0: Houston, so, yeah, it's really bad.
2: So they figured they would make a dome in 1965,
0: right,
2: of all times, like to come up with something this amazing, and now it's just a big storage unit. They don't use it for anything.
0: But the Superdome they use down in New Orleans,
2: yes,
0: that's all enclosed.
2: Right, correct.
0: I've been in there.
2: But I mean, if it's going to be a dome, it's got to be a dome.
0: Right,
2: dome
0: with doors. I don't know. I've seen this movie so many times. Virginia Beach, I'm sick of your shenanigans. It's been going on for years. Nothing ever pays for itself. And the taxpayers are always left on the hook. Because now they're going to... Who'd want to pay that money to see a band and sit there and sweat?
2: But they're like, oh, well, look, Carrie, it's only 56 on the south side with a high of 82. It's only, you know, 59 on the peninsula, a high of 78. I mean, you know.
0: That's a great way to sneak in the weather.
2: Yeah.
0: Good job, Jay.
2: 64 on the peninsula, or on the Outer Banks, high of 72 with 100% chance of the doors opening on the dome and letting in all the humidity that completely sweats everyone out.
0: Hang on to your wallets, Virginia Beach. This is the same old story. We saw it with the Hilton that they helped build at 31st Street with the Cavalier project.
2: Yeah.
0: Any project that the city gets into with private developers winds up costing the taxpayers more, because that's the way the dopes who engineer these contracts always have the burden of the cost is always on taxpayers. Like, they're not saying to their private partners, that's your problem with the air conditioning.
2: Right. No.
0: This is a city-owned facility, though, unfortunately. The Development Authority owns the dome, so now they're responsible. And they're just coming back for shaking their tin cup today. They'll get the money, and then it'll be something else next year.
2: What they should do is just what they're already doing offshore. Just install a windmill inside of the dome.
0: How about a wind turbine?
2: Problem solved.
0: That? Just blow.
2: You already got a bunch of them. Look, we can see them right here from the Elizabeth River. You look right across the Portsmouth. You see all the big props and everything.
0: Yeah, just go.
2: Install one in the dome.
0: That's a great idea.
2: Yeah, I mean,
0: that's a great idea.
2: You get ventilation. You get airflow. All kinds of things. But I still can't believe that the dome is not fully enclosed as a dome would be. And then now they're having to backpedal and figure out a way to make it more comfortable for patrons.
0: Well, it's a little late. It opened last year, and people seem to like it. I have not been to an event there yet. I hope to go at some point. But I would probably get the cheap outdoor seats and just bring a little fan.
2: Yeah, I mean, at the moment, I enjoy the amphitheater.
0: Yeah, I don't get
2: it. I don't enjoy the amphitheater prices. It was like a $20 for a beer, and granted, it was like a 25-ounce beer, so it's like 2 1/4 beer, if you will, but it's like $20, you know? I mean, one and done here.
0: Do you have to pay for parking out there? I think you do, don't you?
2: No, probably maybe VIP, not. Maybe, right. if you were preferred parking, but we didn't have to pay for parking.
0: I haven't been out there in a few years. But can we stay on one more sports item? The last time you and I hosted the show, some guy sent me a cranky little note saying, you guys talk too much about sports. I thought, well, I've got a former athlete as my co-host.
2: Yeah.
0: And I was a former sports writer.
2: We like sports.
0: We like sport. America loves sports.
2: That's right. I mean, Trump was at the Knicks and Spurs game last night.
0: We're going to talk about that, too. Well, but what about the Chicago losing the Bears to Indiana?
2: Now, that was it was tough to wrap our head around last Friday.
0: What do you think?
2: One, they didn't even rename the team.
0: So it's still going to be Da Bears, right?
2: Da Bears, yep, 100%. And then also the fact that they're moving locations at the same time that they're putting Caleb Williams on the cover of Madden.
0: Right.
2: There's all this attention around the Bears now, and
0: right.
2: It's not like they're like a winning, currently a winning franchise. It's, but
0: how far away will they be?
2: Like 3 hours, I believe.
0: So the fans can still get there.
2: Yeah, but it's not like it's a rock's throw down the road.
0: Why are they leaving? Do we know why? Is it just Chicago so crime-infested they wanted to get out of the city?
2: Yeah, I mean, that's actually worth looking into, why the Chicago Bears are moving. And via AI overview, the Chicago Bears are advancing plans to relocate their stadium, which they have, build a new publicly subsidized domed stadium. I mean, the domes keep coming up.
0: The domes, yeah.
2: They are moving to escape Chicago's high property taxes.
0: It's a Democrat-run city. Expect that.
2: Avoid paying for a new stadium entirely out of pocket and capitalize on massive financial incentives offered by the state of Indiana.
0: The red state of Indiana is stealing the Bears. Well, Chicago's lost everything now.
2: I guess so.
0: You can just get shot there on a Saturday night.
2: Just go and enjoy the White Sox and Cubs, I guess.
0: Now, you watched the Knicks game last night?
2: Yeah, I watched probably about the first half, and then I fell asleep before the spider woke me up.
0: Yeah, well, I predicted yesterday that Trump would get booed, that the NBA is not his kind of place, and he did.
2: On top of that, the Knicks lost, which because of Trump's appearance, all the like pre-parties and block parties, all those were canceled. And then once they lost, it was like mayhem out there. I mean, I guarantee a lot of people are waking up in a jail cell this morning just as a result of it. And it's like, come on, you guys, it's only like game three. You've won two games. You only need to win two more.
0: Right.
2: Granted, you won two on the road, but you lost the first one at home. You know, but Stephen A. Smith is going to come out, which he was doing it before the game, and saying, you know, this isn't political what I'm saying, but he's selfish for going to this game and, you know, ruining the vibe and all this stuff. I mean, I thought it was weird that he was not going to the championship. You know, like, yeah. Game three could never be a championship game.
0: Right.
2: You know?
0: Now, in defense of the president, he's been a lifelong Knicks fan. They're trying to – Hakeem Jeffries yesterday saying he's not a Knicks fan. He had a box for years, mm-hmm. apparently, at the Knicks games. He went to a lot of games. There's pictures of him over the years when he was a much younger looking Donald Trump sitting right there at all the Knicks games. So he is a Knicks fan.
2: He's a sports fan in general.
0: Yeah, he does. He likes sports. But this was, it just seemed like a mistake, although I did see footage of him during the national anthem. He had his hand on his heart, and little Kai Trump was standing next to him. He brought her. So
2: oh, nice.
0: It's hard to boo Kai Trump, I would say. But they were singing the national anthem, and people were booing him. And he kind of had a smirk on his face. And I thought, yeah, you guys look bad.
2: He was probably briefed on this.
0: Don't boo during the national anthem. I know, that's not just because the camera's, you know, lit on the president for a second. That's a bad look.
2: That'll be the news story of the sports news story. I don't know. I feel like this Brendan Sorgsby thing might even eclipse Trump being at game three.
0: Because I love college sports. And
2: it is massive. All of my group chats were blowing up, every single one of them, about this exact topic.
0: I think Texas Tech has just ruined their athletic program, and I feel sorry for the girls' softball teams and the volleyball teams and the swimmers, the golfers, the more minor sports that are going to wind up being boycotted because nobody's going to play Texas Tech in sports.
2: A massive mistake.
0: It is a massive mistake, and I do think it's going to be handled without Ted Cruz butting in with his stupid law that he wants to introduce in Congress.
2: And it's not like he is going to end up in the NFL as a result of this, I don't think. You know,
0: he's
2: like,
0: not that good, is he? This quarterback? I don't even know anything about
2: again, him. Again, the Shield, you could go out there and have the worst pro day ever. You could have a terrible combine. They really want to know, like, if you had a good season in college and they know you're capable of playing at the next level, how are you going to gel with our team?
0: Right.
2: Let's ask you some questions. They get down to who you are as a man, and this won't bode well.
0: Oh, you're
2: for
0: a gambling addict, and you were betting on your own games. You know, I think we'll pass. There's better quarterbacks in the draft this year.
2: Now, I wonder, was he doing it via a side bookie? Because I've always wondered this with all these scandals. Everything that, like how gambling has been modernized, it is all done from your couch on your phone.
0: Right.
2: So they have all the IP addresses that I feel like the second they find out, they don't need to let you build a case and be like, oh, this was, you know, my cousin took my phone or something, and this was like a one-off event.
0: Right.
2: They wait and truly
0: 9,000 bets.
2: I mean, they're referencing him back in 2022 playing for Indiana when he was first making the bets. And I'm like, why didn't you get his little ass then?
0: Did they not know back then?
2: I guess
0: somebody has to turn
2: he
0: in.
2: Has
0: somebody
2: to,
0: has to figure it out. I don't know how he. I don't. I'm going to look into this some more because maybe I'll write about this for tomorrow. But I'm disgusted by this guy.
2: You have to write about this tomorrow.
0: They're not supposed to be gambling on sports, period, in college. And if the players didn't get that message before today, they've gotten it now. He's liable to single-handedly ruin Texas Tech athletics for a few years.
2: Yeah, and who's going to go out and give him an NIL deal as a result of this? No. I mean,
0: somebody might in Texas. Some stupid alum who's, you know, Texas Tech, who owns a big company, might give him some money. But basically, he's going to be kryptonite, I think.
2: In a 35, when he was gambling for at least 4 years now,
0: yeah,
2: a 35-day treatment.
1: and yeah, give me a break. That's
0: two game suspension.
1: That is a drop in the bucket. When you hear about people in gambling recovery, they're usually in it for life. Some people can get over it and maybe put up the roadblocks and have the accountability from other people to where they won't go back.
0: That's where gambling
1: 35 days?
0: No. He's going to wreck the program. I really urge I'm sure they're all listening to us this morning. All the conferences say we're not playing Texas Tech anymore. Good luck.
1: I mean, if you know anybody with an alcohol addiction, they can't just get over that in 35 days.
0: And then you don't want them working in a bar after that.
1: Right.
0: It's not like Cheers.
1: So to me, it sounds more so like, you know, when you get a speeding ticket and you're trying to get it knocked down before you go to court, you go and take the driving class. Right. That's what this sounds like, a PR move in order to make this even feasible. Because he will serve a 2-game suspension per the judge's injunction.
0: Right.
1: And that will be Abilene Christian and Oregon State.
0: Oh, that's what the AC was, and Oregon State. Well, good luck. I wonder if Oregon State's going to come in and play him.
1: Abilene
0: Christian may. I don't know. Anyway, I think the good schools are going to refuse to play Texas Tech, and they're going to be pressured to take this kid off the team. But, you know, the fact they want him on that team so badly that they were willing to go to court and defy the NCAA that suspended him indefinitely.
1: The NCAA strongly disagrees with the court ruling.
0: Yeah, because they have a rule that says that their NCAA athletes cannot bet on sports. They can't bet on any sports, not just the

0: 7 years if you're mixing the COVID year.
1: Yeah, the COVID year gave them a lot of. Listen, that, you know, and the NCAA, they've been capricious in the way they enforce their rules, which is why a lot of us don't have much respect for the NCAA. They've come down on certain schools and looked the other way when some other schools violated the rules. But I was very annoyed by Nick Saban going to Congress last week because there is no way Alabama was playing by the rules all those years when paying players was illegal.
0: Now, if you're obviously you're an Ole Miss fan,
1: yeah.
0: If they pop up on your schedule, say they were to have this year, you would instruct your team not to play them?
1: Well, because they listen to me, I would instruct them. I would strongly object as a booster and a fan to them playing Texas Tech. I wouldn't go to the game. I wouldn't go to the game, and I have season tickets for home games. If we were playing them at home, I probably wouldn't sell the ticket. I'd let my seat stay empty.
0: I mean, they're probably going to beat Abilene Christian. If, yeah. You know, say they don't boycott, they will probably lose to Oregon State as a result. It's just two games, too. I mean, it is. There's nothing about this ruling makes sense.
1: They've got a crappy schedule. They're not playing anybody good. Sam Houston, Colorado. Arizona State might be hard. Cincinnati isn't very good. Arizona. West Virginia probably is their. Oklahoma State, Baylor, TCU. I don't know. The hardest part of their schedule comes at the end of the season. Hopefully by then, Brendan Sorsby will be off the team.
0: Yeah, and when
1: they need to pressure Texas Tech to say, either get rid of this guy or ruin your athletic program.
0: And when this first popped up, he was at Indiana where he boasted 3 of 6 passing for 8 yards and an interception. So I guess
1: he's
0: like, hey, I'm not playing, so I might as well.
1: He fumbled 3 times last year against West Virginia. This guy's not headed to the NFL anyway. I don't know why they're fighting so hard to keep him on the roster. Apparently they don't have anybody else. But I'd rather lose every game than to have a gambling-addicted quarterback.
0: And just did give him a pass like that, too. Yeah. Like I said, you can go in 35 days. I'm telling you right now, that is a drop in a month worth of treatment. And that's supposed to fix at least 4 years worth of a gambling addiction where he's meeting some dude behind Jack Brown's
1: What kind of a judge makes this ruling based on it would cause irreparable harm to his mental condition?
0: How? In what world?
1: Who cares?
0: Who
1: cares about his mental condition?
0: How was that? Like, I think this is doing more damage than the other ruling.
1: Well, they're about to find out.
0: Yes, they are.
1: F around and find out.
0: That's what they're going to do. 7:33, we'll take some words. We'll be right back.
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7: Good morning. It's Suffolk. Got a report of a crash on 58 eastbound, a little bit after Godwin Boulevard, possibly one lane blocked on that, with a backup beyond Godwin, almost to Route 460. Pruden Boulevard. At the bridges and tunnels, downtown eastbound, you're slow from Des Moines Avenue. The Midtown's heavy but steady, as is the Monitor Merrimack. HRBT eastbound, we're backed up from around King Street right now, leaving Hampton. 564 toward the base, backed up a little bit beyond the runway tunnel. And I'm Lee Foster, Skywatch Traffic.

0: God, Mike's not here. We can play George Strait.
1: Except Texas Tech. That's not the place where you want to be.
0: No, but there's the University of Texas. Right. There's TCU. There's lots of... If you want your kid to go to school in Texas, go anywhere but Texas Tech, correct?
1: That's right.
0: We are back. It's Carrie and Mike. Well, it's actually Carrie and Jay Lee this morning. Talk Radio 96.5, 850 WGAR. Do we have Lucy on the line?
1: We sure do.
0: Our good friend Lucy. Good morning, Lucy. How are you today?
2: Good. Well, it's chillier than usual, but
0: yeah,
2: anyway,
0: it's not surprising. Yeah.
2: Yeah. What's the matter? We have people. Young people can't stand the heat. The heat.
0: Yes.
2: They turn the AC on as soon as it hits 70 or something.
0: No, you're exactly. So you're talking about the dome. They should just endure the
2: right,
0: heat.
2: I mean, right. Just in. You know, it's good to clean your pores out or something.
0: Okay. All right.
1: Sweat it on out.
0: Spoken like someone who grew up without air conditioning, probably, correct?
2: I'm sure we sat on those fans, let our skirts blow up.
1: Yeah. That's right.
0: Okay.
1: Oh, my.
0: Boy, we don't want to talk about that.
2: And we didn't have air conditioning. Well, it was a big deal to get that.
0: No, you went you went to a movie Central theater air for air conditioning. Well, that's great. Okay.
1: Yeah, well, I mean, when AC apparently costs a minimum of $660,000, where you think it's going to be upward of that, I mean...
0: Oh, it is going to be. Count on it. There's no way it's going to come in at $661,000. Don't even blow smoke at us today.
1: That's right. Thanks,
0: Lucy.
1: Or
0: blow air conditioning at us. Let's talk. We're going to switch from sports, so people who hate sports. So sorry. But it's such a big story.
1: It's massive. It's
0: such a big story. The Carmelo Anthony case.
1: That's right.
0: The defense rested yesterday. There were reports that a plea deal is in the works. I kind of doubt it. It sounds like the defense did not do a very good job. He had a... The weird thing is Carmelo Anthony, after this, if you've forgotten, this is another Texas story. Weird things going on in Texas. It was a track meet a year ago. An opposing player went into the tent of... the opposing team, refused to leave when he was urged to leave and given a shove, supposedly by a track star named Austin Metcalf. He pulled out a knife and stabbed Austin Metcalf in the chest, just one big stab, and killed him. Severed his aortic, whatever it is, thing. Killed him almost instantly. And then he ran away. He was caught. It's been a year. He had a GoFundMe for a while that raised more than $600,000. There's reports that his parents squandered that money. They were offered a plea deal a couple times to avoid a trial. They didn't. They were raising money that whole time. The money is gone. He had a public defender in this murder trial, which, I mean, public defenders can be very good lawyers, but generally you want to retain your own lawyer.
1: Do you think they squandered that money,
0: yes,
1: or you think they couldn't use that to pay for the defense?
0: They used it to buy a house, supposedly. Wow. There are reports that the parents took the money and spent it on other things and didn't save it for his defense. So he was indigent by the time the trial rolled around. He has a public defender. The public defender at one point postulated that perhaps Austin Metcalf impaled himself on the knife, which is crazy. They said the jury even groaned at that. So they're going to be opening statements, closing arguments today.
1: Yep.
0: And I suspect the jury is going to be sequestered. If they don't reach a verdict today, they're going to be put into a hotel tonight. They're not going to be able to go home, and they'll have to come back tomorrow. I suspect they're going to come back with a guilty verdict today.
1: Well, Judge Roach had instructed the jury to go home and not discuss the case,
0: right,
1: and do not get on social media. Quote, don't get on social media. They don't know what the heck they're talking about.
0: Right.
1: I mean,
0: that is the charge that's given to every jury at every
1: right,
0: trial.
1: Right, yeah. It's just,
0: don't talk about this. Don't talk about it to your spouse, to your kids. Don't discuss this case, and don't watch any of the news about it. But they're going out through a throng of demonstrators, protesters out there every time they come in and go out. That's the worrisome thing about this jury. Are they intimidated by what's going on in the street? And do they know that if they convict this guy, there's going to be riots?
1: And apparently they didn't know each other. I mean, that's...
0: No.
1: You know?
0: No, but... And I don't know how it works at track meets, but apparently they have tents set up so the kids can get out of the sun. You generally stay to your own team's tent. You don't go in the opposing team's tent, which is what Carmelo Anthony did. And the other teammates of Austin Metcalf, and most of them apparently were black kids, testified that 15 times this kid was told, get out of our tent, get out, what are you doing here? And it might have been hostile. They're opposing teams at a track meet. And they said they never encircled him or threatened the guy. I mean, he's claiming self-defense, and but he definitely stabbed Austin Metcalf in the chest, killed him, and he's probably going to go to prison for a very long time.
1: I would think so. I mean, what a knife! I think Mike mentioned this yesterday. What are we doing at a track meet with a knife, anyways?
0: Yeah, who brings a knife to a track meet? You're not supposed to bring weapons, and you don't go in the other team's tent to taunt the players or whatever you're doing in there. But they claim that some of the people said Austin Metcalf didn't lay a hand on him. Others were saying, well, he gave him a little shove to get him out of the tent. But it didn't warrant being killed, whatever.
1: That sounds like the self-defense part of it, of any of this, if that's the case.
0: Well, that's what he said. He was chased down. These were track stars. They caught him pretty quickly. And he said, well, there's no allegedly. I did it. And then he said, I think it was self. I could. What constitutes self defense or something? He was asking right away. So I don't know what he was thinking, but he's in a lot of trouble. You don't go in the opposing team's tent and stab another athlete.
1: No.
0: And that poor guy, he died in his twin brother's arms. The two of them were on the same team. His parents have had to live with this for a year, and they're waiting for this trial. All the accounts are that the defense did a terrible job yesterday. They didn't. Their witnesses were inconsistent in what
1: the hell are they supposed to do?
0: Yeah, well, I guess he impaled himself on the knife defense was the last-ditch effort. We'll see what they say. They'll do the closing arguments this morning. The jury will get, then the judge will give the jury instructions, and they will go deliberate. And they will not go home tonight if they haven't reached a verdict. And they're supposed to not pay attention to social media. They're not supposed to read about it. You never know how closely juries follow those instructions. I think most jurors take it seriously. You got a guy's life in your hands, you know.
1: Now, there was an unexpected delay in the proceedings that fueled speculation about what was happening behind the scenes.
0: That they might have been working out a plea deal. I think the only concern I would have as a prosecutor is this is an all-white jury. There were three black potential jurors that were struck. Apparently, one of them said, I'm not putting a bro in jail. Well, you can't have that guy on the jury. They were struck for cause, not for race, supposedly, but that is something he could bring up on appeal and stretch this out forever. So maybe they figure if he pleads guilty to aggravated manslaughter or whatever charges they have in Texas, they can wrap this up without, and then you never have to worry about an appeal.
1: I mean, now I'm reading this, speaking on Fox News, the story, legal analyst Joshua Ritter suggested one possibility was that Anthony and his attorneys were discussing whether he should testify, perhaps they're talking to Carmelo Anthony about whether or not he wants to testify. I'm assuming that would be a last-ditch effort.
0: Well, yeah, it's too late now. They've rested.
1: Right.
0: So he can't testify. Yeah, it's always dangerous to put generally what happened, the reason you don't put a defendant on the stand is they have a criminal record. He's young. I don't know that he has it. Maybe he has a criminal record. That comes out. The jury doesn't know about that. None of us know whether he has a criminal record. But if they put him on the stand, they'd have to ask him, have you ever been arrested for anything? There's incidents in his past they didn't want to put out there. But the jury's not supposed to draw any conclusions from a defendant not testifying. You're not obliged to testify in your own trial.
1: I'll have to fall down this rabbit hole tonight when the next spider decides to itsy-bitsy spider its way up my back and arm.
0: There's nothing worse than waking up in the middle of the night and then you start having the thoughts running around.
1: Not cool.
0: No, it does happen. There's a terrible, terrible case in Belfast, Northern Ireland right now. And thank God for social media and Elon Musk. You wouldn't be reading about this in the paper, I'll guarantee you. I haven't looked at the New York Times this morning. I would venture to say this story isn't there. A Somali immigrant, Britain's overrun with immigrants right now. They've allowed, like a lot of Europe, they've just allowed unfettered immigration from the third world. A Somali man, this is disgusting, beheaded a white teenager in the streets in Belfast yesterday, and it's on video.
1: Oh,
0: it's horrible. It's horrible what he did.
1: I'm going to make sure I avoid that video at all costs.
0: I'm telling you, I saw the video. It made me physically sick. They've got Belfast on lockdown now, which I probably hasn't been sent. When I lived in Ireland, I was there to cover the troubles when there was a war going on. That's probably the last time Belfast was locked down. but there's going to be riots. These anti-immigrant riots are going to be ginned up. This guy was screaming in his language while he beheaded this poor kid. He did other things to him, and you can read about it. I'm not going to talk about him right now. It's a terrible thing. Keir Starmer, the prime minister, is saying it's awful. But I got to tell you, this is what happens. You, as they like to say, you admit the third world, you get the third world. But they said just after 10:30 p.m. last night on Kennard Avenue, North Belfast, a man was slashed and stabbed in a frenzied attack with the suspect on top of him on the ground, repeatedly hacking at his head and neck in what looked like an attempt to cut his head off, blood everywhere. Bystanders dragged the attacker off. The suspect appeared to be a foreign national. He was shouting in a foreign language during the assault. They have him in custody. The victim was rushed to the hospital where he died. It was an attempt to behead the man. Apparently, he wasn't quite successful, but he killed him. It's just awful. But right now, Belfast is on lockdown. All major roads going in and out of Belfast are ordered to be blocked. All shops and businesses have been ordered to close by 5 p.m. It is about to go down in Northern Ireland. If you know it, Northern Ireland, that part is part of Britain. They're not. It's not part of Ireland. But it's a horrific video of a black African guy. Supposedly he's Somali. Rupert Lowe, an MP who's very he's very conservative, he sent a letter to the prime minister. He said, "We have all seen the sickening video from Belfast. Full details of the savage's nationality, immigration status, and religion must be made available to the public as a matter of urgency. The British people need to know the full truth now." But the paramilitaries will be out tonight protesting against. The paramilitaries would be the IRA,
1: right.
0: and the other offshoots of the IRA. This could be really bad. I've got a list of the road closures and.
1: Essentially, the economy is damn near shut down as a result of this.
0: Yeah, and Belfast is a blue collar city. It's a big shipbuilding. It probably has some similarities to Portsmouth, Norfolk. The shipbuilding that goes on there. They built the Titanic. Was built in Belfast, and it's a very gritty place, and it was the scene of really bad sectarian violence during the Troubles. The Catholics, the unemployment rate for Catholics was like 80%, while Protestants held all the jobs because they had a Protestant majority at that time, part of England. It's a terrible thing. I think that this is going to fuel the people, the anti-immigrants all across Europe, the people who are trying to get these people out. And Sweden has started. Sweden, we were talking yesterday. They've started deporting a lot of their immigrants who have committed crimes. Sweden used to be a country. I guess it's just Swedes living there. They have socialism. Everything's taken care of. They were happy. It was cold in the winter and dark. They stayed inside drinking whatever Swedes drink. And in the summer, they came out and just were tall people walking around, enjoying being tall. Tall and the Vikings. And then they allowed a lot of immigration. A lot of Muslims came, and their crime rates went up, and their they had their first rash of rapes and everything else. They've been deporting people. They also have a bill in their whatever their legislature is called to lower the age of criminal responsibility to 12, because a lot of these immigrant young men are committing crimes at 12 and 13 years old. So.
1: Thank God we don't live in a country where something like that could just go down. I mean,
0: I see that girl stabbed to death on the train. We are seeing this stuff.
1: That would be a close parallel.
0: We haven't had a beheading, but we've had a lot of violence by these illegals in Virginia, you know, where the woman was killed at the bus stop, stabbed to death. This is just grisly. This is grisly. And he did it in public, and people had cameras, and, The rumors are spreading that groups of men are getting ready in North Belfast this morning. Every time I start to look,
1: I haven't seen the video, but the only thing I can think of that is a close parallel outside of like you mentioned, the stabbing was some shooting I saw in a mosque where the dude was wearing like a GoPro on his chest, and it legitimately looked like a video game, but there were actual live bodies just piling up. Hopped in his car, radio was still playing, drove off. I think they end up finding them, obviously. But, yeah. I mean, just some things you wish you just never saw.
0: Here's the statement by the Prime Minister, Keir Starmer. The horrific attack in Belfast last night is sickening. I have absolutely no tolerance for abhorrent scenes of violence like this on our streets. My thoughts are first and foremost with the victim. And I thank first responders, including members of the public who intervened. Yeah, it was members of the public who grabbed this guy. Some of them were taking... as you're watching the video, I thought, why are you watching the video and not trying to help? But this guy was so crazy and big. As a small woman, I would not have intervened because I don't think I would have just wound up getting beheaded too.
1: I mean, did they just, you know, throw him in jail? Or do they? I mean, I'm surprised they didn't kill him on the spot.
0: Well, nobody has guns, but this is some of what was going on. I mean, it's bad.
1: Oh, it's bad. Goodness.
0: Yeah, it's just bad. And, you import the third world, you get the third world. Get these Somalis out of your country. Here, they just seem to steal and commit fraud.
1: Right.
0: But we see there's a little violent streak there. And it's not fair to, I'm sure there are good Somali people, and I'm sure there are Somali immigrants who just are horrified by what's going on. But frankly, I was in England 2 years ago, and it didn't look anything like the England I used to see. It was full of Muslims. Everywhere you
1: went,
0: women in headscarves, and it just didn't feel like Britain. And that's the fun of going to Europe, is you go to France and you see French people and doing their Frenchy things.
1: Right.
0: And I guess you go to Poland and they're doing Polish things. You go to Britain, you know, they're eating crumpets and enjoying their bad teeth. And I went there and I felt like I was in Mecca. So,
1: I mean,
0: there you have it.
1: Is there a call for borders or something?
0: Oh, there's a call there. And the right wing is rising up in a lot of these countries, saying we not only have to stop this massive immigration, we've got to get them out. But they're all part of the European Union, the European Parliament, and they've decreed open borders. So you have just tons of Africans coming up on boats.
1: Everyone just flooding everywhere, wherever they want to go.
0: And yeah, and then you...
1: Free with the wind.
0: Yeah, you've got people, they're not there to become British, and they don't want to join the crumpet society. You know, they want to behead people in the streets. It's horrible.
1: Disgusting. Yes. Nasty behavior. Do what you can to avoid that video. It is not something that you want to see.
0: But you know what? We could talk about Bayport really quickly.
1: Please.
0: Because it's hard to do a segue to one of our beloved sponsors. I really like Bayport Credit Union. I've told you before, I didn't join Bayport, as I hope you will, by just going in saying, I want to sign up, please. I was a member of the Landmark Credit Union at the newspaper for many years. I've always been a credit union member. I think it's a great way to do your financial business where you're a member and not a customer. But when the newspaper began circling the drain, they closed our credit union, and we were told all of a sudden, you're members of Bayport now. I couldn't have been happier. The first time I went into Bayport, I wasn't sure what to expect. But you know what? 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It's my credit union. Make it yours. They're just great.
1: Yes, that's right. You won't
0: really
1: be booed. You'll likely get a lollipop. You'll probably you know,
0: smile. A smile. I always try to remember, because I wear sunglasses all the time. They used to have a sign up, no sunglasses. Well, they want people to come in with their faces. And then COVID came, all those signs, people were coming in.
1: Masked up, right.
0: Going to the bank in masks, which I never do. But I always try to remember to take my sunglasses off because I want them to see my face.
1: That's right.
0: But I really do like Bayport. And you get great rates. If you're buying a car, nothing better than a credit union.
1: Very good. 7:59. Plenty more show to go. Carrie's got some drops. Steve Hilton, Chuck Schumer, all kinds of things coming in the 8 o'clock hour.
0: It's Platinor Day in Maine.
1: We'll get away from the beheading and the gambling.
0: Talk about that stuff.
1: And the killings and
0: we'll get to
1: crazy hour there.
0: We'll get to crazy. Well, it's gonna be crazy, but it won't be gruesome.
1: We'll be right back right after this quick break.
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4: The main event. I'm Chris Foster, Fox News. Today's Senate primary in Maine is the most closely watched nationally of the races in four states. Democrats there deciding how much they care about controversies attached to oyster farmer and Army combat veteran Graham Plattner.
5: The latest rough headline comes via Plattner's former political director, Genevieve McDonald, writes, Graham Plattner is not someone who would be good for Maine or for the country. He exhibits a pattern of dishonest behavior that is impossible to ignore. Plattner has said the claims are politically motivated as fellow progressives back his run. The winning Democrat will face longtime Republican Senator Susan Collins, lesser-known candidate David Costello, and the state's governor, Janet Mills, are also on the ballot. Plattner has pulled far ahead, but the voters decide today.
4: It's Fox's Molly Line in Portland, Maine. Trump endorsed North Dakota House Republican Julie Fedorchak faces a primary challenge from state party-endorsed Alex Balazs.
6: Anti-establishment Republicans also challenging Lindsey Graham in the U.S. Senate in South Carolina, where President Trump has also backed current Lieutenant Governor Pamela Yvette. In Nevada, polling shows Republican Governor Joe Lombardo expected to ward off primary challengers as Democrats also choose between several candidates to score the party's nomination. Jeff Manasso, Fox News.
4: The Los Angeles mayor's race is set. It'll be incumbent Karen Bass against another Democrat.
7: Progressive city council member Nithya Raman will advance, and that means that former reality TV star Spencer Pratt is out. Voters are also waiting on the results of the Golden State's governor's race. Former state attorney general Javier Becerra is in the lead. Two candidates will emerge in the race. Republican Steve Hilton and Democrat Tom Steyer still in the running.
4: Fox's Alex Hogan. Two crew members are rescued after an Army helicopter crash near the coast of Oman. U.S. Central Command says the cause of the crash is under investigation. President Trump tells reporters the crew members are fine, and a report on the crash will be issued today. 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
5: Good morning. In Virginia Beach, got a crash reported. Bayside Road at Diamond Springs Road on the interstates, mostly in good shape, just heavy in the usual spots. HRBT eastbound, we're backed up to about Riprap Road right now, leaving Hampton. Westbound slow from the Willoughby Bridge. Northbound of the M&M from College Drive. Downtown eastbound from Des Moines Avenue. The Midtown's heavy but steady, as is the high-rise bridge. And an opening for the Berkeley Bridge is coming up at 9 o'clock. I'm Lee Foster, Skywatch Traffic.

0: starting from zero. That is so pretty. Good morning. This is Carrie and Mike, Talk Radio 96.5 and 850 WTAR. Today, however, you're listening to the Carrie and Jay Lee Experience.
1: That's right.
0: 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And you can call us if you want. We are answering the phone. We have no producer. So if you call, we're trusting you to be honorable and not use bad words.
1: That's right.
0: 2222-757-2222-965 or shoot us an email at carrieandmike@wtar.com. And Jay Lee, you have the top of the hour news.
1: That's right. An iconic Outer Banks restaurant is thanking the community. An Outer Banks restaurant is thanking the community for an outpouring of support after a weekend fire damaged its building. The owners of Pigman's Barbecue in Kill Devil Hills say nobody was hurt, but the timing couldn't be worse with the busy summer tourism season just getting underway. They're now hoping to rebuild all, if it goes well, and reopen by 4th of July. Bad fire there. I mean, yeah, the timing is obviously, it's no good time to have a fire.
0: Yeah, I'm not familiar with them, but I'm surprised more barbecue restaurants don't have fires because they're cooking the pigs over fires, right?
1: Yeah, I mean, I wonder, it's hard to cook a pig with all the fires that happened at like laundromats, is there a good time for a fire for a laundromat?
0: No, but I think with a barbecue, it would be better to have that fire in January.
1: Correct.
0: Than at the very beginning of the busy season. I just love the Outer Banks. They're so nice down there.
1: Me too.
0: It's great.
1: I mean, it's actually, especially with everything happening at Virginia Beach, we're sending people down to the Outer Banks. So
0: Fisherman's Paradise as well, correct?
1: That's right, yep.
0: Okay.
1: Another big story here, a roughly $660,000 improvement could be coming to the Dome in Virginia Beach to make concerts more comfortable during the hot summer months. Officials want to install air curtains that would help keep humid outdoor air from rushing inside the doors of the Dome, especially with crowds of up to 5,000 people. Leaders say funding is already set aside for the Dome's development, and the proposal is scheduled to go before the Development Authority this morning.
0: This joint's been open a year, and the idiots who designed it had no idea that it was humid in Virginia Beach in the summers. That's astonishing.
1: Color me surprised.
0: Yeah, they have hangar doors. It's a dome-like concert hall. I wrote about it on CarrieDoctor.com today. It's astonishing to me that with hangar doors that they would open to have more seating outside, never occurred to them that the outside air can then come inside.
1: Oh.
0: It's amazing. That air moves around.
1: Is that how it works?
0: They didn't understand that air moves. They thought it stayed still and that you'd stay nice and cool inside and be choking outside. You know, walking around here in the summer is like walking into a dog's mouth.
1: Yeah.
0: It's wet and it's stinky.
1: Well put.
0: And it's humid.
1: Well put.
0: And apparently they didn't notice that, but it isn't going to be $660,000, sports fans. No, it's going to be $1 million. You just wait. Seen this movie too many times before.
1: Price is going up, and a transgender former student has filed a federal lawsuit against Norfolk Public Schools, alleging administrators failed to stop ongoing bullying that ended in a severe assault. The suit claims Tatiana Blunt was harassed in classrooms, hallways, bathrooms, and on the school bus before being attacked in 2022, leaving her with permanent brain injuries. The school division is not commenting on the case. While the lawsuit says the district denied her equal access to education under federal disability law. So I guess that's where the disability is the brain injuries as a result.
0: Yeah, and I object to bullying. I mean, I think this trans business among children is a social contagion. It's being pushed by demented parents and educators and a society that seems to believe you could be born in the wrong body. Nevertheless, you don't bully people because of their peculiar choices in their life.
1: Got a few people reaching out about Mike. He is having he's taking care of his health.
0: Yeah, he'll be back.
1: Nothing like a little health break.
0: Yeah, everybody needs a health break.
1: In the meantime, make sure you send in your emails, dads and joke lovers. WTAR wants to hear your dad jokes. 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
0: We'll need some canned laughter for those.
1: Yeah.
0: Or just groans like, oh.
1: I think I have some from, I think I pulled it from Friends, the laugh track from Friends.
0: Oh, really?
1: Yeah, I think I use it on the sports show.
0: It's really annoying, a sitcom on TV with a laugh track, isn't
1: you
0: it?
1: Know, That's what I'm saying. And also, I was like, I got to make light of this. 62 right. on the south side with a high of 82, 63 on the peninsula, high of 79, 64 in the Outer Banks, high of 72. Carrie, back to you.
0: Well, I think we need to talk about today is Graham Plattner Day in Maine. They are about to elect a guy with a Nazi tattoo to lead the Democrat Party as they try to challenge Susan Collins, the longtime, very moderate Republican woman who has represented Maine ably, I think. Most conservatives get annoyed with Susan Collins for her many votes that seem crazy.
1: Mm-hmm.
0: She voted to impeach the president. She voted against the SAVE Act last week. But this is what her constituents want her to do. She just hit her 10th. Now, somebody told me it was a record. Her 10,000th roll call vote in the Senate. In other words, she has never missed a vote. She's there for everything. She does her job.
1: Right.
0: We may not. I know the left doesn't agree with some of her votes. They're mad that she voted to confirm Brett Kavanaugh. People on the right are also mad that she voted to confirm Ketanji Brown Jackson. But whatever you want to say, the woman does her job. She isn't AWOL most of the time. She's running against. The Democrats are getting ready to nominate a guy with a Nazi tattoo after calling the right-wing Nazis for all this time, and a guy who's got a curious Reddit history of calling himself a communist and saying women who are raped need to take a look at themselves. You know, maybe it was their fault. And he's also been on Kick. Are you familiar? Were you?
1: Yeah,
0: familiar
1: it's like a streaming service. Hence the reason we need all these data centers. Yeah. It costs a lot for some of these streaming platforms.
0: Well, Kick apparently is what they call predator's paradise. It appeals mostly to teenagers. And when grown men get on there, sometimes they're looking for more than just kicks. So anyway, he has a lot of problems. He's campaigning against billionaires, which cracks me up, although he's taken big donations from George Soros, Pat Stryker, John Stryker, and Jennifer Pritzker. And Jennifer Pritzker is part of the family that Governor Pritzker is with in Illinois. Jennifer Pritzker was a man for many, many years. In fact, he was married to two different women. He's now married to a woman, but now he calls himself Jennifer. He was a lieutenant colonel in the military, a retired military, and a billionaire. And Pritzker is very interested in trans issues, so apparently Plattner's on board with that. We have Chuck Schumer being asked. Chuck Schumer came out and endorsed Graham Plattner. Then all this information came out about the way he treated women. One of his former girlfriends said he got physical with her, twisted her arm behind her back and threw her in a room and locked her in there for a while. He was being asked the other day, does he still support Graham Plattner? Listen to this loser.
2: On Graham Plattner, are you satisfied with the explanations he's given for the controversies his campaign has faced right now? Are you concerned about what we've heard?
3: I met with Graham Plattner today. We're going to beat Susan Collins and take back the Senate.
4: Yes.
5: So you're saying that Janet Mills, your preferred candidate, there's been rattlings that she should get back in. You're standing behind Graham Plattner, to be clear here?
3: We're going to beat Susan Collins and take back the Senate.
6: Does Democrats taking behind Graham Plattner, does that hurt the credibility in attacking Ken Paxton?
3: We're going to beat Susan Collins and take back the Senate. Any other subject you got? Any other subject? Yes, you right there.
7: Do you believe that Janet Mills should unsuspend her campaign?
3: We're going to beat Susan Collins and take back the Senate. Last one.
8: You have not said if you're still endorsing Graham Plattner. Are you still supporting Graham Plattner?
3: As I said, I endorsed Graham Plattner. We're going to beat Susan Collins and take back the Senate.
0: Well, he memorized those two lines very, very well, didn't he? I think it's shameful. You want power so badly that you will jump on board with this really bad dude. He's a bad guy.
1: Yeah.
0: He's a guy, it appears, and it's just my opinion, that when he drinks, he's incorrigible. Keep in mind, we don't know a lot about Plattner. There's every day something else leaks out. The Kick comments haven't come out yet. His wife actually told the campaign that they've only been married for 3 years. Early in their marriage, which would be now, it's still early in their marriage, he was on this Kick social media website where he was communicating with other women, and he was cheating on her with between 6 and 12 women.
1: Oh,
4: Jeez.
0: We haven't seen those comments yet. We haven't seen the ages of who he was sexting with. We haven't seen the penis pics. Ooh. I know they're out there. I'll guarantee you he was sending pictures of his man thing.
4: His junk. People.
0: Yes. The other women in the New York Times story haven't spoken yet. They mentioned, New York Times broke the story that he had some women problems. We don't know what happened when he was at boarding school. He went to that very exclusive Hotchkiss school. It's $70,000 a year. Tries to portray himself as a working stiff. He went to boarding school. He was in the military for a few years. He got out, and now he farms oysters for his mother's restaurant. He had a DUI. We haven't gotten the details on that. There's rumors that he voted for Collins last time. That would be curious to know. None of his war buddies have endorsed him. He claims he has PTSD from some time in Iraq. Haven't heard from his dad. We don't know about other social media accounts. There's a lot of chatter out there that bad stuff is coming, that the Oppo research that the Republicans have done on him, they were holding till after he gets the nomination.
4: Then they're
0: going
4: to
0: sink him. But this, Susan Collins is a workhorse in the Senate. She goes to work every single day. She votes the way she thinks people in Maine mostly want her to vote. She tries to be consistent. I have to admire her. She's worked very hard. She's been there too long, like too many other people in the Senate. But I'm not sure Graham Plattner is the answer. Janet Mills, the governor of Maine, was running against her as well. And she had no money. Graham Plattner sort of pushed her out of the race. She suspended her campaign and her name's still on the ballot. I don't see any way she wins today, though.
4: No, me
0: in
4: neither.
0: The Democratic primary. It's going to be Graham Plattner.
4: We got a couple calls here waiting.
0: Let's
4: see.
0: Take
4: see if we can't get one in. We got two people on the line. So, caller, go ahead. What's your name? Where are you calling from?
0: Hello.
9: Is that me?
4: Yes, that's you.
9: Hey,
4: sorry.
9: It's Kimmy. Good morning. Good morning.
0: Hey, hi, Kimmy.
9: No, I wanted to call in about Plattner.
0: Okay.
9: He's not just a narcissist or a malignant narcissist. That man is a psychopath. I was married to one, so please trust me on this one. I'm serious. I mean, like, I'm really serious. He is the lying, the victimhood. It's always someone else's fault. You know, he hates women. He hates his mother. He's violent. He drinks. They seek out foils at every turn. I mean, he is a classic psychopathic narcissist. Now, Trump's a narc. We all know that. But he's like, you know, a buffoon kind of narc. This guy is dangerous and violent. And he's a sheep's and wolf's clothing. And he will portray himself as the, you know, oh, it wasn't me. It was my hard life and all this stuff. And all these people are falling for it. All the younger ones, because it looks like he's been oppressed by the man. But this man is a true psychopath. So there's got to be more violence in his past, no question.
0: What is it that makes, let me ask you, Kimmy, what makes a psychopath sort of attractive to a woman? I mean, I know you, you're a smart, beautiful woman. What made you get involved with somebody who you later learned, I guess, was crazy? Are they charming?
9: They prey
0: in the
9: on
0: beginning?
9: Empaths.
0: Okay.
9: No, they prey on people who are kind and giving and empathic. And for me, because I had I was in media, so I was a trophy, you know. So I was hunted. He's a predator. Period. They're predators, and then they're very charming, and they love bomb you, and they tell you everything you want to hear, and they're the most incredible human being you've ever met until they're not, you know. And then they have the whole cycle of domestic abuse where they love bomb you, and everything's great, and then there's the tension, and then there's the, you know, the whole incident at the end. And then they come and they give you gifts and say, oh, it was just me. I was just drinking. There you go. Or I was having a bad day. It was my dark period and I won't do it again. And then they come back and do it again. In the meantime, they beat you down mentally, physically, emotionally, financially, and all the above, to where you just feel completely powerless because you're afraid to act, because you don't know what's going to come after them next.
0: Oh, that's a terrible cycle. Well, I'm glad you emerged out from that. I don't know if you're unscathed, but you seem to be doing pretty well right now. And I see your new love interest, and he seems like a good guy.
9: No, it's been 10 years. It took me a decade.
0: Did it really?
9: And I'm not the same person I was when that happened. I was very innocent, and I trusted a lot of people, and hippy skippy yippy, you know. And then now I don't. And that's the good part. I'm not the same person as I used to be, but I miss the person that I was, that was trusting and kind to everybody. But right, I don't trust anybody. It took me a good 6 or 7 years to even, you know, be around other men, because it was just, just have major trust issues. But that's okay. It's not what happens to you. It's what you do about it.
4: And that's right, Kimmy.
9: Anybody out there who's nodding their head in their car going, yeah, you can go. You can go. Get out. Go no contact. Protect yourself. Protect your peace, because it will never get better.
0: Well, that's great. And I wish people in Maine were listening right now, because this guy, I think he talks about his PTSD. That's his excuse for every wrongdoing he's had in his life. He's struggling
9: right.
0: with PTSD.
9: Right, and it's my dark period, and I was drinking, yeah. and oh, this, and oh, women that they're asking for it when they get raped, and, you know, all of it, every bit of it is classic malignant narcissist psychopath. He is a predator, period.
0: All right. Well, thank you for that, Kimmy. And yeah, if you're listening, you're in one of those relationships, get out.
4: Kimmy with some good advice and some good insight. Thank you, Kimmy, for bringing that to the show.
0: She's a smart lady. I know her.
4: Yes, indeed. Yep. She actually... she was part of my meeting George Allen for the first time when we were doing all this stuff with TV and stuff.
0: Oh, really?
4: She's a very, very knowledgeable media personality.
0: She
4: I can say that.
0: Is. She definitely is. What other sound bites do we have? Do we have any other that concern? Oh, yeah, the woman with the tattoo. This is, you know, you're wondering, how can you vote for somebody with a Nazi tattoo? There's a strain of anti-Semitism in the far left of the Democratic Party that's very disturbing. Listen to this lady that was being interviewed in Maine.
10: Totem pole tattoo, the Nazi tattoo. How do you kind of...
11: Somebody said that they talked to somebody who had seen one of those or wore one of those, and it was silver, and it didn't even occur to him that it was the same thing. I think people are making as much of it as they can because they don't have a lot of substance around anything else. And if they did, we'd hear about it, believe me. They are trolling for dirt.
10: What if he has like a Israeli flag tattoo or something? Would that be a deal breaker?
11: For me?
10: Yeah.
11: Honestly, yeah.
10: That would be
11: Israeli? Yeah, because I don't support genocide and he doesn't either. And that would show that he was being inconsistent. And he's been very consistent about that.
0: Think about that for a minute. This is a woman that will vote for a guy with a Nazi tattoo, but if he had a tattoo of the Israeli flag, she would not vote for him. That's a deal breaker. These people are anti-Semitic.
4: How do you even wrap
0: your
4: head around that?
0: The Jews, and the Jews are not committing genocide. We know who committed genocide on October the 7th. And, you know, you can argue that that Israel went overboard in its retaliation, but you can't just sit there and let them come in and kill babies.
4: That's right.
0: And people at a music festival and let these people live on your border. They don't want to live in peace. The Palestinians are a mess. There's a reason no one in the Mideast wants Palestinians, because they're trouble. And to try to blame the Jews and call the Jews committing genocide, they tried very hard to target legitimate targets in Gaza. Unfortunately, they put all their military installations under schools and hospitals, so it's very hard to do. But that woman will vote for someone with a Nazi tattoo, but not someone with an Israeli tattoo. That should tell you everything you need to know about today's Democrat Party.
4: Very well
0: put. The Democrat base, the thing that's holding them together, is anti-Semitism, which is a scary thing.
4: Israel and Iran paused military action Monday after exchanging fire for the first time since an April ceasefire. The renewed fighting raised fears over a wider Middle East conflict. Iran said it halted offensive operations but warned of, quote, severe and crushing measures if Israel or its allies strike again. Meanwhile, both nations have lifted safety restrictions, reopening airspace and schools. Carrie, you going to touch on BetterView before we head to break?
0: BetterView, yes. 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They're out there right by Lynn Haven Parkway behind Dillard's. I love BetterView. I went, you know, when we first got that account, Randy asked me, why don't you go out and say hi? So we like to know our sponsors.
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8: Good morning. We're mostly in good shape out there. Just the routine jams at the tunnels going on right now. HRVT eastbound, you're slow from King Street leaving Hampton. Monitor Merrimack northbound, a little bit slow from College Drive. Downtown eastbound from Des Moines Avenue, the Midtown's heavy but steady, as is the high-rise bridge. Have an opening on the way for the Berkeley. That's coming up here at 9 o'clock. And I'm Lee Foster, Skywatch Traffic.
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0: Oh, we love country music, don't we? We get to play more than just the first five notes.
1: Let it breathe a little bit.
0: Yeah, let it breathe. Let people enjoy the music. You're listening to Carrie and Mike. You're actually listening to Carrie and Jay, the Carrie and Jay Lee Experience today. Mm-hmm. 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If you call us, we'll be nice to you. 757-2222-965. And voila, a caller. Hello, good morning.
2: Hey, good morning. This is Tom from Virginia Beach.
0: Hi, Tom.
2: We get so much bad news and so much hate against our governments, big and small, especially Virginia Beach.
0: Right.
2: I wanted to point out that they refurbished a park near where I live.
0: Oh, good. Which one is
2: Amazing
0: that?
2: Job. The kids are using it. They put in a little water sprinkler area for the kids, which, of course, they had to have a rule that it only opens if it's above 75, but whatever, you know. They spent, I don't know, a couple million dollars. I don't know what it cost, but it's helping people.
0: Which park is this, Tom?
2: Level Green Park. It's off Indian River Road right after the highway.
0: Cool. Well, see, this is what the city ought to spend money on, something that a neighborhood can use. And those sprinkler parks are going to be really popular. Instead of building a pool, you got a cooling off place, and the kids don't drown. They have a good time, but he has to be above 75. Wouldn't want them to get hypothermia, I guess.
1: That's right.
2: Charge to use the sprinkler park. There's a little glass in case booth with an air conditioner. But even if there is a small fee, they spent money and it helped people. I mean, there's all kinds of athletic stuff, sports, basketball, a lot of roller hockey, dog walking. It just, you see them throw our money away so much. I wanted to give them props for not throwing our money
0: away. You're exactly right. And you know, they ought to also get props. It was many years ago. They bought that property out by the amphitheater, that the amphitheater is on, if you remember. I can't remember the name of that deal. That land came available. The city bought it at a fire sale price, and they put in all those athletic fields. I know my granddaughters played field hockey and softball out there. My daughter played field hockey out there. There's football going on, soccer any day of the week. It's well used. And I agree with spending money on stuff that the citizens can enjoy. You know, wave parks and venues down at the oceanfront, I'm not as keen on. But you're right. They do some things right. And it's nice to have neighborhood parks. Thank you. Thanks, Tom. No, he's right. I do give Virginia Beach a hard time. Do we have another caller on this?
1: That's Should right. They're starting to pour on in. Okay. Caller, what's your name? Where are you calling from? Oh, that one's gone. We'll try this one out. Caller, what's your name? Where are you calling from?
3: Hey, Dennis from Friendship, Maryland.
0: Hi, Dennis.
1: Good morning.
0: Dr. Dennis.
3: Hey. Yeah, two quick comments. The one about the Texas Tech gambling student.
0: Right.
3: The judge saying he was concerned about would affect his mentality.
0: Yeah.
3: You know, if he got convicted. And that's, you can make that case for anybody.
1: That's right.
3: Convicted of a crime.
0: Right.
3: That's ridiculous. It must have been one of these liberal activist judges.
0: Or a Texas Tech alum. That's what I'm thinking.
3: Yeah. What's to keep this student from athlete from gambling again?
0: Nothing. And chances are he will. As Jay Lee was pointing out earlier, these addictions, you don't cure them in 38 days.
1: No. I mean, you need time. You need to really take this serious and not be more so a PR stunt so you can just get back out there. And plus, God forbid he does get drafted. Do you think the Shield is going to tolerate any of this in the NFL? I think not, Gary.
0: Nope. You have another point, Dr. Dennis?
3: Yeah. Oh, the Democrats in Maine. They elect this Nazi. Well, there goes their use of the Nazi card in the future.
0: Yeah, it's hard to believe. You're right, and they're still calling Susan Collins a Nazi. When they're running a guy with a Nazi tattoo, it's hard to believe.
3: How can they both be Nazis?
0: I don't know. When everybody's a Nazi, no one's a Nazi, I think. that's where we are.
3: Right.
0: Thanks for calling, Dennis. It's always good to hear you. I used to live in Friendship, Maryland.
1: Really?
0: When I worked at the Washington Post, a group of us rented a farmhouse in Friendship, Maryland, which then was just a crossroads, with a little general store where you could run up. They would keep a tablet there. If you ran down and bought some milk, they'd put it on your bill and you'd pay it every week. It was like Mayberry or something.
1: So more crab cakes, less Nazi symbols.
0: Right. And it's a very pretty part of Maryland down there in southern Maryland, near the Chesapeake Bay. It's beautiful.
1: Awesome. We have one more drop for the listeners today.
0: Okay. What was this? Steve Hilton.
1: Yep.
0: Okay. Let's talk about the California elections briefly to introduce this. The elections were a week ago. They still haven't counted all the ballots.
1: One, two. They're just like hand counting them.
0: Well, what happens is in California, I didn't realize this till yesterday. Every single registered voter gets a mail-in ballot. Now, people go and vote in person, and on Election Day, a number of people did. In Los Angeles, that Karen Bass won. She didn't win a majority, but she was the top vote-getter, and Spencer Pratt was second, and Nithya Raman was way behind. But as the mail-in ballots have been counted, for some reason, this woman who was crushed in the stage debate and who didn't have a base is suddenly raking in all the harvested ballots. And on the governor's side, there's Becerra. I forget his first name. He's the top vote getter now. Steve Hilton, the Republican, is second. And there's Tom Steyer, who's a billionaire, who is his whole platform is he wants boys to be able to play in girls' sports, as far as I can tell.
1: Oh, wow.
0: Yeah, that's great. Anyway, Steve Hilton was interviewed yesterday, and I had never heard this. I assume it's true because he seems to be pretty much an honest broker. Listen to what he tells you happens in these California elections. I had no idea.
4: There's one thing that is just extraordinary to anyone watching, which is this mail-in ballot 7 days after the election.
5: Mm.
4: The argument is, well, we want maximum participation. So if someone wants to vote on election day, we're going to treat sending in a mail ballot the same as if you were voting. That's why we're going to give 7 days for the ballot to arrive. But there's a line in the law that says that actually the proof that you mailed your ballot on or just before election day, even if it arrives after election day, it's not just the postmark. You can write it. You can hand write the date.
6: Wow.
4: And that counts. It's not, I was talking about this at the last elections. I had a whistleblower from the Postal Service explaining this. So just to be really clear what that means, you can backdate your ballot.
1: Wow.
6: By hand.
4: Counted, by hand. And it will be counted. That's how insane this system is.
6: I didn't even know that. That is outrageous.
0: California voter.
6: You talk about, listen, congratulations on your ground game. What you have managed to do in California is astounding, really.
0: Yes. Steve Hilton, hopefully there'll be an election this year for governor that pits a Democrat against a Republican. That's a nice way to do things rather than have two Democrats running. But this ballot harvesting in California, ballot harvesting is when you can go out and collect some ballots and bring them, turn them in yourself. They have unsecured ballot collection boxes all over California.
6: Wow.
0: You just dump them in a box. But now in California, you could go out and get 200 of them. You could go to a nursing home, get people to fill out their ballots. You could go up to some guy in the fentanyl fold on the street, get them to fill out a ballot. You can take them all in and turn them in. The likelihood of fraud is so huge in California.
1: It's ridiculously high.
0: Yeah, they already have Medicaid fraud and all sorts of crime, but who's to say they're not engaging in election fraud?
1: Zero voter ID required.
0: Oh, in fact, that's an interesting thing you brought that up. It is against the law in California to show voter ID. So if you go in and attempt to put your driver's license...
1: Lock them up.
0: Yeah, you've committed a crime. Put that away. Put that away. We don't want to see it. We don't want to know who you are.
1: Hands on the dash.
0: Right. You're done. Up against the wall.
1: Up against the wall.
0: Stop and frisk.
1: You little bastard. Show me your ID to vote. What are you thinking?
0: The California laws seem engineered to make it easy to cheat. And I don't like being one of these people. I know Trump keeps talking about the 2020 elections were stolen. I don't know. I think there was a lot of chicanery because of COVID. They made it so easy for people to cheat. And we know some people were cheating. And the fact that rotting corpse got 81 million votes still boggles the mind. He's the biggest vote getter in American history that that demented how? Old man. It doesn't make sense.
1: Not only did you do you not need to show voter ID, I guess during the COVID, you didn't even have to show your face.
0: No, you didn't have
1: just
0: to.
1: Just mask up or just mail it in,
0: or
1: do
0: mail
1: whatever
0: it
1: you
0: in,
1: want.
0: And do you remember here, during?
1: How does that even, like, how? How are they even part of this country?
0: I refused to wear a mask during COVID most of the time, unless I absolutely had to do something. I remember I'm going to vote, and it had been ruled by some court somewhere. They couldn't require you to wear a mask to vote because that would be voter suppression. So I walked into my polling place. I'm the only unmasked person. All the people are sitting there with their masks on, all the voters, and they're looking at me like, she's in here. She's going to give us something.
1: She's going to kill us.
0: But when you went over to get your ballot, they put it on a little manila envelope and shoved it to you and gave you a pen to fill it out, and then they threw the pens away.
1: What?
0: And they threw away the amount of wasted paper and pens that day because they were so afraid that pen, you might have COVID, you might have put your COVID on the pen, and the next person would catch your COVID, or that manila folder would. I mean, there was like no touch voting. It
1: From
0: was
1: single
0: so
1: use
0: weird.
1: Pens to auto pens. Get it all here in America.
0: You do. And that's how Joe Biden became our president through that. But they and most states tightened down after COVID, decided, well, wait a minute, that was sort of a free for all. We're going to try to have some integrity in our elections. But the California elections, when you're still yesterday, they were at 72% of the votes had been counted. What you do is people lose confidence. People like me, people, conservatives who saw Spencer Pratt way ahead on election day. I mean, it isn't surprising that he might lose in a Democratic city. He's a Republican. I mean, I get that.
1: I mean, have these kind of voter issues been happening this entire time, or are we just heightened to them? Between California and the stuff going on there, you don't even need to show your ID, to the whole gerrymandering, say yes, say no. You know, that was thrown out as soon as, you know, it was voted on.
0: Right.
1: We're talking about saying yes and no for months.
0: Right.
1: And then the second we vote, it's like, does it even matter? Like, how do you not lose faith in the
0: election
1: system?
0: I have no confidence in the California election system. Yeah. I think it's too easy to cheat. And I think if we've learned anything by looking at all the Somali, the leering centers and everything in Minnesota, right? Yeah. That basically people, given the opportunity, there are a lot of people who will cheat.
1: Bill Bash just runs this, and the last straw, they're stealing elections in real time and pretending it's normal. It's not often life showcases a problem in real time. It is now in the form of California and the Senate. It's become clear that California voting is designed to give Democrats the ability to cheat. Aside from the ranked choice voting scam and a universal mail-out of ballots, the state allows 30 days for votes to be counted, a fraud facilitator if there ever was one.
0: Yeah, this is a piece. Where are we looking at? This is from the American thinker Vince Coyner. He's saying we see it play out for itself very much in real time. Last week in Los Angeles in the battle for mayor, at one point after an update of 24,000 votes, Spencer Pratt, a guy with 30% support, did not gain a single vote.
1: I mean, how can you not think there is not something?
0: It's statistically impossible. He said, I asked Grok for the odds, and it was somewhere over 1 over infinity, basically zero. You know, this is, Pratt has, apparently, he's fallen to third place right now. He was 3,000 votes ahead yesterday. By the time I went to bed last night, they said Nithya Raman, this woman with no base, and she's declared herself a communist. Who was just torched on stage during the debate by Spencer Pratt, that she's crushing it in these harvested ballots, even more than Karen Bass, who is she's the incumbent mayor, and you would think she would be crushing it. Just numerically, this isn't working out, but they have 30 days to count these ballots. So we have three more weeks of ballot counting going on in California. I would urge Spencer Pratt not to concede, and to hope that some federal officials come in and insist on checking every single ballot. Go out there. If you find a homeless person who supposedly voted, ask them who they voted for. Ask them how they voted. I guarantee you some of those drugged up street people have no idea that they voted.
1: I mean, a lot of people didn't even know that you didn't even need a voter ID, or furthermore, that it was illegal to show one in order to vote.
0: It's illegal to show. I couldn't believe it. I had to look the law up.
1: I mean, are babies voting? Do you even need to be 18? Can you vote as a 12-year-old?
0: Anybody can vote. And people are saying they're getting ballots at their home for somebody who hasn't lived there for 5 or 10 years. They haven't cleaned their voter rolls at all. So people are getting multiple. If you've moved into a home, you buy a house, you move in, there were people there for the past 10 years. If their ballots come to you and your ballots come,
1: use them.
0: You've got a bunch of who wouldn't do it? And you can. I wouldn't do it. You wouldn't do
1: right.
0: it. But there's a lot of people who say they really hate Trump. So they're going to vote for this ramen lady, and I think I'll cast all four ballots for
1: her. And who knows how long it's been happening. I mean, when you lose faith in the election system like this, and then you have the very clear evidence that they aren't doing things the way you do them in your state, and how can you not think something nefarious is going on all the time for years, for decades?
0: Right. I think 2020 was a mess. I'm not willing to say that Joe Biden didn't win. I don't know what happened. I don't have a lot of faith in that election. It's looking in the rear view. I'm not going to look at that.
1: That's just the one being circled, though.
0: Right,
1: I mean,
0: right.
1: You know, how long have they not been?
0: I don't know.
1: Like, what the hell do I need an ID for?
0: Right. And the ranked choice voting that they mentioned there, what that is, it's what they call a jungle primary, where the Republicans and Democrats all run together, and the top two people emerge as the candidates. In a state that's predominantly Democrat
1: right.
0: You can keep the Republicans out of the whole process.
1: I mean, do you lose your ability to vote with a felony? Like what?
0: I don't know. Probably
1: what are the
0: not.
1: Requirements
0: I doubt
1: for California?
0: I think
1: a tan?
0: Anybody can vote. Yeah.
1: A tan and you like tacos. Come
0: tan
1: and vote.
0: Or pierced nostril. I don't know. Purple hair. Anybody can vote. And they need to go back and have a recount. Check every ballot. Anybody who's, I mean, you can't see, like, I can't see Jay Lee's ballot, but I could see that Jay Lee voted, so I could go to you and say, who did you vote for? When
1: right.
0: did you vote? When did you fill this out? And if you're drugged out on some street corner saying, I don't think I voted, I don't know.
1: Well, you know what?
0: You have evidence then of fraud.
1: Since I think this is a proper segue. Hey, dads and joke lovers, speaking of joke lovers, you do not need a ID to vote in California. That is not a joke. That is, I guess the joke is if you show it, you get locked up. WTAR,
0: you get arrested.
1: Want your best dad jokes? 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Again, a lot of y'all have already been submitting them. I guess Carrie and Mike they will sit down and have a panel. Lee Foster will be DJing during
0: panel.
1: This panel.
0: And if we don't laugh, you're not going to win.
1: And you guys, I wonder if they're going to be sending, because I guess there's a different pool of listeners here, but people are going to be sending jokes to Tony,
0: correct.
1: Sending jokes to you. We might need to pull the funniest between the two. Who knows? But listen, Father's Day week, and Carrie and Mike will share the best jokes on air, brought to you by Navy Exchange at MyNavyExchange.com. Military exclusive deals.
0: I don't know if you saw this. There have been earthquakes everywhere for the past day or two. Huge earthquake yesterday the day before in the Philippines. Buildings, it's terrible to watch. Buildings just collapsed, and there were tsunami warnings there. It looked like most of the footage I saw, it appeared that people got to higher ground, but there was a 6.1 magnitude earthquake 90 miles west of Cuba.
1: Even the earthquakes voting.
0: Right, the earthquakes are voting, and there were a bunch out in the Gulf. I didn't know that the Gulf was a zone of
1: earthquakes,
0: but there's all sorts of images out in the Pacific. There was a 4.4 in Florida, a 5. I'm trying to see. No, that was a long time ago. Sorry, but the 6.1 earthquake was just off the coast of Cuba, and they're not expecting tsunamis from it. I was watching tsunami footage. That is a really scary thing.
1: Yeah, I mean, especially the heights of these tsunamis too. They're like taller than the damn Dominion Tower here to the. That's crazy.
0: And apparently, if you're out at sea, you hardly notice it. If you're on a naval vessel or you're on a pleasure boat, if there's a tsunami, you just gently rise up. But what happens is, if you're on land,
1: the coast,
0: it's
1: right?
0: Bad. And the first symbol is that the sea pulls way out. All of a sudden, there's
1: you can walk hundreds of feet out.
0: But you don't want to.
1: No, I've been hit by a rogue wave out on sea before.
0: Have you really?
1: Yep. I mean, it flooded it pretty much sunk the boat.
0: How big was it?
1: It was pretty. It was taller. It was taller than the tower on the boat, and it crashed over. Next thing you know, we're like shoveling with a bucket. Gallons of water out of the boat.
0: Did you have a life vest on?
1: Yeah, we had life vests on, but we absolutely thought we were going to drown.
0: Could you see it coming?
1: No, I mean, not. No, it's a rogue wave. It's like you're on regular seas, and then out of nowhere from the side, you just get like pummeled, like where you don't even expect it.
0: Right.
1: It's pretty scary.
0: My dad was a merchant seaman. He talked about rogue waves.
1: Rogue waves are no good.
0: Scared the heck out of the sailors on his ships.
1: And, you know, mainly when we're going offshore, we like it to be very minimal wind. So your chances of running into a rogue wave, especially, you know, after we had experienced one.
0: What is it? Is it from the wind?
1: It's like a combination of the wind and the tide and just, you know, swells coming together. And
0: they're, according to AI, they're unexpected ocean waves that can reach heights of 60 to 100 feet, defined scientifically as waves more than twice the size of the surrounding background waves.
1: Yep.
0: They appear suddenly, often from directions entirely different from prevailing winds and currents, making them an extreme hazard to ships.
1: It is nerve-wracking, to say the least.
0: Oh my gosh.
1: I mean, they'll flip tankers, like not even just, you know, your regular little 27-foot right. offshore boat or 30-foot offshore boat. And that's why these guys that are out there chasing tuna and marlin, swordfish, they have to have a big boat just to try to combat rogue waves. Not that they're top of mind, but once you've been through one, they do become, you know, top of mind. Next thing you know, you're flipped getting ate by a damn, you know, hammerhead or something.
0: Gosh.
1: It's definitely scary stuff. But
0: yeah, well, the tsunami warnings when I was in the British Virgin Islands on board the Sun Goddess, they were our sponsors for a while. We loved that. That is a beautiful.
1: Surely
0: beautiful,
1: no tsunami warnings while you were on the Sun
0: no,
1: Goddess.
0: No, but so. When we landed, I mean, we would every day we went to another island.
1: Gotcha.
0: And we would moor and then get on this beautiful little dinghy and go in. And every single island we were on had signs where to go for a tsunami. And the arrows always pointed up because all those islands are hilly.
1: Yeah.
0: And the idea is you get to high ground, I guess, if you see the ocean or maybe sirens go off. I don't know.
1: Yeah, there probably were. But I mean, even then, God forbid you get it a second late, landslides happen. There's nothing you can do.
0: I would have run very, very fast. Even though I'm old and I don't run as fast as I used to, I bet I would have sprinted up.
1: That's why you work out, Carrie. You're preparing for a tsunami when you go to a nice Caribbean island.
0: And I urge everybody, don't let yourself get old. Keep moving. If you keep moving, you feel younger, and it's good for your joints. And sometimes I don't want to work out, but I work out every day.
1: As you
0: should. And I'm in a really bad mood if I don't.
1: Yeah, it's a stress reliever. It's a dopamine hit. It's, you know, all these things come along with it, along with just feeling better, not waking up groggy.
0: And as you get older, you lose it faster. If you take a week off, oof.
1: Bad news. Today, Carrie, we've covered the Brendan Sorsby issue.
0: Oh my
1: we've
0: gosh,
1: covered
0: are we out
1: the
0: of time?
1: Yep, it's the day's fun. Running out. The Carmelo Anthony trial. We've covered voter fraud in California that I guess we should be covering for the end of time because who knows when that'll end.
0: Beheadings in Belfast.
1: Yep.
0: Watch Belfast tonight. We'll see. You don't want to bring a war to those guys. They don't mess around in Belfast.
1: Nope. And we'll be back tomorrow. Maybe Mike will too.
0: Yeah, we don't know.
1: You never know.
0: All right.
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7: 2 weeks. I'm Chris Foster, Fox News. President Trump predicts we will declare total victory over Iran over the next 2 weeks and says Iran is willing to give us everything in negotiations. That was during a telerally for Republicans in South Carolina last night. Then here talking to reporters after attending Game 3 of the NBA Finals in New York.
8: We have ongoing negotiations in Iran and with Iran, and that hasn't stopped. And we could have at least an idea by 1 or 2 days from now.
7: That telerally was for South Carolina Senate candidate Lindsey Graham and gubernatorial candidate Pamela Yvette. Graham, the incumbent, of course. There are also primaries today in North Dakota, Nevada, and Maine. Fox's Alex Hogan on the Senate race there.
9: Democrats are hoping to flip Republican Susan Collins' seat. The campaign potential challenger of Democrat Graham Plattner has been plagued by a series of scandals and accusations. They include the candidate's Nazi-style chest tattoo, which is now covered, claims of messaging women outside his marriage, and allegations from several women who say that they had been involved with him, describing the relationship as toxic and volatile.
7: Claims that Plattner calls politically motivated. Back to the Iran conflict, two crew members are rescued after a U.S. Army helicopter crashed near the Strait of Hormuz.
10: The AH-64 Apache came down while conducting nighttime patrols near the coast of Oman. The crew members were rescued within around 2 hours after the crash in an effort led by U.S. Naval Forces Central Command and the 82nd Airborne Division. They're said to be in a stable condition. President Trump last night told reporters that the pilots were fine and that a report would be issued today.
7: That's Fox's Jonathan Savage. The House is set to vote today on $70 billion in funding for immigration and customs enforcement that was approved by the Senate last week. Speaker Mike Johnson will need near-perfect attendance and Republican unity to get it done. 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
7: Los Angeles mayor election will be city council member Nitya Raman against incumbent Karen Bass. They're both Democrats. Raman finishes second in the race ahead of Republican Spencer Pratt. Results in the primary for California governor haven't been called yet. Republican Steve Hilton is holding on to his second place lead over Democrat Tom Steyer. With those mail-in ballots still being counted, they had to be postmarked by Election Day a week ago and received by today. NASA is expected to announce the crew for the next Artemis mission this morning.
13: They're also expected to discuss more about what the mission will entail. Earlier plans were for Artemis 3 to be a lunar landing, but after the successful lunar flyby of Artemis 2, NASA Chief Jared Isaacman revealed the next mission would likely be an Earth orbit rehearsal of rendezvous and docking procedures between the Orion crew spacecraft and commercially built moon landers. Artemis 3 is slated for late 2027.
7: Fox's Evan Brown. The NASA news conference is at 11:30 Eastern. A Missouri man pleads guilty for his role in a kidnapping plot linked to a Bitcoin theft hundreds of miles away.
14: U.S. Attorney for the District of Connecticut, David X. Sullivan, says Saif Faik, who is 22 and from St. Louis, Missouri, pleaded guilty to what's known as a Hobbs Act robbery in connection with a 2024 failed robbery turned kidnapping connected to a cryptocurrency theft of $245 million. Sullivan says in an attempt to steal some of the Bitcoin, Faik and others, including his brother, planned and coordinated the attempted kidnapping. Prosecutors say the scheme involved multiple people across several states using cell phones and encrypted messaging apps. Faik's brother and six others have also pleaded guilty. Faik faces up to 20 years in prison when he is sentenced in August. Tanya J. Powers, Fox News.
7: Rob Reiner's son Nick, accused of murdering his parents, wants unpaid money from a trust they set up for him released to pay for his legal defense. His civil attorneys tell an L.A. court trustees are withholding the funds without legal justification. I'm Chris Foster, Fox News.
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1: Glenn Beck is on!
2: Well, hello, America. Welcome to the Glenn Beck Program. We're glad you're here. Lots to do today. It is Tuesday. Yes, I do know what day of the week it is. Barely, but I do know what day of the week. It is Tuesday. I want to talk about the election and the nonsense that is going on in California. We are launching our Summer of 250, our education program. We'll get into that a little bit. People ask me all the time, can you imagine, Glenn, what do you think America would be like if Kamala Harris would have won the last election? Oh, I can tell you exactly what it would be like, because there is a new report out now from the House Oversight Committee that has just dropped a massive hammer on Tim Walz and Keith Ellison, both of whom, if these are true, should be in prison. I want to explain, and you'll understand what America would have been. I mean, we just dodged a bullet. That bullet was so close, it was like it nipped our ear, just as it did in Butler, Pennsylvania. I mean, the Republic was this close to peril if these guys would have won. And you'll understand, blind eyes, stolen billions, and the price of betrayal in 60 seconds. First, let me tell you about Preborn. Somewhere along the line, a society that produced an awful lot of boys stopped turning nearly as many of them into men. A man accepts responsibility. He protects those who depend on him. A man doesn't run from a challenge because he arrived earlier than expected. And one of the fastest ways for a boy to discover whether he's ready to be a man or not is if he finds out that he's going to be a father. That's one of the reasons work of Preborn matters so much. When an expectant mom visits a Preborn clinic, she receives a free ultrasound. 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It's preborn.com/Beck, sponsored by Preborn. So a House Oversight Committee has just come out with a report, and it's dropping the hammer on Minnesota Governor Tim Walz and Attorney General Keith Ellison. This report now exposes they both knew about the taxpayer fraud programs, the welfare programs, as far back as spring of 2019. That's $9 billion. That's billion with a B. Lost to Medicare fraud alone in one state since 2018. Another $300 million stolen from federal child nutrition programs meant for kids. Feeding our future and its cronies, feasting while the system was looted. Now, here is the worst part. They didn't just fail to stop it. They had the authority, they had the clear authority to suspend payments, investigate, and shut it down. But instead, they chose political protection over people's treasure. Question is, why? They say fear of political retribution from certain activist communities. Fear of being called racist or Islamophobic. So instead of guarding the taxpayers' money, they guarded the fraud machine. Now, I want you to hear this. There is one thing about not catching it. There's another thing to turning a blind eye. And then it's an entirely different category when you take the whistleblowers, the public servants with integrity, trying to expose it, and you retaliate against them. And the retaliation was vicious. Private investigators were sicked on these people and were told to dig into their lives. Photos of their cars and their homes. Monitoring of their phones and their computers. Questions about their school kids. You know, when I say questions about the school and the kids, it's like this. You got a kid going to Roosevelt Elementary, don't you? Be ashamed something happened there, huh? That's the kind of retaliation. check-ins from the top, threats of military-style surveillance, warnings to stop digging or be labeled bigots. They had hotlines that were supposed to be anonymous, and it would expose who was calling. They blocked the tip lines. They shamed and punished anyone who dared to speak the truth. Wow, now that's a different category, isn't it? That's totally different than, I didn't know what was going on. Totally different than, okay, I knew what was going on, but I didn't say anything. This is, I knew what was going on. Quote, I'm afraid, so I'm going to make others very afraid. And I'm going to use every tool in the toolbook. That is, that's crazy. Turning a blind eye to billions vanishing and then actively silencing those who are sworn to protect the system, public officials, elected, appointed, betraying their oaths, betraying the people of Minnesota, and betraying you and me. Let me tell you, if this is proven in a court of law, because here in America, you are innocent until proven guilty, they should face the full weight of justice and the full power of the federal government. You swore to protect the people. You swore an oath to protect the state, the Constitution, the public treasury, not to play politics while people are enriching themselves. Turning a blind eye to rampant theft, malfeasance, obstructing justice by intimidating whistleblowers, that's a crime against the republic. You should face the harshest penalty, not the death penalty, but the harshest penalty a public servant can ever face. You should go to life in prison for what you've just done. Removal from office, not enough. Fines, not enough. But no one is above the law. Not governors, not attorney general, not their enablers. You know, and we don't do show trials. We don't do political revenge. We're not supposed to. I'm not advocating that. We do justice, blind, impartial justice, rooted in evidence and the rule of law. But make no mistake, accountability is not optional on this one. If you are a leader and you loot the public purse and punish the righteous, Americans need to demand that those politicians answer for it. And I mean, demand it. You have a right to assemble. You have a right to petition. If this one goes down and these guys walk away, it's the end. It's the end. Glenn, what do you think the Republic would be like today if Kamala Harris would have won? You tell me. Look at what this guy was doing. Look at what he was willing to do to protect himself. First thing, none of this would have seen the light of day. All of this would have remained covered. Tim Walz would have been vice president sitting right there in the White House with all of the machinery of the federal government behind him. Imagine the same corruption, billions stolen, whistleblowers crushed, not at a state level, but scaled up to the entire country. Can you imagine the damage that they could have done at the federal level? It would have been catastrophic. Trillions potentially funneled away under the cover of equity or political fear. The house of cards just would have kept getting bigger and bigger and bigger. The lies deeper, the grip tighter. Imagine. Thank God the American people saw through this in 2024. Thank God we had a chance to root this out. Let me say that again. We have a chance to root this out. Chance. And I believe we have one chance. The job isn't finished. If I read another one of these reports that go absolutely nowhere, I'm going to lose my mind. We have a chance to root this out. This has got to stop. And this isn't just about Minnesota. This should be a warning to every politician. I don't care, Republican, Democrat, Independent. Every politician should be put on notice. And all of us should demand we root this out, this rot in our system, no matter the place, the party, or the person. No sacred cows, no protected classes, no more blind eyes, because it might offend the wrong voters. Every voter should be offended by what has just been done. This is spiritual darkness. Idols of power, idols of political survivor, survival over truth and stewardship. This is bad. And it happens in history. Empires, they always fall from the inside, not from the outside. Leaders who forgot that they were servants, not masters. I read a book once. What did it say? Something like, woe unto those who call evil good and good evil. We're living it, gang. We're living it. Let me say something to the whistleblowers. Thank you. Thank you. You should sue. The state should pay you a buttload of money. And you should sue not just the state. You should sue Walz and the attorney general and anyone else that was involved. They put you through hell. You're the remnant. You're the watchman. Stand firm. Thank you. Thank you for doing it. And know that you are now an example that the truth always wins. Eventually the truth comes out. And to every leader, fear justice. Fear God, not the mob. Honor your oath, or you will be exposed. To those who are going to try to take this and cover this up, again, fear God, not the mob, fear God and justice, because come hell or high water, the American people are not going to take it much longer. We're not going to have you steal from us while we're trying to feed our children. You're stealing from us. We're the ones working. We pay your salary and you're stealing from us. I'm telling you, when the American people, when that really truly connects and they stop playing stupid politics, you are in trouble, my friend. Stop playing this game. To the people, this is our republic. Reclaim your republic. 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The gates of hell are raging right now. They're not going to prevail because good always wins in the end. Even if I don't see it in my lifetime, good will win in the end. Darkness will not conquer us if we stand as free men and women under God. Back in a minute. Let me tell you about our sponsor.
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2: Well, here we are on our 250th birthday, just right around the corner. America has been standing as a beacon of hope for 250 years all around the world. We have had good days. We've had bad days, good times, bad times. It's been the best of times. It's been the worst of times. It's been all of it. But we, our job is to build a more perfect nation, to build a more perfect nation, not a perfect one, because our founders were too smart for that. They knew we're never going to build a perfect one because we have all kinds of stuff that we do that suck. We have all kinds of things that we have done in the past and probably are doing today that stink on ice. I don't know, taking food out of children's mouth, actually having the balls to say, we're developing a program to feed children. And then taking that money and it's all corruption. It's all going to another country or going to one of your fancy NGOs that are not feeding children. It's despicable. It's despicable. So what is the answer? It's the founding principles. That's all it is. If you read, actually read the Bill of Rights, you'll understand every story that you read every day. You'll understand. Oh, you're like, oh, I see. That's because we violated the Fifth Amendment. That's why we violated the Ninth Amendment. We violated the First Amendment. Whatever it is, everything that you see that's going wrong in our country, it's because we have violated the Constitution or the Bill of Rights or the Declaration of Independence. Every single time. Prove me wrong. Try it. Every day, look at the stories and then look at the Constitution, the Declaration, or the Bill of Rights and find where did we go wrong. You'll find it every time. I've done it for years. You'll find it every time. The problem is we don't know. We have no idea what those principles are. So if you want us to survive the next 250 years, the next 250 days, may I suggest you join us for the summer of 250 at torch250.com. Today, we are launching the summer of 250. It is full of original music all through the summer and every song. Can I play a little bit of Five in the First, please? It's available today for your family, and it's built to be an earworm, something you won't be able to get out of your head because I want your kids to know the five freedoms in the First Amendment. Here they are.
6: Yeah, what's up?

0: Okay, it's called Five in the First, and it is the first of 10 songs for the 10 Amendments that will be released over the next 10 weeks. It'll all come out on Apple or wherever this fall, but you'll get a chance to have it for your family this summer just because you're a Torch member. And with each one, this won't come out with the songs in September, with each one is kind of a study guide, a conversation starter with your family. And it's written in ways to cover everybody over eight. And, you know, under eight, just play the song, just let them sing it. So they drill those words into their heads. You know, it's my hope that someday somebody's going to go, you know, I've got a right. Which one? Under the First Amendment, which one? And they'll be like, freedom of agenda, freedom of press. And they'll sing through it and they'll remember what the five rights are in the First Amendment. So you get all of these and the study guide away for you. I mean, I hear this from adults. You can't take on Islamists because of freedom of religion and the First Amendment. No, that's not true. You want your children to be able to argue that. They will. They'll be able to take on that argument. If they get the study guide and you just walk them through it, and it's meant to have conversations with your kids. Trust me, I have a hard time teaching stuff to my kids. They don't listen to me. I'm sure you feel relatively the same. This is a great study guide. We begin with the First Amendment. It's available now, torch250.com. 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All right, let me tell you about Rough Greens. I have a big problem with two names, Laurel and Hardy. If you were listening to the show yesterday, you know that I'm doing everything I can to avoid adopting two dogs my wife has fallen in love with. 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Shouldn't have done that. Next thing I know, my wife is like, let's pick them up. We bring them to the ranch. 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
5: Fox News. Next, I'm Therese Crowley. Two U.S. Army Apache helicopter crew rescued by U.S. Naval Forces and the 82nd Airborne after their chopper went down off the coast of Oman. They're stable. Cause under investigation. President Trump says we're on the verge of a good deal with Iran.
6: Very close to having a very, very good, strong, powerful deal. If we go and bomb, which we can do very easily if we want, and we spend another 2 or 3 weeks bombing, they'll have nothing left whatsoever. But you won't have the strait open for months.
5: Leaving the Knicks game 3 last night, where San Antonio won by 4, maybe a good thing the NYPD moved the watch party from outside Madison Square Garden, because this brawl broke out at nearby Bryant Park. 21 arrested. Primary day in Maine, North Dakota, Nevada, South Carolina, and the L.A. mayor runoff is set. Karen Bass versus Nithya Raman knocking out Spencer Pratt. 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

0: I just saw some comments on YouTube. People are like, that's AI slop, that song. No, it's not. No, it's not. I wrote the lyrics. I did use AI to shape the sound of the song, but then I gave it over to Aaron Edson, who is a producer and a writer, and he has been, he's the one that's singing this particular song. We've hired all kinds of singers to do it. The musicians came into a studio. I mean, it'd be interesting to see the musicians and the studio engineers and Aaron himself realizing today, he's waking up today going, oh my gosh, I'm just nothing but digital code. Nope. I don't believe in AI finishing everything, doing everything. I believe using AI to assist you is good. All of this is done in a studio. So if you're listening to any of these songs and you care, these are real people playing everything and singing everything. So there you go. Now, you can find it, by the way, at Torch 250. Now, let me go to Jason. Bring Jason in. Because Jason, there's a couple of things that were driving me out of my ever-loving mind. First of all, let me go to the SOT here. Let me see if I can find it here. The sound that we got yesterday. Let me see if I can find it. Where's our gubernatorial candidate? Here it is, Steve Hilton. On the mail-in ballots, this is amazing. This is Steve Hilton, who is now looks like he is going to be in the top two, so he'll be for the gubernatorial race in California. He's exposing how bad things are in California. Listen to this.
1: This mail-in ballot 7 days after the election. Mm. The argument is, well, we want maximum participation.

0: So if someone wants to vote on election day, we're going to treat sending in a mail ballot the same as if you were voting. That's why we're going to give 7 days for the ballot to arrive. But there's a line in the law that says that actually the proof that you mailed your ballot on or just before election day, even if it arrives after election day, it's not just the postmark. You can write it. You can handwrite the date.
1: Wow.
0: And that counts. It's not, I was talking about this at the last elections. I had a whistleblower from the Postal Service explaining this. So just to be really clear what that means, you can backdate your ballot.
2: By hand.
0: Counted, by hand. And it will be counted. That's
2: that
0: how
2: outrageous.
0: Insane this system is.
3: Okay. This is, so you know, you say fraud's happening. No, it's a lot of it is legal. They have rigged the system. They have made it so nobody's breaking any laws. Nobody's going to go to jail. It's all part of the system. We think you got a ballot. You got to get a postmark by certain. No, not in California. You don't. No, you have a pen and an envelope. You just write today's date down. No, sorry. You just write election day's date down, not today's date. Turn it in and you're fine. That's insanity. And Jason was just talking to the insiders here during the break, and he was saying he feels like this is the Rosetta Stone, that we are going to finally wake up and see how this all works. Jason?
4: Yeah, I think what's interesting from the Rosetta Stone analogy is the reason why we have the Rosetta Stone is because in the King of Egypt's arrogance, in his arrogance, he decided that he wanted to glorify himself and he wanted to make sure it was in multiple different languages so everyone in the realm knew exactly how to glorify the King of Egypt. And that was the tipping point, the final key so that we could translate Egyptian hieroglyphics. I see this moment right now as the Rosetta Stone for understanding and even talking about everything that's happening right now with our distrust in many of these states with some of their elections. I mean, what Steve Hilton was just talking about right there goes right along lines with an election insider that we talked about in multiple other states. We both know him, a friend of ours. I just want to quote from how he said these elections work. He said, the reason why Democrats like many days of voting, no signature verification, and ballots able to be counted after election day is so they can see the election day turnout, determine the deficit, and immediately go out and find all the votes they need. Now, this is exactly what we've been thinking about, but here's what we've been calling it fraud. We've been calling it things like that. That lets election, the mainstream media come out and say, provide evidence that it's fraud. Provide evidence this is illegal. Well, the last point that this person that I was talking to said, now here's the kicker. This is all perfectly legal in blue states because of blue state laws. And I think that's where we're missing a lot of I think the language and the thing that we really need to be focusing on here is the laws that are disenfranchising millions of voters in many of these states where they have just atrocious election laws. I want to show this right quick. This is the LA County mayor. This is a graph that's showing the vote turnout. As you get over on the left here, it shows exactly what drove everyone really excited. If you're, a Spencer Pratt fan or any fan that does not want to see, LA crumble into dust. It showed Karen Bass in the lead, as per expected. Then it showed Spencer Pratt and then Rahman at the very bottom. Now, as per what I was just reading you about how these laws work, you can see at some point after they decided which votes allegedly that they needed, you can see at a certain point, all of a sudden Rahman's votes just completely start escalating like crazy while Karen Bass's just flatline. They absolutely flatline. So you're telling me that in a deep blue city, there's not at least some of those mail-in voters that start voting for Karen Bass. There were minuscule amounts, but the vast majority started going towards Rahman and negative. It looked like negative votes for Spencer Pratt. That does not make sense, but it also, the theory holds for ballot initiatives. So I want to show this next graph. This is hilarious. This is County Measure ER for LA County for an increase in sales tax. Now, of course, election night, right when they started the polls open, the vast majority said no. Of course, we don't want an increase in sales tax. That's ludicrous. Then that point where they need to find the votes, all of a sudden it just skyrockets in the mail-in counting. And now, apparently, allegedly, most people in L.A. County want to pay more in sales tax. It makes no sense. We now have the Rosetta Stone that says these are the laws that we need to target. These are the laws that are disenfranchising voters. This is what we have to make moves on. Now the question is, will Republicans do it?
3: No. No. I'm sorry it took me so long to decide. the thing that really gets me is that if you kept the election night numbers secret, I would have less of a problem. I'd still have a problem with it, don't get me wrong, but I'd have less of a problem with it because, what you just said a minute ago, all you have to do is know what the deficit is. I can make that up. We'll just make it up over, the next 20 days. I'll make up that deficit. I'll just backdate some more ballots and we'll make sure that we get that. This is something that Californians should understand. When you do the Oscars, the frickin' Oscars, they guard that like it's nobody's business. Do you remember in the day when people used to watch the Oscars and they would say, and now these are the ballots as tabulated and held in secret by Price Waterhouse? Maybe California should just hire Price Waterhouse. Maybe California should just hire the accounting firm of Price Waterhouse to oversee all of the elections and guard them the way they guard the Academy Awards. I mean, they guard that like it is a sacred trust. And then the sacred trust that we actually have to the Republican of the vote, they just pee all over it. It is crazy what their god is. But I suggest that you get Price Waterhouse to count everything and keep that number secret. You want to do it this way? Okay. I want the election night number completely secret, guaranteed, and I want the penalty of execution if you leak it. It might be a little extreme, but I don't think so. Why not? Because that is the biggest problem. They know the number. If you know the number and you have created a system where you can just print more ballots and find them and you can do it legally, the whole thing is, but you can't print the number. You can't print the ballots if you don't know what you're aiming for. Can you now? I bet you if you could keep that number safe on election night, they would go out of their mind. If you could say the federal government, the only job the federal government's going to do is just keep the tallies, keep it completely safe, or better yet, Price Waterhouse, because they have a reputation. If Price Waterhouse leaks that, Price Waterhouse would lose all of its clients all over the country. You'd know you can't trust them. And so they would go out of business. So they'd actually protect it. If the government was doing it, somebody would just, somebody would squeal because nobody's going to pay a price for that. Price Waterhouse would. So why don't you get that, California? Why don't you do that? I can guarantee you that no one in California, who would be against? All you're doing is having an accounting firm, the world's best accounting firm, according to the Academy Awards, the world's best accounting firm, counting the votes on the election and keeping it secret that nobody knows until all of the votes are counted. They'd never do it. They'd never make that one change. Leave everything else alone. They'd never make that one change. Guarantee it. You gotta ask yourself why, don't you? Gotta have to ask yourself why. Okay, we're gonna break. I want to come back, Jason. I want to bring you in. We have to have a conversation about what's happening in Iraq quickly, just so we can keep up to speed as we're following that. As well. Sorry, Iran. We have to follow. I'm just used to saying Iraq, and they're both eyes, and they both suck, and it's both war. So, you know what I mean. Anyway, we'll get into the Iran update here in just a second. First, let me tell you about Legacy Box. I'm convinced that every family has a few stories that would make a great movie. The problem is they don't get preserved properly. You don't know. The story of how Grandpa met Grandma. A story of, actually, that would be a bad movie. My Grandpa met Grandma. at a dance in Iowa, and it was probably about 1920, 1918, and ladies did not dance with strange men. And my grandfather came over to her without an escort introducing, and she said, he said, "May I have this dance?" And she said, "Oh, I don't know you, sir. No, no, thank you." And so she turned him down. They later met again. She didn't remember this. They later met again. And Grandpa never danced with Grandma. Never. Never. Because he just thought she didn't like to dance. Okay. They danced at their wedding, and that was the last time they danced, because he said she didn't like to dance, because when he first asked her, she said no. And Grandma, I don't remember being there when Grandpa finally said, because Grandma's like, "I love to dance, and he never takes me dancing." And Grandpa said, "No, wait, wait, you don't love to dance." I'm like, "Do you guys ever talk?" No, apparently. 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

0: All right. So Donald Trump, this is going to come as a surprise to you, goes to the Knicks game last night, play cut 13. Here he is. This is what happened when they showed him on the big screen. Oh my gosh. Are they booing him? They're booing him in New York. Who would have seen this coming, people? He's underwater in New York. Who would have seen it coming? Relax. Relax. It's the people who put Mom Donnie in office. Relax. Now, is he having his best day? No. And that's mainly because I think people are like, hey, my gas is getting really expensive. What the heck is happening with Iran? Can you give me an update on that, Jason?
1: So there's actually a big update this morning. This morning, CENTCOM confirmed that there was a downed Apache helicopter off the coast of Oman. They have not actually explained why the Apache went down, at least not as of now. But both crew members were safely rescued this morning. So that's some good news, some bad news and some good news. President Trump is still looking for what is now being called a home run deal. And that has been, I guess, the elusive part of this that has been going on for the past several months. Pakistan, though, Glenn, we have nothing to worry about because Pakistan has just made an announcement that they're working on it. They're on the case, and they're going to make sure that there is a good deal that's being done right now.
0: Oh, isn't it? Aren't most of the IRGC members either Afghanis or Pakistanis? Pakistan is on it. We got it.
1: Yeah. Let's just say I question the Pakistanis' motives here just a little bit. Maybe it's just like, you know, one of the biggest things we were worried about after 9/11 in Afghanistan was probably the Pakistani intelligence and their coordination with the Taliban. Now,
0: well, take it from Jason, who's questioning the ballot count in Los Angeles. So what does he know?
1: I don't know. I think this is a much longer conversation about what we're expecting to get out of this. Maybe we can.
0: We have to have that conversation because I'm bothered by the, what was it? Home run deal. Is that what they called it? Home run deal. I have a feeling I probably define home run differently than the administration is defining it right now. Are we moving the Overton window? I'm not sure. But hopefully a deal can be made. Let's hope and pray.
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5: Decision day for Democrats in Maine. I'm Chris Foster, Fox News. There are primaries in four states today. And Graham Plattner, oyster farmer, Marine veteran, and first-time candidate, is trying to win the Democrat Senate nomination in Maine to take on Republican Susan Collins in November. These primary voters in Portland are looking past allegations and controversy surrounding Plattner.
6: I don't know what's real and really what isn't real. So I want to give him a little, I do want to give him the benefit of the doubt.
7: He seems to have been very honest about his mistakes. He's owned up to them.
5: The former political director of Plattner's campaign writes in a Washington Post op-ed, he exhibits a pattern of dishonest behavior that's impossible to ignore. It's also primary day in Nebraska, Nevada, and South Carolina. President Trump at a tele-rally for South Carolina Senate Republican Lindsey Graham and candidate for governor Pamela Yvette predicts declaring total victory over Iran within 2 weeks. More on the president and Iran from Fox's Trey Yinks in Tel Aviv, Israel.
8: President Trump spoke after attending Game 3 of the NBA Finals between the Knicks and Spurs. He indicated that negotiations toward a deal are ongoing, and we could have a better idea of where things stand in the days ahead. The president also discussed his call with Israeli Prime Minister Benjamin Netanyahu after the exchange of fire over the weekend.
9: We had a very good conversation, and he was hit, and he hit back, and I can't blame him for that.
8: After President Trump called on Israel and Iran to stop shooting, both sides agreed. Since then, Israel has continued to operate against Iran-backed Hezbollah in Lebanon.
5: A U.S. Army helicopter crashed near the Strait of Hormuz. Both crew members are rescued. House Republicans are working to get $70 billion for immigration and border enforcement over the finish line today over Democrats' opposition. The Senate approved that funding last week after plans to add money for White House ballroom security were dropped, as was the creation of a $1.8 billion fund to The President Trump wanted to compensate people claiming to be victims of political prosecution. America's listening to Fox News.
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5: A few Senate Republicans say they have questions about President Trump's now official choice as Attorney General before they approve the nomination.
11: President Trump has officially nominated Acting Attorney General Todd Blanche to lead the Justice Department on a permanent basis. Blanche has been serving as acting AG since April, when former Attorney General Pam Bondi resigned. Before his role in the Justice Department, Blanche represented President Trump in multiple investigations and trials between his two terms. Blanche has faced bipartisan criticism in recent weeks over a nearly $1.8 billion Justice Department anti-weaponization compensation fund.
5: Fox's Jared Halpern in D.C. China's president wraps up a two-day visit to North Korea.
12: The North Koreans pulled out all the stops for Xi Jinping. A marching band reception was followed up by an evening of concerts and acrobatics. Leader Kim Jong-un describing China's friendship as a top priority for his country. Chinese President Xi Jinping said the two nations share a common destiny. China is North Korea's largest trading partner, accounting for more than 90% of its international trade. But a growing alliance with Russia is putting Kim Jong-un in a stronger negotiating position with Beijing. Jonathan Savage, Fox News.
5: Iranian soccer fans who've bought World Cup tickets from their country's soccer federation will need new tickets if they want to go and can get into the U.S.
13: FIFA revoked its ticket allocation for fans of the Iranian team for its three scheduled matches in the United States, starting with its opener next Monday in Englewood, California versus New Zealand. This does not mean fans from Iran cannot attend the match. It's just that the Iranian Soccer Federation will not receive or get to distribute 8% of stadium capacity tickets, as the other 47 nations in this World Cup are entitled to. Initially, the Iranian team planned to train for the World Cup in Tucson, Arizona, but instead is practicing in Tijuana, Mexico. Iran has scheduled matches in Englewood as well against Belgium and one in Seattle.
5: That's Jared Max, and I'm Chris Foster, Fox News.
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1: Glenn Beck is on!
2: Hello, America. Welcome to the Glenn Beck Program. I gotta tell you, I saw a video yesterday from MS Now, and they were interviewing people by the reflecting pool in Washington, D.C. And I don't know if you're following this at all. It's such a non-story. The reflecting pool was fixed by Obama, maybe then again by Biden. And, of course, they don't know what they're doing with construction, so they botched it. It's been leaking. It's bad. It always has this kind of green pond scum look to it, especially in the summer. And Donald Trump, they had to fix it. So Donald Trump said, I'll fix it. Nobody can fix it like I can fix it. They said it couldn't be done. Now look at it. Now everybody's talking about it. I can fix it. And so he did fix it. But he decided that it should be a reflecting pool. And what is a reflecting pool? Reflection usually of the sky. The sky is blue. So when you add a little blue into the reflecting pool, you know, into the tile, it just looks great. Looks tremendous. Nobody thought it could be done. Well, I want you to listen to a couple of people who MSNBC found in D.C. to talk about the reflecting pool. Listen to this.
3: I would have preferred to keep it like it was. It's an incredibly stupid idea. I'm delighted that it's still reflecting.
4: I think it's horrible. The color I've seen on the news is disgusting to me, as opposed to how beautiful it was in the past.
2: These people are pond scum. These people are actually standing. You could see the pictures side by side. One is green like pond scum. One is clean and blue. And they find it disgusting. I think it's disgusting. I think he should be shot. They are so crazy. There is no common sense anymore. You really got to tone down your hatred of the president and separate him from some of the things that are going on. It's clear. One kept having to be fixed. This one, I guarantee you, this one's not going to be leaking. Because I've seen Donald Trump do the ice rink. And you know, when he did the ice rink in New York, everybody loved it. Everybody loved it. Now that he's president, the guy can't do a damn thing right. Why don't we reset ourselves into some principles here? And I want to talk about that in 60 seconds. First, Simply Safe. There is a reason civilization, you know, works. And it isn't that everybody is good. It's that a small number of people who aren't good know there are consequences. People are far less likely to break the rules when they know that somebody is watching, far less likely to take what doesn't belong to them when they know they're going to get caught. They're far less likely to cause trouble when they know trouble is coming back at them right away. 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By the way, I need to apologize to all the snowflakes on the left. I identified that robber on the lawn as a him. It might have been a her, he, she, it. I don't know. But it'll protect you from all of those things. There is no safe like Simply Safe. I want to go to talk to you a little bit here about the summer of education. The summer of 250 is what we're calling it. America has, you know, we're celebrating our 250th birthday. It's pretty amazing how half the country, and I've got a poll on this in about an hour that'll show you what Democrats actually think about our country. It is so sad and so stunning. But you know, some of us are celebrating the summer of 250 and America's celebration of freedom. But to guarantee that there is going to be another, you know, even 250 days, 250 months, let alone 250 years, we have to learn who we are. You know, people, humans, are designed to live by story. When you tell a story, people understand it and they know how to operate within the framework of that story. That's why the left has worked so hard to destroy our story. You have to have a storyline, okay? When you reconnect with a storyline, it's human nature. You connect and now you can see the future. You can understand the past. You understand what you're doing at the moment. You know where you're going. And so we've done a lot of things for the summer of 250 at Torch. And this all comes with your Torch membership at glenbeck.com/torch. But an easy way to get there, if you aren't a member, is you just go to Torch 250. And you'll find all of these things this summer with your Torch membership. Commercial-free episodes of The American Story. We started this about 12 weeks ago. Right now, is it today or tomorrow, Ricky, that we're posting an additional 5 episodes?
5: It's tomorrow.
2: Tomorrow. It's 2 full seasons of The American Story, and we start at the very beginning. We start, you know, with Columbus and the Pilgrims coming over, why they came over, what that was like. It's a harrowing tale all the way through the Revolution. This next chunk, I think, takes us up to the Civil War and through the Civil War and then through Reconstruction. But you will understand The American Story, and it's based on David Barton's book. If you haven't read it, you should, The American Story. And written by Nathan Nipper. And it is something that we have spent each episode. Correct me if I'm wrong. I think it takes 18 hours to produce each episode. Something crazy like
5: 1 million,
2: one episode.
5: Actually, 1 million hours is the correct.
2: Yeah. Okay. Thank you, Ricky. One episode, had 400 different tracks on it, which is movie like. These are epic. In the storytelling, if I would have learned history this way, I would have known it and would have loved it since I was a kid. Also, we have Chasing Embers, which is a book about history that is coming out for kids and family. It's a dystopian tale that I came up with years ago. And one of my staff members, who is absolutely one of my favorites, she took this story and shaped it, and now we've taken it into an audiobook, and that'll be released, I think, beginning in a week or two. And the first of 10 original songs to teach the 10 amendments, the first 10 amendments, the Bill of Rights, comes out today, along with a lesson plan, so you can help your kids understand. And it's not like schoolwork. This is designed, you can make it like schoolwork if that's what you want, if you're a homeschooler, but it's also just to have conversations with your kids on the Bill of Rights. So let me play the full song. This is not AI. This was studio done. And we have 10 of these that are coming out. And my goal is to make it an earworm. So it will hang with you every day, because I want your kids and you to be able to say, when the Bill of Rights, right now, when I say to you, name the 5 freedoms in the Bill of Rights. Can you do it? Most people will struggle, but trust me, you listen to this song and have your kids listen to this song for a few times, they'll know the 5 freedoms. They'll know it, because Schoolhouse Rock, that's how we all learn so much stuff with Schoolhouse Rock. So here's the 5 and the first song on the Bill of Rights.

0: That's five in the first, and there are 10 different songs for all amendments. They're going to be released in the fall as an album. You'll be able to get it at at Apple, iTunes or whatever you get your music. It'll also be on Spotify. But this summer, because it's coming out with lesson plans for you and your kids, I wanted to make sure that we had all kinds of stuff on the website and on the app. So you would be able to, when you're taking your vacation, you're driving across the country, you're driving anywhere, you can listen to these things. You can have these conversations. You can listen to the stories, America's story. You can listen to a great audio book that teaches about history. That is my goal for the Torch. That is something that this is the last chapter, and I say that it could last 40 years, but it's the last chapter of my career to be able to teach these things and to leave the legacy of a group of people, kids mainly, that know the truth about our country and the history, and they learned it well. So we use Torch members kind of like guinea pigs at times. And I released some of this stuff early to a few Torch members who are homeschoolers, because I wanted to see what they thought and get their feedback so we could incorporate it in. I haven't hired a head of education yet. I will be, by the way, tip, but I'm hiring somebody who can run our education department soon. And so we're kind of just bluffing and doing it ourselves. So we're relying on people who homeschool. And I want you to be a part of that. So go to torch250.com. If you're not a member, sign up right now to become a Torch member. If you are already a Torch member, it's already there. It's all on your app and everything that you already are used to. 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
0: So we had an insider get together, which we want to do more of in the coming weeks and months. But insiders are just gathering, and I like to pop in sometimes and just, meet with the insiders in their local troop. And we did one in Florida, and Carla and her husband were there, and they are homeschoolers. And so I remembered that, and I said, Ricky, you remember Carla? She was at that, and she said, yeah. And I said, she's a homeschooler, if I remember right. Can we get her as one of the Torch members to guinea pig with her kids? Carla's with us now. Carla, you have 3 girls, right?
3: Yes.
0: Can you introduce them for me?
3: Sure. This is Daniela. She is 13, and I have Camila here to my right. She is 12. And I have a little one. She's with daddy somewhere, so we'll see how long he'll keep her back.
0: Okay. And you homeschool, you've been doing it for a couple of years. You were going to a Christian school, right?
3: Correct. They were going to a Christian school for most of elementary, and then in middle school. I mean, there were just issues back and forth. In the last, the straw that broke the camel's back was history. And I was just like, all right, girls, we got to do this. And it was a bit of convincing to my husband, who never was homeschooled, is not from the United States. So the concept of homeschool was very different. But I was homeschooled, and I just saw the value in that. And I said, all right, let's do this. And God totally moved in his heart, and he was okay with it too. So here we are.
0: So, you know, my goal is to be able, and this is our first attempt, so please go gentle. My goal is to be able to have a history curriculum that is augmenting what you do, to be able to help you teach history, American history, the founding documents. And we gave you five in the first and the lesson plan, and you gave us some really good tips on that we're going to be incorporating on the new lesson plans that are be coming out. Tell me what the reaction was, and what you thought, what the girls thought of the song and everything else.
3: So we start off with the song. We got the song first. I had heard it previously on the show here, but they hadn't heard it, so I put it for them to go ahead and hear it. They really well. What do you guys have anything to say, or did you guys enjoy listening to it?
2: It was catchy. Yeah, very catchy.
3: It was catchy. Camila, she was like, I can't get the song out of my head. I appreciate
0: mission accomplished.
3: Right, exactly. chorus. It just rings in your head, and that's like the most important part, you know, the part that you want to memorize, but then you have all the verses that kind of give it that background and that build it.
0: I mean, I think if you listen to it, you can tell what I was driving for. I want them to be able to name the five freedoms, and that's why I learned a lot from Ace of Base when they did the song. What is it? All I Want Is a Baby, and there was like seven words, and that was the entire song. You got the point. All they wanted was a baby. And that's kind of the same thing. Have you guys listened to The American Story at all yet?
3: That is in our things to do list. We're doing a couple of road trips. And so instead of listening to Dad's sound, you know, music selection, we're going to pop that in instead and have that. Yeah.
0: Yeah. You guys, when are you going on the road trip?
3: We're going to be going later this month.
0: I think later this month we release Chasing Embers, and I don't know if you read that a couple of summers ago. Chasing Embers is a kind of a dystopian thriller for teens, and it's I think you'll really, really like it. I think you'll really like it.
3: It's interesting.
0: And that will come out right around the time. Yeah. Go ahead.
3: Yeah, we were listening to bits and pieces of yesterday's show, and I know you mentioned that, and Camila was like, oh, that sounds like an interesting book. So I will be purchasing it. Now they're 12 and 13. They'll probably catch on to it a little bit more. So
0: yeah. Well, thank you so much. Carla, I really appreciate it. Thanks for being a guinea pig. And please keep us up to speed on what we can do better to help you teach your kids.
3: Oh, absolutely. I love, and this is what I was telling Ricky, I love the fact that it teaches the why, it teaches the mindset of the founding fathers. And I think that's the most important thing.
0: Yeah. Thank you. Daniela, Camila, God bless. We'll talk again. All right, more in just a second. You can find all of it at torch250.com, torch250.com. All right. 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
9: Fox News, I'm CJ Papatia. Service members recovering after the helicopter goes down near the Strait of Hormuz, and they were rescued.
10: CENTCOM spokesman Captain Tim Hawkins confirmed to Fox News that the U.S. crew members were rescued by an unmanned surface vehicle, a sea drone. This was an operational first for the U.S. military, Hawkins told Fox News. Now, it's not clear if the gunship went down due to enemy fire or a mechanical issue.
9: Fox's Trey Yinks in Tel Aviv, a 6.1 magnitude earthquake striking Cuba, and it jolts people in the states.
11: Felt all over Florida, including people in Tampa who were 400 miles away. The strongest quake to strike within the waters of the Gulf since 1959.
9: Madison Allworth of Fox Business Network, primary day in South Carolina, Nevada, North Dakota, and Maine. 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
1: All right, I want to walk you through two stories that ran this week, side by side, because together they'll tell you something about one of our, you know, major parties. And, you know, let's be honest, it actually tells us where any of us will end up if we decide that the cause is bigger than the principles. So let me tell you first the story about Graham Plattner, Democrat, front runner for the United States Senate in Maine, taking the seat of Susan Collins, and they're calling him Maine's Mamdani. That's enough to throw me off the path, but if you like that kind of stuff and you're a Democrat, fine. He sells himself as a working class oyster farmer. He is a regular guy, anti-establishment, but it turns out regular guy went to an $80,000 a year boarding school and comes from a family with a lawyer father and a world famous architect grandfather. So not the average guy. And the average guy, if the average guy is a communist, that says billionaires just shouldn't exist. He's talked about deadly violence against political opponents. He calls all police officers bastards. And he has said rural white Americans are actually racist and stupid. Oh, and then there's a little thing about that tattoo. He's got a tattoo on his chest used by the Nazi SS. It's inked on his body. He says, I didn't know what that was. Everyone knows what that is. Now, on top of that, the New York Times reported that several women who dated him described him as disturbing and intimidating, with one of the ex-girlfriends saying he was rough with her. The reaction inside the party? Well, not a lot. Senior Democrat aide has come out and said everyone's apoplectic about it, but I haven't seen it. His own supporters, Congressman Ro Khanna, said that his behavior is wrong and toxic. There's a second story I want to talk to you about, and it's the same story, kind of. This is about a woman named Genevieve McDonald. Now, she is a former Maine state representative. She's a Democrat. She was the political director of Plattner's own campaign. She wrote an

0: op-ed in the Washington Post blowing the whistle on the man she was hired to elect. Will anyone hear that whistle? She said when she asked him about the tattoo, he said, it's a military thing, a little problematic, but nothing to worry about. She believed him. Then the calls started coming from Washington. Have you read about his opposition file? Have you seen it? She hadn't. What she learned was that he absolutely understood exactly what the SS symbol meant. Then there were the old posts where he downplayed sexual assault. It disturbed her personally. She was running it. It disturbed her so deeply she quit. And here's those who are desperate for power want you to skip past. After she left, she was offered $15,000 to sign a non-disclosure agreement to go quiet. She, thank God, turned the money down. And when she watched the giants of the progressive movement, Bernie Sanders among them, wave the whole thing away with a shrug and a line about, nobody's a saint, she wrote one sentence that I think is the most honest sentence spoken in American politics this year. We have learned to excuse what we should condemn, and then enough is enough. So those two stories, who this guy says he is, what she says he is, hold these two stories in one hand, okay, at the same time. Now let me play a clip of what Democratic voters are saying. Cut five.
1: Well, I think candidly, the Democratic Party's come up short in a lot of ways in terms of like whitewashing our candidates and being so morally elitist and kind of entitled at times. We have to be willing to get dirty.
2: His baggage is nowhere near their baggage. We're talking about people that are felons and people that take bribes.
3: I really kind of think that we all have skeletons in our closet and we've all made mistakes, especially when we're younger.
4: And that was really a refrain we heard time and time again, this kind of redemption arc. We can, you know, have faith and forgiveness.
0: Stop. We can have faith and forgiveness. Let me ask. This guy has not asked for forgiveness. This guy has been denying all of these things, okay? To give forgiveness, you have to have somebody who is looking for forgiveness. He's not. He's denying. Let me ask you this. How does the party that built its entire moral identity on three pillars, fairness, ending racism, and believe all women, line up to nominate a man accused of frightening women, the women who loved him, a man who downplayed sexual assault, and a man wearing an SS image from the most racist regime in human history? And then he lied about knowing what it was. This is the hashtag Me Too party. This is the party that told us we should always listen to women when they come forward. This is the party that told us correctly, symbols of hate are never just symbols. Okay. Yeah, but the Senate seat is online. Those same people are looking at a Nazi tattoo and credible accusations for women who loved him, worked for him, and were frightened by him. And the response is, well, I don't know too many saints. That's a problem. And that is a human problem. This is not just a Democratic problem. This is a human problem. It's going to come for all of us if we let it. And here's the lie at the very center of it. The lie is this. The ends justify the means. They don't. Well, yes, Glenn, we have to flip the Senate. We have to stop the other guy. We have to save democracy. And if you have to swallow a Nazi tattoo and look away from frightened women and offer a whistleblower hush money to do it, and that's just the cost of winning and it's the winning that matters, well, I'm telling you, that's not how it works. That's never been how it works. Because the ends don't justify the means. The means become the man. The means make you into the very thing you set out to fight. Think about what you're actually doing. You pick up the cause of anti-racism. And to keep their candidate, They're now rationalizing an SS symbol that the guy put on his body. They picked up a cause of believing women. And to keep their candidate, they're now explaining away the women. Did you see how the New York Times treated these whistleblowers? They pick up the banner of fairness and transparency. Democracy dies in the darkness. They love to say that. But to keep their candidate, somebody reaches for an envelope with $15,000 in it to buy somebody silence. I don't know. That's not defeating darkness. That's becoming a franchise of darkness. Here's the problem. When you set out to slay a dragon, if you live your life one excuse at a time, nobody's a saint, you will wake up before very long and notice, oh my gosh, I have scales. You're the dragon. That's the warning that everyone should hear and know for voting for somebody like this. And it's bigger than his communism, which is enough, isn't it? Isn't it? It's bigger than his communism, bigger than the math on Medicare for all, a plan that would cost the entire state budget. I mean, bigger than any single policy. It's bigger than that. The real danger is not what he can do to the state or to the country. It's what he does to you, your own moral immune system. Because the first time you train yourself to excuse in your guy what you would scream about in the other guy, you haven't just made one exception. You've reset the floor. And I can hear people right now. I can hear them. You are such a hypocrite. Donald Trump. I spoke out about all of the things about Donald Trump. I spoke out about all of them. I continue to speak out about the things that bother me about Donald Trump. I don't blindly accept them. I just don't buy the fact that you think he's such a horrible guy. I don't buy it. I know him personally. You don't, so I can excuse you. I know him personally. I know his children. I know the way he treats people. I know all of his coworkers. They don't walk away. They work for him forever. They don't walk away and say, the guy is doing this at night. The guy's got a Nazi tattoo. You've told yourself your principles are all important. You've told us you got to live by these principles. You force people, but they were never principles at all. They were just weapons that you used when it was convenient. And you put those weapons down when it's not convenient. That's not a principle. That's a weapon. And people who can't tell the difference between a principle and a weapon is a people who will follow anyone, anywhere, into anything. Let me ask you, if he starts to say, you know what, we need to round people up. He's got the Nazi tattoo. We got to round people up. We got to stop listening to Israel, or we have to stop listening to these MAGA people. We need re-education camps. Will you follow him there because the ends justify the means? What is your line? If you don't know what your line is, I won't vote for a Nazi. I won't do it. I know that sounds crazy that I have to say that, but for half the country, apparently you do have to say it. I won't vote for a Nazi. Won't do it. I wouldn't have voted for Robert Byrd. If you don't know who he was, old timey days in the 1990s, the Democrats voted. He was a grand wizard or grand dragon or whatever the hell they are in the Klan. I wouldn't have voted for him. This is the oldest trap in human history. Every moment, every movement in time that has turned into a monstrous movement or moment started out certain that they were the good guys. The Bolsheviks were there to free the worker. The terror in France was going to perfect liberty. Everybody believed the cause was so righteous that the rules no longer applied to them. And the cause is exactly what gave them permission to become everything they claimed they hated. Show me a man who tells you the ends justify the means, and I will show you a man who is about to do something he would have called evil a year ago. I don't want to end with a villain here. I want to tell you a story of a hero, because there is a hero, and it's a Democrat. Genevieve McDonald, a Democrat. She had every worldly reason to take the money and stay quiet. She could have taken the $15,000. She could have probably had a great, bright career with the Democratic Party. She could have held up her own side, her own career, her own team shot at power. And she looked at it and said, no, enough is enough. And she walked into the daylight and told the truth about her own people. That is a Democrat I love. That is a Democrat I celebrate. That's what moral courage looks like. That's the antidote. Not tribe over truth, but truth, especially when it costs your tribe. So anyone in Maine, anyone anywhere who is about to step into the booth and you're telling yourself that the cause is worth holding your nose on a guy with a Nazi tattoo, remember her. Remember that the ends never justify the means. The means are the only thing you actually get to keep. You own them in the end. Your means, that's your character. They become your party. They become your country. Choose them like your soul depends on it. Because I have news for you. It does. More in a minute. Recently, after Hezbollah drone attacks damaged homes in northern Israel, the International Fellowship of Christians and Jews visited two of the residents who were caught in the attacks. One of them is an 86-year-old man named Leon. He's a Holocaust survivor. The other is a woman named Yelena. Both of them were in their homes when the drones struck. Both of them saw their homes damaged. Both had every reason to live, but they're staying because it's their home. Yelena spoke about her neighbors who looked after her and brought her the essentials and brought her meals. Leon reflected on the strength that his father taught him to have during the Holocaust. And through it all, the fellowship was there to provide the support and temporary housing and help them with the repairs. While the repairs were made, somebody was there. The people of Israel, reminding them that even in the midst of fear and uncertainty, they're not alone. It's not going to happen again. There are people that will speak out and will stand with them. As we celebrate our 250-year anniversary, the International Fellowship of Christians and Jews reflects on the friendship between Israel and the United States, two democracies built on faith, liberty, hope. Both are the only two countries to ever make a covenant with God. 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

0: All right. Coming up in just a minute, I'm going to talk to you about this Carmelo Anthony case. You know, this is... It's a horrific case. In case you don't know, you know, they're not letting the cameras inside the courtroom because it's just too much. But really? Really? But things don't look good for him. And I want to explain what this story is really about next.
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7: A deal in 2 or 3 days. I'm Chris Foster, Fox News. President Trump says again the conflict with Iran is close to over. Fox's Jared Halpern at the White House.
8: The president says negotiators are in the final throes of what will be a very good deal with Iran.
9: And the strait will open up right away. It'll open up immediately upon signing, which could be in 2 or 3 days.
8: Iran's closure of the Strait of Hormuz has rattled the global energy market. President Trump says the U.S. could resume a bombing campaign, but warns that would mean the strait is closed for months.
9: If we do the bombing, you know, a lot of people are going to be killed. Who wants to do that? I don't.
8: President Trump says Iran must also abandon its nuclear program and hand over its stockpile of highly enriched uranium.
7: And the president tells a group of South Carolina Republicans during a campaign telerally last night he predicts total victory will be declared over Iran within 2 weeks. It's primary day in South Carolina, also Maine, Nevada, and Nebraska. There are Senate and governor's races in Maine and South Carolina, and a governor's race in Nevada. There are primaries for all 16 House seats across those four states. An unmanned drone boat was used to rescue two soldiers after a helicopter crash off the coast of Oman near the Strait of Hormuz.
10: This was an operational first for the U.S. military. Now, it's not clear if the gunship went down due to enemy fire or a mechanical issue. CENTCOM released a statement saying, in part, the soldiers were safely rescued within approximately 2 hours and are in stable condition. The cause of the incident is under investigation.
7: Fox's Trey Yingst in Tel Aviv, Israel. NASA this hour announced the crew and the plan for the Artemis 3 mission scheduled for next year.
11: They are planning to launch to low Earth orbit. They'll test the Orion spacecraft's ability to rendezvous and dock with commercial lunar landing systems that are needed to land on the moon in future missions. If ready, they'll test with systems from SpaceX and or Blue Origin.
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7: A week after the primary election, the Los Angeles mayor general election race has said it'll be two Democrats with the top Republican shutout.
13: Yesterday's ballot dumps pushed progressive councilwoman Nithya Raman ahead of Spencer Pratt by about 22,000 votes. So far, Pratt has not publicly responded. The AP projects there's just not enough votes left for Pratt. Raman will beat him and advance to a runoff with Mayor Karen Bass.
7: Fox's Matt Finn in City of Industry, California. There's an emergency response after a flesh-eating screw worm spreads beyond the Texas border.
14: There are now 5 confirmed cases of New World screw worm, 3 calves and a goat in Texas, and a dog in New Mexico. The screw worm, fly larva that eats living flesh, not seen in the U.S. in 60 years. It's now threatening the nation's cattle supply.
15: The only way to defeat this is through what's called sterile flies, which mate with the female flies.
14: Ag Secretary Brooke Rollins, the goal is to have enough sterile flies to stop the screw worm from returning next year after the winter kills off most of them. In each current case, officials have also set up a 12-mile quarantine zone to try and slow the parasite's advance. Jeff Manasso, Fox News.
7: 32,000 people are reported to be displaced by yesterday's earthquake in the Philippines. At least 37 are dead, and the search and rescue mission continues through ruined buildings. The International Criminal Court in the Netherlands suspends its chief prosecutor.
16: The 56-year-old facing allegations of sexual misconduct involving a female aide. Karim Khan denies the claims in the scandal that has dragged on for more than 2 years. The UN investigation discovered evidence that Khan had non-consensual sexual contact with the aide in his office, at his private residence, and on a mission. That's from a copy of the report seen by the Associated Press.
7: It's Fox's CJ Papa. A special session of the Assembly of States Parties, that's the body that oversees the ICC, determine whether Khan can keep his job. On Wall Street, mix, the Dow up 82, the NASDAQ down 199. I'm Chris Foster, Fox News.
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0: Hello, America. I've got a story here that I don't know if you're paying much attention to. You should. We are repeating history over and over and over again. It's time to break the cycle. I want to talk to you a little bit about the killing of Austin Metcalf. He was a 17-year-old high school athlete, and somebody comes in, Carmelo Anthony, and the charge is that in front of, I think, 19 witnesses, he gets hostile, pulls out a knife, and stabs Austin in the heart. I want to tell you, this wasn't looking good for justice just a week ago, and now the testimony is coming out, and it is looking really, really bad for Carmelo, the alleged killer. And I want to tell you this story and what it means to our society and what we need to learn from it, finally, and break this cycle. We'll do that in 60 seconds. 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All right, I pray that you listen to this story and really listen, not just hear it, listen, because it is not just about one tragic day, you know, at a Texas track meet. It's about who we are as people and what we're allowing ourselves to become. I knew when I sobered up that I knew who I wanted to be. But all I was left with was who I allowed myself to become. And I became that man with a series of small compromises. And most people don't notice it until there's a problem in their life. And then even then, I dismissed it a lot because I was like, how come these things keep happening to me? Before I realized, wait a minute, maybe that's because life is trying to teach me something that I refuse to learn. The problem is not other people. The problem might be me. So I want to talk to you about who we're allowing ourselves to become. Let me tell you the story. 17-year-old Austin Metcalf. He's a high school athlete. He's a kid with his whole life ahead of him. And he was at a field event in Frisco, Texas, just outside of Dallas last April. This kid comes in, wants to sit in this one area. It is a team tent. He was told you can't sit here, blah, blah, blah. Words were exchanged. The kid, 19 years old, his name is Carmelo Anthony. He was asked by multiple witnesses, 19, leave the tent. It belongs to the opposing team. He refuses. He swears at them. He taunts them. He reaches into his backpack, grabbing something, apparently, and repeatedly saying, you touch me and you just see what happens. At one point, he pulls a knife out. Okay, Austin, by all accounts, stays calm, not looking for a fight. When Anthony pulls out a semi-serrated folding knife, he just turns around and he just drives it deep into Austin's chest, pierces bone, punctures his heart, a gaping fatal wound. Yesterday, the jurors saw the autopsy foil of photos, and some people gasped, one woman put her hand over her mouth. Oh my God. It's horrible, horrible. Anthony, the accused, just looked down. He didn't look at the photos. That's what happened. Young life, full of promise, cut down in a moment of rage. Another kid, who had his whole life in front of him, full of promise, drives the knife into that kid. Now he's standing trial for murder. His claim is self-defense, but it's completely falling apart. Witnesses, including some called by his own attorney, have painted a very different picture. Anthony as the aggressor, the defiant one, the threatening one, the one who escalated everything. Again, even witnessed yesterday was a witness called by his own attorney. It was like, that's not what happened. He was the aggressor. Okay, so that's just the way things happen in court, okay? And this is a story that men have been murdering men forever. Let me show you what happens to this story and what is old, but also new that needs to be changed. What happens when that story hits the wider world? Well, there are people that don't want you to see, the truth. They want you to see, not the dead boy and the knife, and even the testimony. They just want you to see color. They want you to see a black defendant and a white victim. That's it. Now, let me prove this out. I want to play two pieces of audio here that came out yesterday. The first one is not his mother, but a black mother. She says this about her standing in at the courthouse watching this whole thing. Listen.
1: If evidence does come out that Carmelo was not in fact fighting for his life when he stabbed and killed Austin Metcalf, do you think that the black community will accept that?
2: If evidence shows that he did not, no, we're going to stand by ours regardless. They stand by theirs. We're going to stand by ours regardless. I'm a mother first. I'm a black mother. Let me put that on there. I'm an African-American mother. So I have to put away my color first and step into the motherhood. Nobody wants to see their child slain. So I do want to send prayers to Austin Metcalf, their family. But at the end of the day, I got to think like, okay, what did you do to them or whatever to cause this to happen, the reaction? We got to start taking accountability for our kids. Because then again, if my kid, that's why it's a catch-22, if my kid was Carmelo and I feel like his back was up against the wall, well, I'm going to tell you straight up, better mine than yours. Better mine than yours. So either way it go, everybody loses. A black boy allegedly murdered, and I say allegedly, heavy on the allegedly murdered somebody. You see what I'm saying? So yeah, this is about race.
0: I can't even make heads or tails of that. Okay. If it was proven he was not defending himself, but he was the aggressor, she says, yes, because of race, I will stand with him because they stand by theirs. That's the worst thing you can do. My mother would have said, if everybody's jumping off a bridge, would you jump off a bridge? No, it's wrong. You don't do that. Then she brings in motherhood. Now, this is what a mom should do to some degree in this way. A mom or a dad, I've told my kids, I don't care what you do in your life. I don't care. I will always love you. What that means at the extreme example, the extremes is my daughter goes out and does what Anthony Carmelo is alleged to have done. That means I sit at the table with her. I go to the prison with her. I don't defend her, but I love her and I'm with her. But you cannot expect society to change if you don't hold, you know, she says, we got to stand by our kids. No. We stay by our kids' side just as God stays by our side when we screw up. He loves us. He's with us, but he requires a penalty. Okay. And if you don't get it here on earth, you're going to get it with him. So we look to our heavenly father and say, how would he deal with it? Well, he would not abandon us. He would not disown us. He would love us. He would counsel us. He would see to the punishment, but he would do it with love and he would always be there. That's our responsibility as a parent. Now, let me show you a minister and what he said. Listen to this, cut 7.
3: I come out here every Thursday and we pray for people going to court because this, we know this is the final frontier of racism and is legalized here.
1: It was announced yesterday that there's no black jurors that were chosen. What are your thoughts on that?
3: That's why we need God. That's why we need God, and that's why he's going to show who's in control.
1: And would you be open to giving us your personal insights into the Carmelo Anthony trial and what your thoughts are on it?
3: I just want justice done. You know, we know.
0: Okay, stop.
3: Nope.
0: Okay, stop. So he just wants to, but this is all about race. He starts it there. It's all about race. Now, I believe he's got a good heart. I just think he is misguided. If I understand him correctly, he's misguided here. Because people want you to believe that this is just an endless American morality play of systemic racism over and over again. They want you to ignore that Anthony was asked to leave 15 times, that he put his hand into the bag and dared them. He said, "I'm not leaving. F you all." They want outrage. They don't want evidence. Division, not truth. We have to love him, Carmelo. We have to. We as people, and you know, it's easy for us, be hard for the family, but we as people have to forgive him. But there must be justice. And look at how the press just plays along. No blacks on the jury. As if justice requires a racial quota. Here's what they left out. There are minorities on that jury. It's not all white people. There's just not black minorities, okay? And the one prospective juror who was black who got herself disqualified, how? Was it because she was, because the prosecution was racist? No. Can you be fair? Can you be blind as a juror? And she said, "I don't think I could put another brother in jail if he's guilty." Well, then you can't be on the jury. She removed herself because she couldn't promise fairness. That's not the system failing. That is a human being in a moment of honesty admitting she couldn't live up to the blindfold, and so the system worked. And a jury of your peers doesn't mean people who look like you. It never has. It does mean this. Citizens who can set aside their bias, racial, political, cultural, and weigh the evidence with integrity. This has been hard for whites to judge blacks and blacks to judge whites, but that's what it requires if you're on a jury. Now, perhaps we think that the juror needs to look like us because we don't think the people of other color hold the same values, and that is terrifying if that is true. And these voices here that I just played for you make me think that is true. But that can't be fixed by putting more whites or blacks or, you know, anybody based on race in the jury box. That's only fixed when we all understand and hold the same self-evident truths. We need jurors in every case who can see the defendant as a man and not a symbol. We are judging the individual, not the symbols, not culture, good, bad, guilty, or innocent. That is the American promise, and it is imperfectly kept. It's been betrayed. But the North Star we have always tried to steer toward, and this is not steering toward. You remember O.J. Simpson? O.J. Simpson walked free, not because the jury believed he was innocent. They said that at the time. But later in interviews, years later, they've all admitted it. They wanted to send a message to the man, to stick it to the system. They played politics with a murder trial. Years later, some of them expressed regrets because the blood on those gloves told its story and they knew it. But they wanted to make a political point at the time. And so they let a killer go free. We always get in trouble when we turn a courtroom into a billboard for our grievances instead of a sanctuary for truth. I want fair trials. I want, if the evidence shows that this is not the story that I just told you, then he should go free. But not because of something political or racial. Moral boundaries of our society are cracking. And they're cracking because we are prioritizing the narrative over reality. It's amazing. They're trying to destroy our story of who we actually are and replace it with a story of who we should never, ever become. When we teach young people that justice is about racial score settling rather than right and wrong, when we allow race hustlers to poison the well, white or black, before a piece of evidence is even heard, that's not progress. That's regression. That goes back to tribal blood feuds. And it's all dressed up in modern university language. And it spits on the grave of every American, black, white, anyone who bled for a system where the arc bends towards justice, not vengeance. The American justice system is supposed to be blind. Not colorblind in some naive slogan sense, but truly blind to politics, to pressure, to wealth or social status, or the mob, or headlines. And we've never achieved it. We've never fully achieved it. It's like a tide. That's why our founder said a more perfect nation. We are gathered to build a more perfect nation. It's a tide. It rolls in, and then it goes out. And right now, the tide is so far out, I can't even see the water anymore. The rhetoric is so loud now. The temptation, send a strong message, is so strong. I'm not sending a strong, this message that needs to be said is this kind of crime, any kind of crime, will not be tolerated. That's the only message. You get justice for the family of the person that was hurt or abused or killed. You then try to teach this person a lesson that is outside of polite society. You have no place doing this in society. So cool off, think about it, and try to reform yourself. And then the third is a message to those who want to commit these crimes. Don't do it or you'll get the same. The activists are there and they are desperate for another narrative to fuel the fire. But it is our job, yours and mine, to push back, to see past the race baiters and the selective outrage and demand that juries and judges and citizens look for the whole truth and nothing but the truth. Guilt or innocent based on evidence, not identity. That's not just the legal way. That's the American way. The way all men are created equal. The way of a republic that dares to say character and content matter more than the color of your skin. Austin didn't deserve to die in a seat in a tent. And Carmelo deserves a fair trial, truly fair, without the circus. And you and America deserve better than to let another generation be taught that justice is whatever serves the narrative. Stand firm, demand the truth, reject the easy tribalism. Because if we lose the blindfold, we lose everything worth preserving. Back in a minute. Let me tell you about Mercury One. Mercury One is a great organization. If history ever called our number, we'd answer. If there are people in need, we're there to help them. If there is a crisis, we step up. If there's something important to be done, we find the courage to do it. The truth is that you often don't get those kinds of moments. You usually don't find yourself standing in the middle of a disaster zone. We don't get the chance to personally deliver relief supplies or build a community that's lost everything. But what we do is get the opportunity to make sure that somebody does. And that's the reason I'm so proud of Mercury One. We are not only there. If we can't be there, we support the people who are there. And I've watched this organization where the need was the greatest, whether it was during a natural disaster or a humanitarian crisis or a community that just been forgotten by everybody else in the aftermath of chaos. They're there every time. We're the last one there. We're the first one there. It's mercuryone.org. 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
0: I am trying really hard not to just be another voice in the noise. 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And we're doing everything we can, and I would ask that you would join us on this journey with Torch by becoming a Torch member. 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
9: Fox News, I'm Therese Crowley. President Trump says we're on the verge of a good deal with Iran.
10: Very close to having a very, very good, strong, powerful deal.
9: As House Speaker Mike Johnson visits him with expectations of the House finally passing ICE and Border Patrol funding. Texas' rapid response to protect the cattle herd after five cases of New World screwworm came across from Mexico. Governor Greg Abbott releasing sterile flesh-eating flies.
11: The USDA is now importing and dispersing those flies in South Texas and will recalibrate to deploy those sterile flies as needed and where needed.
9: With a 12-mile quarantine where the screwworms are found. Primary day in North Dakota, Nevada, South Carolina. Maine Democrats decide whether Graham Plattner's issues with women and a Nazi tattoo still make a good Senate nominee. And Republican Spencer Platt counted out of the running for L.A. mayor. It'll be Karen Bass versus Nithya Raman. 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
16: 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You could take a seat in the middle of the theater. You could drive without worry of where the next restroom is. You used to say yes, and somewhere along the way, you stopped. Not because of one big moment, because of 100 small ones. 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It happened slowly enough that it just became you. But it's not you. It's enlarged

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1: I want to show you a new study that just came out from Elon University. Here we are at our 250, and we look at our country, and we think we all kind of feel the same. At least we used to. I find it harder and harder every day to think that my friends who don't vote the way I do, that they're Democrats, that they feel the same love of country. And this is not going to help that. 55% of Democrats, so that's more than half now, told pollsters that there is another country on earth that they would rather live in than the United States. So more than half are willing to say, I'd live in England. I'd rather live in England than here. 74% say America has failed to live up to its own founding ideals. That one I can kind of understand, because I could say that too. Yeah, we have work to do. I'm not sure that's what they're saying. They are saying that it's failed. Yes, it has, and there's a lot of work to do, but there's a way to fix it. Now, the reaction that is rolling in, you know, obviously comes from my side of the aisle. And, you know, it's like, don't let the door hit you in the ass. You know, we'll buy the ticket, 6 months rent one way, just renounce your citizenship on the way out. And I really understand that. And I do feel the same way. I do feel the same way, but it's not the right impulse. You know, if somebody is telling you, cause we've had our kids, you know, I hate it here. There's too many rules, or there's this blah, blah, blah. And you're a dictator, whatever they say to you. And you're so tempted to say, then get the hell out. Get the hell out. You're going to see how easy life is when you're out on your own. Okay. But that is not the answer. It's not right with our kids, and it's not right here. America, her answer is not a plane ticket, but it is a check. Hear me out on this. It is a check. Let me take you back to August 28th, 1963. Guy stands up, steps the Lincoln Memorial, 250,000 people there, and understand the country he's standing in 1963. Black Americans are being beaten for trying to vote. Children have fire hoses turned onto them. Men are being lynched, and the murderers are walking free. If anyone on this continent ever had a right to say, to stand up in front of it and say, this country is a fraud, these documents are a lie, I'd literally rather be anywhere else, it was Martin Luther King, okay? And the people who lived at that time. And people were telling him, Black Panthers, that's what they were telling him to say. He said, no, that's not the answer. Listen. There were

0: voices in his own movement saying the whole American project is rotten to the root, and it always has been. The Constitution was a slaveholder's agreement and parchment. That is the only honest response to fix it is to burn it down. Well, King didn't do that. He did the opposite. He did the American thing. He reached for the Declaration of Independence and the Constitution, and he held them up over his head, and he called them a promissory note. It's what I try to do every day, and I want you to do. This is the solution to our problems. He said the men who built this republic signed a promise, even if they didn't live up to it, every one of them. And every single American, every single one, would be guaranteed life, liberty, and the pursuit of happiness. And then he said something extraordinary. He said America had handed the black man a bad check, a check that was marked insufficient funds that came back. Now stop and feel what he could have done there. He could have torn the note up. He could have said that promise is worthless, but he didn't. He said he refused to believe that the Bank of Justice was bankrupt. He didn't come to Washington to renounce the founding. He came to cash the check. He said the promise wasn't a lie. It just has never been fulfilled. He said the promise was good and the payment was overdue. That was the entire ballgame. That's why Martin Luther King changed the world. And that is the difference between 1963 and 2026, because King held America to its documents. You can speak to my side with the documents. I don't think you can speak to the other side with the documents, but you can speak to my side with the documents because we still believe in them. The loudest critics today say the documents are the problem. And that's why they don't embrace Martin Luther King anymore. They're polar opposites. King said the promise is real, so pay it. Today, they say the promise is fraudulent. So what's the point of staying or living within the system? Do you see the trap in the second one? If the documents are the disease, then there is no cure to be found inside the house. There's no way out except the exit door or the match. You've defined your own country as a thing that cannot be fixed, only run away from or burned. But if the documents are the promise, then you don't leave, you collect. And here's the part I would love for the 55% to actually sit with, because I still need to believe that they're not bad people, that they can find the appreciation for this country. I don't think their unhappiness is fake. I think some of it is self-fulfilling prophecy because they have so twisted what it all means. But, you know, there is real injustice in the world. There is real racism in America. And we should never be too proud to admit it, never too afraid to say, yeah, there's bad things that our country has done and is doing. And there are bad people. Some of what they feel is something older and quieter, I think. Alec de Tocqueville, he saw all of this coming towards us way back in 1840. He looked at America and he said, there's soft despotism. Not Jack Boot, not a dictator, something gentler. I'm wildly paraphrasing here, but he said, it's a mild master that takes you into its hands and covers the whole society with a web of small, complicated, endless little rules that it's not tyranny per se, it's management. It hinders you, it wears you down until a free people just quietly become, in his word, a flock of timid and industrious animals, and the government is the shepherd. And if you know history, you know this system has a name, and it is not American constitutionalism. In fact, if you understand history, the history that the powerful on both sides of our political aisle, Republicans and Democrats, hope you never hear, and they hope you never realize they're actually on the same team. But one side of the aisle is just incompetent, And the other side is using that machinery to convince you that the tools to free yourself are lies. Again, learn history. This is all foretold. We've gone through this over and over and over again. And we were all warned about it long ago, de Tocqueville. He said this kind of servitude could grow up in the very shadow of the people's own sovereignty. He was implying you'll vote for it. You'll ask for it. You'll trade your liberty for a little security and a little largesse taken from your neighbor, and you'll call it progress. And you'll never notice the leash that is going on and snapping on around your neck. That's a country that people could be miserable in. That's a country that people might want to flee. The cruel joke is that nearly every country on the menu you'd flee to has a lot more of that, not less. You don't escape soft despotism by emigrating toward it. So what's the antidote? It's the document that nobody is talking about. 237 years ago, James Madison stood up in the first Congress and introduced the Bill of Rights. Madison built it for one specific job, to protect the one against the many, to stop a majority at any level of government from voting itself ownership over you, your property, your speech, and your life, the Constitution, and then later the Bill of Rights. He watched majorities in the states crush religious dissenters. He said, never again. We're going to bind every government in the country to protect the individual. And that is the tool that Frederick Douglass picked up. That's the tool that King picked up. When the majority had failed him, he didn't appeal to a foreign flag. He appealed to the promise the majority had signed and broken, and he demanded America honor it. So here's the way out. And it's a real one, not a gloating one. To the more than half of the American people who sadly say they would rather be somewhere else, I'm not going to buy you a ticket. I think that's beneath the country, and I think it shows that don't take you seriously. But I do. Instead, I would like to hand you a piece of paper, the same piece of paper that King held up on those steps. If you think America broke its promise to you, I agree. I don't know if I agree on the same things, but you might be right on your thing. On any given day, about some specific thing, you'd be maybe dead right. So what do the greatest Americans do? What did Martin Luther King do in the last century with that exact grievance? He didn't leave. He didn't burn it. He walked up to the Bank of Justice with the founder's own signature in his hand, and he said, I'm here to collect. The Declaration is your check. It is the note. The Constitution is that check. The Bill of Rights is your enforcement clause. They are not the thing standing between you and a country worth loving. They are the only road to that country worth loving. They were the road for King. They're the road for you. They're the road for me. Don't get on the plane. Stay and cash the check. It's made out in my name. But it's also made out in your name. And it always has been. More in a minute. Two types of people in the world. Those who walk into a bedroom, put their head down on a pillow, and be asleep 30 seconds later, and I hate those people. There are those apparently that require, 37-step preparation rituals. I'm more in that one. The thing that's always frustrating about a good night's sleep is how effortless sleep looks for other people when you don't have it yourself. And when you do have it, you never think about it. 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

0: So Ricky in the break, she's just talking to me about how Jefferson was just, what did you say? A coward? Was that it?
1: I did not say that.
0: The only thing he didn't say is pew, pew, pew, pew, pew.
1: He doesn't like,
0: which made me think of, what's the guy's name that's running for the Senate in Texas?
1: Pew, pew, pew. Tallarico.
0: That's what he needs.
1: I would never reduce Jefferson to Tallarico, though.
0: I can't hear you, Ricky.
1: James Tallarico.
0: Can you bring her up?
1: James Tallarico?
0: I can't hear you, but anyway, the audience did. James Tallarico, exactly right. Pew, pew, pew, pew. He should do an ad. He needs to do an ad. Pew, pew, pew, pew. Anyway, there's a couple of messages here. Freedom Lover from Alabama says, as Rush Limbaugh once said, the most discriminated group of people in the United States is the individual. 100% right. Nanny Chat in Idaho. I still want to see a reality show where one group lives by communism, minus the executions, and one group lives how the Constitution was originally written. Well, don't we have that? I mean, it's called Texas and California. Scottsbluff, Nebraska. Glenn, whenever de Tocqueville is mentioned, I'm out. Too nerdy. And you know what? Small Town Arms, when I read that, I thought, I think that's a quote from Sam Adams. I think that's what he said. I think at one point he's like, this is getting way too nerdy for me, guys. I am out. You're talking about this constitutional stuff. I'm out. But I understand the sentiment. I understand the sentiment. I used to be there. Listen, this might be really nerdy, but if you're raising kids or you have grandkids and you're going to be spending time with them this summer, sorry. No, it's just wrong of me to say that. If you're traveling especially, you need to become a Torch member. You can go to glennbeck.com/torch, or another gateway here is Torch 250. It'll show you everything that we are going to be doing month by month this summer. And, you know, here we are in June. We have just released our first song and a lesson plan on, I know it's nerdy, on Bill of Rights. The first one is the five in the first, the five freedoms. Can you name the five freedoms in the First Amendment? If you cannot, you need to be a Torch member. You need to get this song and learn them. 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
8: What brought down a U.S. helicopter remains under investigation. Elisa Brady, Fox News. It happened near the Strait of Hormuz, an Army attack helicopter crashing early today. The two crew members rescued by a drone boat.
9: CENTCOM spokesman Captain Tim Hawkins confirmed to Fox News that the U.S. crew members were rescued by an unmanned surface vehicle, a sea drone. This was an operational first for the U.S. military, Hawkins told Fox News. Now, it's not clear if the gunship went down due to enemy fire or a mechanical issue, but it does come as the ceasefire with Iran is holding again, and the region braces for what comes next.
8: Fox's Trey Yinks in Tel Aviv. A civil rights group accused of fostering the hate it was founded to fight faces a House hearing alongside a mixture of supporters and critics.
10: We must speak out for truth and against the forces that would manufacture hate, fear, division, and violence simply to line their pockets and further their political ambitions.
8: Alveda King, Martin Luther King Jr.'s niece, says the country doesn't need more manufactured racial tension. The Southern Poverty Law Center has been indicted on federal counts of fraud and money laundering, charged with funneling donor money to informants linked to extremist groups. Republicans, including Texas Congressman Chip Roy, accused the center of signaling out Christian organizations.
11: You think SPLC could provide us a list of the Islamic-oriented groups that you have on your hate map?
12: Mr. Roy, we don't target any group because of its religion.
11: Really?
12: I want to be clear about that.
11: Really?
12: Yes, that's exactly right. We target no group because of its religion.
8: The center's interim president and CEO, Brian Fair, says all of their programs advance their mission of a fair and just society for all. Democrats accuse the Trump administration of a political prosecution. Voters are at the polls in four states, Maine, South Carolina, Nevada, North Dakota, deciding candidates for House races and in some cases for Senate and governor. America is listening to Fox News.
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8: Multiple arrests in New York City after a loss for the Knicks in the first NBA Finals game at Madison Square Garden since 1999.
13: NYPD officials say 21 people out of a crowd of about 7,000 were arrested following the Bryant Park watch party for Game 3 of the NBA Finals. Many of the arrests were made in the blocks surrounding the park as fights broke out when police tried to clear part of 42nd Street. Charges included assaulting a police officer, criminal possession of a weapon, menacing, and resisting arrest. Police deployed pepper spray and riot gear to disperse the crowd. An NYPD spokesperson says people climbed on top of scaffolding, light poles, and police cars, and that five officers were hurt. Monday night's game was the first home appearance for the Knicks in the finals, with Game 4 set for Wednesday at Madison Square Garden. In New York City, Tanya J. Powers, Fox News.
8: The Knicks are leading San Antonio Spurs 2-1. A surge in demand for the U.S. housing market. Sales of existing homes rising 3.2% in May, fastest pace since December, better than economists were expecting. Even though home prices kept rising last month, the median sales price hitting $429,300, an all-time high for any May. Mortgage rates have also been trending higher this spring, but they're still lower than a year ago. The maker of Folgers and Cafe Bustelo coffees plans to walk back price increases.
14: Smucker raised prices last year and blamed adverse weather in top coffee-producing countries and tariffs, which made it more expensive to import coffee beans. CEO Mark Smucker says the company has already started the process of lowering prices because it's seeing a moderation in the cost of green coffee, raw unroasted beans. Smucker says, as the company has done historically, it is adjusting prices as its cost structure improves to deliver value to its customers.
8: Fox's Jenny Cosola. There's a sell-off on Wall Street. The Dow's down 289. I'm Lisa Brady, Fox News.
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1: Oh, girl, Nithya Raman making a huge comeback in the L.A. mayor's race, if only her voters were alive to see it. Big Tuesday episode of Fox Across America with Jimmy Failla about to get underway. We thought we would be one game closer to a Knicks World Championship.
2: Wrong.
1: Did not happen last night. Donald Trump becomes the first NBA president, first sitting president to go to an NBA Finals game. Some folks are saying he jinxed the Knicks. They had a 13-game winning streak. We don't actually believe that, but we've got the guts to talk about it.
3: This guy will say anything.
1: A good old-fashioned American talk show coming your way. 888-788-9910 is the phone number if you want to be a part of today's show. Steve Hilton is on the show, a man who has advanced to the gubernatorial runoff to be the next governor of the great state of California. That's exciting. Daniel Turner is going to be here as well. He's the founder and the executive director of Power the Future. And Daniel Turner is going to weigh in specifically on your frickin' gas prices, because the good news is oil down to $87 a barrel. It's down another $3 today. The bad news is your gas prices are not down.
4: What in the wide, wide world of sports is going on here?
1: We don't know. But I'm still new enough to media to care how this broadcast affects you and what becomes of your quality of life in this great land we call America. So 888-788-9910, as I said, you could be a part of the show. You could not be a part of the show. The only rule every day, be a Republican, be a Democrat, just do not, under any circumstances, be a happy Tuesday, everybody. I was on the set of Waters World last night watching Trump make his grand entrance into Madison Square Garden. You know, the nice thing about the world we live in right now is everything is a Rorschach test. Did a lot of people, like thousands and thousands of people, boo Donald Trump? Yes, they did.
4: Correctamundo.
1: Did a lot of people cheer and scream and yell in support of Donald Trump? Yes, they did.
4: Correctamundo.
1: Obviously, the world being the political Rorschach test that it is, depending on what outlet you watch, one's going to tell you, nah, they cheered, they loved him. The other one's going to tell you, oh, no, they were like egging his motorcade. Nobody wanted him there. The truth is, the president went to a basketball game last night because he loves sports. And yes, he does like being the center of attention. He does. He likes making things about him and bringing the presidency to an event, because that is a thing that made Trump successful in politics, is as a celebrity his whole life. He understands the value of meeting people. When you go out and you meet someone as a candidate and they shake your hand and take a picture, they're going to tell everybody they ever meet for the rest of their lives that they met you. And they're going to be that much more invested in you. Like if you guys were walking home from work today and you saw Steven Tyler from Aerosmith, do you know what you'd go home and do tonight? You'd listen to a lot of Aerosmith. Connecting to someone gives you a bigger investment in the things it is they do. That's why I tour as much as I do as a comedian. I want to meet people. I want you to get to know me because I need all the help I can get. I don't have the kind of talent to show up to this platform and be like, I got it made in the shade. No, girl. I have built a movement of like-minded people like yourself that are in on the joke that if you live in this country, you're doing okay. And I am the ultimate proof that anybody can be anything. I was driving a taxi 10 years ago, and now I'm sitting here on your radio. And on Saturday night, I'm on your TV. And that is not a testament to me or, you know, any of my talent. That is very much a testimonial about the upward mobility we're provided with here in America. Okay, if you lived in another part of the world, you were driving a taxi, hauling in $19,200 a year like I was, that's, you know, it's not going to get much better from there. You're kind of already held down. You're already bogged down. There's not enough side hustles. There's not enough low-level extortion attempts like the ones I engaged in. I kid. Would you stop it? But the point is, Trump, as a guy who understands the value of retail politics and as a guy who loves the idea of sports, went to the game last night. Did it wind up helping the Knicks?
5: Not even close!
1: But that was something to be said for the quality of play on the court. The arena was the way we expected it to be. It was really intense. It was really loud. And to the credit of the San Antonio Spurs, they showed up. They played a good game. Did it feel like they got a little help from the refs? Maybe, because a couple of hard fouls weren't called. Jalen Brunson got beat up quite a bit by Wembanyama. Okay, but at the end of the day, they won. And now we're going to get a longer series, and I think the NBA is happy. And if you are a Knicks fan and they wind up winning this series, you're not going to care that Trump went to Game 3. Now, if in fact the Knicks, who are up 2-0, lost Game 3 with Trump in the audience, and they don't win another game the rest of the series, oh, this city's going to lose its mind.
2: So y'all need to hide your kids, hide your wife, and hide your husband because they're raping everybody out here.
1: I don't know that it comes quite to that. But last night at the watch party at Bryant Park, they had 21 people arrested because a violent fight broke out. Guys, there's an adage in sports. They say act like you've been there before. Okay, when they say act like you've been there before, they don't mean prison. Like, you got to behave out in these streets is what you got to do. Because you shouldn't be fighting over basketball games. You shouldn't be fighting over, you know, whether the president jinxed your team or not. I mean, Trump's a bigger fan than 90% of the people in that arena. Guys, when the ticket price is $20,000 to get in, you know who's not in the stands? The regular fans.
5: That's true. That is true.
1: I'm not talking about like Timothy Chalamet and Spike Lee and the people who have the money and go to every single Knick game and every single road game. Yeah, Celebrity Row is called Celebrity Row for a reason. Okay, but you get 10 rows beyond Celebrity Row, 5 rows beyond Celebrity Row, and traditionally the garden would be populated with everyday people and their kids. And it's not to say there weren't wealthy people there with their kids, and more power to them. They earned that right to go, and they should. But when you're in the last row of the stadium at $17,000 a seat, okay, those aren't day in, day out Knicks fans who live and die with the team. So there's an argument to be made that Trump's probably been around for more Knicks games than most of that arena, because he was a guy that was not only showing up in the 90s when they were a championship contender, but he was showing up in the Isaiah Thomas era where the Knicks were so bad if you get there early, you could play. So I'm not really worked up about the Trump thing, okay? The bigger showdown today is not about the NBA. It's about the election up in Maine, where there's a guy on the ballot, Graham Plattner, who is actually all of the things they said Trump was. Meaning, Democrats said Donald Trump was literally Hitler. I mean, did Hitler have a Jewish daughter? No, Trump did. Hitler wasn't a big player on the bar mitzvah circuit. Certainly wouldn't have let his daughter switch religions. I wouldn't convert. I couldn't see it happening. Hitler doesn't have literally dozens of awards from the Jewish business community. Hitler didn't have a bunch of Jewish people in his cabinet as Trump does. And the point is, it was all a manufactured hysteria. Graham Plattner has an actual Nazi death camp Totenkopf tattoo, something the guards wore who were the executioners at death camps. He has that tattoo. And the Democrats who told you Trump is literally Hitler are now telling you to shut up tonight and vote for the guy with the Nazi tattoo. I mean,
6: this is total crap.
1: Is it ever? Oh, he's a woman abuser. He's a Nazi. You know, all of those things. Graham Plattner has a platform on a pedophile grooming app. Like, literally, you know the app, Kick, is what the feds patrol for those To Catch a Predator scenarios. Remember the Chris Hansen show, To Catch a Predator? Guy's chatting with an underage kid, comes over the house, and instead of getting the kid at the door, he shows up with his candy and his love toys and all the weird, weirdo, gross stuff that they carry. And Chris Hansen goes, "Hi, what are you doing here?" And the weirdo just looks into the camera like,
7: "This could be a problem."
1: Oh, it's a big problem. Well, a lot of those courtships happen on an app called Kick. Do you know what Graham Plattner was doing on that app? Setting up a profile, posting pictures of himself in nothing but a towel, okay?
8: This is absolutely gross.
1: Is it ever? And the point is, yes, you've got dozens of women saying he's a dirtbag and he beat them up and cheated on his wife and he's obviously slandered veterans and anything in between. The difference between Graham Plattner and Trump is Graham Plattner did the things he was accused of. Okay, Trump didn't do the things he was accused of. Remember like E. Jean Carroll, that one moon bat on CNN, said that he raped her?
9: You can't handle the truth!
1: He wasn't convicted of that. He wasn't even charged with rape. E. Jean Carroll got a judgment against Trump that has since been thrown out because she had a jury of New Yorkers who were so liberal they wanted to defund the cop and the village people, and they issued a $82 million civil award to E. Jean Carroll.
7: That is financial lunacy.
1: It is financial lunacy, especially when you find out that she had accused over 50 different people of sexual assault over the years.
10: What a fraud.
1: Total moonbat. But here is Veronica Escobar on CNN saying Trump was convicted of rape. They're going to get sued for this. Clip 28.
11: Time someone accused Donald Trump of rape, that network paid $15 million in a defamation
10: suit. He was found guilty by a jury of his peers.
11: I'd be real careful about telling that lie.
10: It is incredible how much cover and comfort they give to a convicted felon and to someone who's been an adjudicated case of rape.
12: And again, I just want to make clear here, this was a civil case. It was not a criminal case, so he wasn't found guilty.
13: Some of these women, they're so stupid.
1: But do you see how they put things into the bloodstream and they just accept them as fact? And when you communicate in an ideological bubble with everyone co-signing every absurdity that comes out of your face, okay, it makes perfect sense to you and to your emotions because they're validated by, oh, Trump's a convicted felon. No, he's not. Trump was not even charged with rape, let alone convicted of it. But do you understand that material falsehood enters the political vernacular and that becomes the justification for supporting Graham Plattner? They go, wow, if Republicans could elect Trump, he's a rapist Nazi. Why can't we have one who connects to the working class? After all, Graham Plattner pretended to be an oyster farmer. Now we find out he didn't actually launch the website in the business until after his campaign. But that's okay. He made some bad decisions when he was young. He had PTSD, you see. Time was, if you went to war and you wound up assaulting women and hanging out on a pedophile sex act and getting a Nazi tattoo, we could be like, hey, that guy went to war. Except there's only one small problem. Our military exists for the people with the tattoos that Graham Plattner is wearing.
14: Bingo, man, bingo.
1: Okay, our army doesn't teach you to embrace Nazi culture. It teaches you to eradicate Nazi culture. And they're like, no, you don't understand. He was young. He was going through some things.
15: That is absolutely the most ridiculous excuse I have ever heard in my entire career as a disciplinarian.
1: Okay, and that's, you know, the news cycle as we get underway today. Okay, Donald Trump is a real Knicks fan. He's been going to these games for about 40 years. Graham Plattner is a fake populist with no connections to the working man. I come from a working, there's not a more working class family than mine. It's all cops and cab drivers. And at no point do we go, ah, we need to do some bonding this weekend. Can we get a guy in here with a Nazi tattoo on a child pedophile app? Because again, that's another slander against Trump. Democrats who wanted no interest in releasing the Epstein files when they controlled the House and the Senate and the presidency under Joe Biden. And they didn't want to release the Epstein files. Why? Because everybody with any understanding of Epstein and his time around politicians knows that exposing him and his contacts is a major liability for Democratic donors and Democrat politicians.
16: I'm Hillary Clinton, and I approve this message.
1: Which is why you never heard a peep about the Epstein files under Obama when he made that ridiculous plea deal. During Trump's first term, during Biden's term in office, they never brought up the Epstein files once. And then when Trump released, to the extent that he could, and there's only so much you're going to hear, a lot of the women signed NDAs and made a lot of money. That's the reality. A lot of these victims signed NDAs and don't out anybody because they were paid for their silence. And that's gross, but it's their decision and it's their way to go through this. I'm not the one who knows the better way to do it. I'm just telling you that every Democrat telling you that Trump has something to hide in the Epstein files could have fully released the Epstein files when they were in power. Okay, but they didn't because they thought it was a liability for them. But now they carry on and they say Trump is a Nazi pedophile protector because he's guarding the Epstein file. That's what's going on here. Okay, when in reality, Trump was obviously the guy who got Epstein in trouble, cooperated with the law, threw him out of Mar-a-Lago, and, oh yeah, was the actual person to sign the executive order declassifying the files. Meaning, if he thought it was going to bring down his entire presidency, he's probably not going to release it.
7: I think he's got a point.
1: Yeah, the point is, all of these Democrats are full of because tonight up in Maine, after a decade of calling Trump a Nazi and a pedophile protector, they're asking you to vote for the guy with the Nazi tattoo on the pedophile app. Long story short,
17: Democrats are so full of crap.
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0: Big day on Fox Across America with your radio buddy, Jimmy Fallon. Going to spend a little time talking about the California situation as it pertains to Spencer Pratt, because Nithya Raman, if you remember, cried on election night because she thought she was eliminated from the race. She was that far back from Karen Bass and Spencer Pratt. Well, lo and behold, over the course of the last 2 weeks, she's blown both of them out in the late mail-in ballots, and she is now in the lead. Now, I don't honestly know that this was a rigged election, okay? What I do know is the feds tried to look into California's voter rolls to make sure they were legit, and California sued them to stop them from looking. And I make this analogy a lot. If, ladies, you asked to see the monthly credit card statement and your husband said, no, I'm suing. Okay, there is a 100% chance he's cheating on you.
1: He's a lousy dad, but he's right.
0: Okay, 90% chance he's cheating on you. 10% chance he was just at a strip club he wasn't supposed to be at.
1: He's a lousy dad, but he's right.
0: Okay, but the point is that, coupled with the fact that there really aren't the same guardrails in California that exist in other states, and that we're up against this deadline, around the rest of the country. It just, again, when voting outcomes change as dramatically as this one, and they change after Election Day, it makes people very suspicious. Now, the good news is we got Steve Hilton in the governor's race, and he's going to make the general election against Javier Becerra. And I hope to hell he can win, because Javier Becerra was a disaster in the Biden administration. I like California. I'll be there July 17th in Monterey, July 18th in Napa, July 25th in Anaheim. I got 3 stand-up shows. You can go. They're on sale. FoxAcrossAmerica.com. But I root for California. I don't, just because I don't like the people running it doesn't mean I want the state to fail. And I hate that we've become so tribal politically that we do look at states that way anymore. It's not so much a United States, very much a red state, blue state, and I don't like it. But when we get to the point of Steve Hilton actually making it into the runoff, I believe that's legitimate because it's a statewide race, whereas LA was totally swung by basically one district that has about 1 million homeless people living in it, some of whom are on record as being fraudulently registered. Does that invalidate the whole election? No. But it would be a little bit easier to take seriously if they'd let us investigate, and they won't.
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4: Fox News, I'm Gianna Gelosi. An unmanned drone boat was used to rescue 2 soldiers after a helicopter crashed near the Strait of Hormuz.
5: This was an operational first for the U.S. military. Now, it's not clear if the gunship went down due to enemy fire or a mechanical issue. CENTCOM released a statement saying, in part, the soldiers were safely rescued within approximately 2 hours and are in stable condition. The cause of the incident is under investigation.
4: That's Fox's Trey Yinks in Tel Aviv. It's primary day in 4 states. In Maine, Democrat Graham Plattner's path to the primary has been marked with controversies, including a Nazi tattoo and accusations from former girlfriends about concerning behavior.
6: He is an oysterman. He's a Marine and Army veteran, a self-proclaimed foe of the oligarchy, facing another rough headline, courtesy of his former political director, titled, I Know Firsthand Why Graham Plattner Shouldn't Be a U.S. Senator.
4: That's Fox's Molly Line in Portland. 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

0: There it is. Fox Across America with Jimmy Failla. Steve Hilton's going to be here. A man who has made the runoff in California. He is one of two finalists to replace Gavin Newsom. He'll be going up against Javier Becerra. Tom Steyer, congrats to him. He has now spent about $500 million on races. He ran for president, got not a single solitary delegate to show for it. And of course, he just blew about $250 million plus in this governor's race and didn't even crack the top two. So we'll have some fun with that as well. But right now, the big election news is up in Maine, where they are expected to vote tonight and have the votes counted in under a month, which is a big deal. We don't see that everywhere in the country these days. Mike is in Harpswell. We've spoken before about this issue. Mike, what's the temperature on the ground up there? What's happening?
1: It's hot. It's hot.
0: Damn.
1: Yeah, it's kind of crazy up here with all this going on. Now, listen, I hate to break it to all you Knicks fans down there.
0: Mm-hmm.
1: Dude, if you're waiting on some fresh oysters from the Mein Kampf oyster farm, the oysters ain't coming. You know what I mean?
0: Did he fake that business?
1: Yeah. The only business he's got is his mom. You know what I mean? God bless her.
0: Mm-hmm.
1: You know what I mean?
0: Mm-hmm.
1: But, yeah. Yeah, we call it the Mein Kampf oyster farm.
0: That's hilarious.
1: Kind of fits right in. But yeah, it's you know, people up here, I'll tell you, I got to be honest with you, Jimmy.
0: Mm-hmm.
1: Look, you know, the reason you see these crowds with Plattner,
0: mm-hmm.
1: you know, the other day was the 82nd anniversary of D-Day,
0: mm-hmm.
1: and I was amazed how many of these kids don't know any history at all. You know, we wonder why they're following someone like him around.
0: Mm-hmm.
1: You know, they have no clue of American history. These guys are in their 30s and 40s.
0: Yeah.
1: They have no clue on world history.
0: Mm-hmm.
1: Now, do you think if I asked them about, I want you to write me a paper on the Bolshevik Revolution.
0: Mm-hmm.
1: How do you think that'd go? You know what I mean?
0: But it's
1: sad.
0: Yeah.
1: Because this is why the reason we led the way they are. And, you know, he's like the fresh face of socialism up here.
0: Yeah, well, that's the part of it that I think is the challenge, man.
1: Yeah, and it's becoming a challenge for the nation.
0: Mm-hmm.
1: You know, it's just not here in Maine if you watch what's going on everywhere else. And, you know, I don't know, it's, you know, for a guy my age, you know, I'm 74.
0: Mm-hmm.
1: You know, I'm an old coot.
0: Yeah.
1: But what do you think, that's funny? Ain't funny getting old. Man, ain't funny getting old.
0: Sure.
1: But, yeah, it's just, and, you know, I'll be honest with you, like we talked about before, you know, Susan Collins is, you know, I disagree with her on a lot of issues, but I got to tell you, whenever I call that office and I need help for a veteran, it's over.
0: Wow.
1: They get it done.
0: Wow.
1: And not only that, look, you know, she always delivers for the state of Maine.
0: Mm-hmm.
1: I got to tell you, it's amazing.
0: Yeah.
1: And, she, you know, she just did her 10,000th vote in the Senate.
0: Yeah. Like she shows up to work, yeah.
1: Yeah, she shows up to work, man, I got to tell you. So, you know, the folks out here got to make their mind up.
0: Well,
1: either you want a class act or you want a rookie.
0: Yeah, well, I like the analysis. The only thing I'm going to challenge is that not everybody your age gets it, because Chuck Schumer is your age and he's with Plattner, and so is Bernie Sanders, that dirtbag.
1: Don't remind me.

0: His humor's my age, would you believe?
1: Fair. All right.
0: God. All right,
1: good stuff, Mike. Good luck tonight, buddy. I'll see you soon. There he goes, the great Mike in Harpswell, Maine, who is the same age. He doesn't appreciate me telling you that, as Chuck Schumer.
2: Chuck Schumer is a clown.
1: Jonathan Turley gave Schumer the business yesterday. I meant to play that for you earlier. Let's hear it. Clip 15.
3: It was on his chest for years. Every time he shaved, it was there, and he didn't really want to know what it was. And then you have people like Schumer, who falsely accused Musk of doing a Nazi salute in one of the dumbest narratives the Democrats have tried. This guy has an actual SS death head on his chest, and Schumer can only say he'll give us the Senate.
1: That's Chuck Schumer, who's been calling Trump Hitler forever. And now he's endorsing the guy with the Hitler tattoo. And don't ever think I'm making it up. We always keep permanent audio on this show so you can hear, you know, what the Democrats. This is, let's hear the Democrats calling Trump Hitler. A couple montage. Let's have some fun. Are you ready for this?
4: When is the time to sound the alarm? When is the time to start saying, well, does this look like Germany in 1932?
5: Increasingly, Donald Trump is turning this nation into Nazi Germany.
6: If the party nominates Hitler, are you going to vote for him? I mean, that's what I don't get.
7: I want to start using the word fascist.
8: Yeah, he's a fascist.
7: And the tendencies, many tendencies like Adolf Hitler.
8: Yeah.
7: I said it, throw me off the air.
9: I hate comparing Trump to Hitler because Hitler could concentrate for more than 30 seconds and had normal-sized human hands.
10: You actually draw a line from Nazi Germany to the U.S. southern border. You remember that back then, boatloads of refugees were turned back.
8: Let's put up Charles Lindbergh and the 1940s Nazi sympathizers. They were also called Make America First.
1: I mean,
11: what you just said is one of the most insanely idiotic things I have ever heard. Everyone in this room is now dumber for having listened to it.
1: Every single person in that montage is endorsing Graham Plattner. The ones who just said Trump is Hitler. Hey, anyway, are you voting for the guy with the actual Nazi death head tattoo? Let's check it on this montage.
12: Why do you think he uses the term America First, which is taken from history back when Nazi Germany was rising?
13: Language that he's using echoes language used in Nazi propaganda.
14: I'm sorry, is that straight out of Nazi Germany?
15: And frankly, it could be straight out of Munich circa 1928.
16: That is exactly why Donald Trump is compared to Hitler.
17: It's methodology that Trump no doubt learned from any number of authoritarian leaders over the last 90 years. Ataturk, Franco, Mussolini, Stalin, and Hitler.
18: This is not a reach. I could go back and talk about Nazi Germany, and I do it without any concerns whatsoever. And if people can't start drawing the parallels, well, you're just stupid, or you have your head in the sand, or you're one of them.
19: Thank you for the education, gentlemen. We've just received a PhD in stupidity.
1: It's Joe Scarborough telling you that if you don't get it, you just must be stupid. Remember he said that about Joe Biden's cognitive ability right before he glitched out on the election, on the debate stage?
20: Start your tape right now, because I'm about to tell you the truth. And F you if you can't handle the truth.
1: Whoa.
20: This version of Biden, intellectually, analytically, is the best Biden ever. Not a close second. And I've known him for years. The Brzezinskis have known him for 50 years. If it weren't the truth, I wouldn't say it.
1: Except he did say it, and it wasn't the truth. Joe Biden was literally forced off the ticket because he was cuckoo for Cocoa Puffs.
21: I don't remember that ever happening.
1: Had no idea what planet he was on half the time. And every one of those people that was vouching for Biden's legitimacy, oh, these are cheap fake videos. I know the Republicans claim he introduced the wrong president. It, from that angle, it looked like he did, okay?
22: And now I want to hand it over to the president of Ukraine, who has as much courage as he has determination. Ladies and gentlemen, President Putin.
1: Wait, what? He just introduced the president of Ukraine as President Putin. I mean,
23: just a bit outside. He tried the corner and missed.
1: But all the Joe Scarboroughs are, well, oh, these are cheap fakes by the Republicans. They're trying to make the guy look old. That's all it is. From that angle, yeah, he got the president wrong, but he knew he was talking to Zelensky. Come on, what are you going to say? He doesn't know his vice president next?
22: Look, I wouldn't have picked Vice President Trump to be vice president, but I think she was not qualified to be president.
1: And they all said with a straight face, nah, he's fine. These are cheap fakes. Okay, the cheap fake is them and the Nazi comparison and their concern therein. None of them believed Trump was a Nazi. That was a manufactured hysteria. It's one of the reasons Democrats are so mad about Trump going to the Knicks game on Monday night. Furious. Why? Because Trump was a regular at Knicks games in the 80s and the 90s and the aughts. And he wasn't booed. They all took selfies with him because he was the host of the highest rated primetime show on NBC. He was part of the fabric of polite society here in New York, which meant he went to the Clintons and hung out frequently. The Clintons came to his wedding. He was on The View. He was friends with Barbara Walters. He was on the Howard Stern show every week. And when Trump shows up to the Knick game in an environment he was a familiar face in, it's a reminder to the world that, oh, yeah, Trump used to just be like regular guy Trump. What happened? That's right. They manufactured a hysteria and pretended this was some fringe lunatic we'd never met before.
0: Bingo.
1: That's what they did. The Democrats manufactured a hysteria around Donald Trump. And in their minds, the rest of us agreed with it. Ergo, they were entitled to treat him any abhorrent way they wanted to. Okay? Accuse him of colluding with Russia.
2: It was made up by these sick people.
1: Accuse him of threatening to withhold aid from Ukraine, even though it was Joe Biden that bragged about doing it.
0: I had gotten a commitment from Poroshenko and from Yatsenyuk that they would take action against the state prosecutor, and they didn't. They said, you have no authority. You're not the president. The president said. I said, call him. I said, I'm telling you, you're not getting $1 billion. I said, you're not getting $1 billion. I'm going to be leaving here. And I think it was, 6 hours? I looked, I said, I'm leaving in 6 hours. If the prosecutor's not fired, you're not getting the money. Oh, son of a bitch. Got fired.
1: It's Joe Biden bragging about threatening to withhold $1 billion in foreign aid. They impeached Trump for looking into that. Think about that. Trump got impeached because, like, you know, he's going to threaten to withhold aid from Ukraine if they don't give him the dirt on Biden. He had the dirt on Biden. We all have that video. But they impeached him for it anyway.
3: That's not right.
1: Because they were like, well, you don't understand. We can't have a guy in there that's going to inhibit the distribution of foreign aid. No way. Then they sued to take him off the ballot. The guy got shot. Almost got shot a second time. Almost got shot a third time. Obviously, they had this absurd Alvin Bragg indictment that was garbage. The Letitia James civil kick garbage. Fannie Willis said she was going to put Trump in handcuffs. Unfortunately, she wound up in handcuffs and her lover, Nathan Wade, couldn't find the key.
4: Oh, yes. I've read about that in the Bible.
1: Okay, the point is the Democrats have tried to sell you on the idea that Trump is this unprecedented threat to our democracy. Ergo, any response to stomping him is justified. And that's where we find ourselves today. Trump is a Nazi that needs to be stopped. And the only way we can do that is by electing Graham Plattner, a guy with a Nazi tattoo. I mean,
24: I'm sick and tired of all this bullshit.
1: But a lot of voters aren't. That's the big challenge, man. A lot of voters in Maine just see this as the way they voted in California. Let's assume California's mayor race is completely legitimate.
25: Are you stupid or something?
1: No, I'm just saying, mate. Let's assume for a second the mayor's race, the vote count, was completely on the level, completely.
25: You must be crazy. When are you going to stop believing in something that isn't true?
1: I'm not believing it. I'm saying let's pretend for a minute. Can we pretend for a minute? Is it okay for, can a human being safely pretend for 1 minute that was a safe election, okay?
4: Have you ever had a checkup?
1: All right, so no. Okay, maybe you can't. You can't even humor the idea that that was a legitimate election. Okay, but I'm going to humor it. I'm going to say that election was totally legitimate. It was all on the level.
25: You blockhead!
1: Whatever. If both Democrats legitimately advanced to the runoff, it's because the people voting in those elections, a lot like my New York election where they elected a socialist, Zoran Mamdani, They don't have to live with the consequences of their vote. They vote as a brand. They don't vote as a vision for the future of the city. They vote for I'm super wealthy. If there's a bunch of homeless zombies dying in the streets downtown, I just won't go there. But the rest is the rest. This is better than having one of those evil Nazi Republicans in there. Susan Collins, that MAGA fascist, voting with the Democrats half the time. We can't chance something like that. That could get a real Nazi in here. So the safe bet is to get the guy with the Nazi tattoo on the child pedophile app. And a lot of people vote for that because they've been convinced by their own BS that that's still safer than Trump, because they've given themselves license to make up every single BS story that was fabricated about Donald Trump.
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0: Donald Trump posting on Truth Social that Iran shot down our Apache helicopter in the Strait of Hormuz last night. The good news, both of our pilots safe and accounted for. The bad news for Iran is that Donald Trump says they must respond in kind with some type of attack. Trump not gonna take it.
1: President Trump has oranges the size of beach balls.
0: Well, apparently it's orange season over in the Strait of Hormuz. Chuck's on the line in Burlington, Vermont. He was over in Normandy, France. Speaking of our heroic troops, I want to get some color from Chuck on the visit. Hey, Chuck. Chuck, did I lose you? Oh, buddy, we were excited to talk to Chuck. We love the WVMT crowd. William, who runs all of the touring over here, is actually working on a red hot gig up in Burlington that we're going to announce on WVMT if it becomes a thing and plan some type of station event. It's going to be great. So we're working it out. We got to figure out Chuck's. We'll do Chuck in the next hour with any luck. But Trump saying that we could be making a return visit to Iran military style. Now, the truth is Iran is being coached behind the scenes by places like China, who get a significant amount of oil from Iran, who wouldn't mind seeing this thing drag out a little bit longer, who, like a lot of establishment politicians in Washington, believe that if this thing can get a little bit closer to the midterms, Iran's going to get a more favorable deal from the president.
2: Wrong.
0: I don't know that that's the case, but I do know that's the strategy. And the Trump man, who presumably does hold, when it comes to Iran, all the cards militarily, is also dealing with this political reality that so far has not affected him, meaning the price of gas sucks right now. But he hasn't folded and just made a deal that negates the point of going there in the first place. And I don't think you're about to see any pivot. If anything, you're about to see something get blown up in Iran, and then he'll go back to be tweeting, we're a day away from making a deal. That's what I think is ultimately going to happen. But the guy who knows how this affects the energy markets most adversely is Daniel Turner. He's the founder and executive director of Power the Future. We're bringing him on at the top of the next hour because last night I was leaving. I was doing waters and I got driven home by a car service. I didn't have my Bronco in the city. So I got a ride home and I was talking to my man, John, who's like a legend. And he was talking about how the gas prices are hitting him for an extra $40 a day. Which is, you're talking about a couple $100 a week out of his pocket. That doesn't work for my guys behind the wheel. So we got to get to the bottom of this. Daniel Turner is going to get me some damn answers. Top of the next hour. Don't go anywhere. All right. Father's Day is right around the corner. 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
5: Ominous words from the White House. Lisa Brady, Fox News. President Trump just posting a U.S. Army helicopter that crashed near the Strait of Hormuz was shot down by Iran while patrolling the strait. The two crew members were rescued, but the president says the U.S. must respond to this attack, which comes just after Iran and Israel had paused strikes on each other and as U.S. efforts continue to make a deal with Iran. The interim head of the Southern Poverty Law Center is on Capitol Hill as the civil rights advocacy group also defends itself in court after a federal indictment accusing it of misusing donor funds for paid informants inside some of the organizations they call hate groups.
6: The SPLC is charged with lying to donors, setting up shell companies in an effort to pay organizations they labeled as hate groups to keep them going and to create events, including the Unite the Right rally in Virginia in 2017. Judiciary Committee Chairman Jim Jordan questioned SPLC's interim president, Brian Fair.
7: Fundraising go up after you paid a field source to coordinate the transportation at an event in Charlottesville where a person was killed. That's what I'm asking. Did it go up?
8: And that happened when President Donald Trump was elected.
6: New York Democratic Congressman Jerry Nadler defended the SPLC.
9: SPLC proactively shared information obtained from its informants with law enforcement agencies in order to prevent the activities of extremist groups.
6: Fair said the indictments and allegations of wrongdoing are false.
5: Fox's Jessica Rosenthal. A jury in Texas now has the case at the murder trial of Carmelo Anthony, who admits stabbing another athlete, Austin Metcalf, during a confrontation at a high school track meet last year.
10: The defense has spent days arguing that Anthony acted in self-defense after Metcalf pushed him first. And now the question is whether they gave jurors enough evidence to believe it.
5: Fox's Brooke Taylor. At the county courthouse in McKinney, Texas, prosecutors tell the jury if they find Anthony provoked the confrontation, as some witnesses testified, then self-defense is off the table. America is listening to Fox News.
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5: The First Lady hands out the first Presidential AI Challenge Awards to American students.
12: Students from elementary, middle, and high schools competed in a first-of-its-kind Presidential Artificial Intelligence Challenge using AI to design problem-solving tools.
13: Today is about new beginnings. Don't be reluctant to push that door open. Be bold with your dreams and brave with your actions.
12: First Lady Melania Trump met with six championship teams of the AI Challenge here, telling students that AI is creating new opportunities for young people to shape the future of America. The White House says more than 20,000 students took part in the inaugural AI Challenge. At the White House, Jared Halpern, Fox News.
5: That challenge encouraging students and educators to use artificial intelligence to address local challenges, while Congress and the White House grapple with other AI challenges, including how to balance oversight and innovation. A set of astronauts is chosen to fly the next Artemis mission as NASA continues on its path for a lunar return.
14: NASA has now named who will fly aboard Artemis 3, the next in a series of space missions leading to a return to the moon. NASA's Randy Breznik, Frank Rubio, and Andre Douglas, along with Europe's Luca Parmitano, will fly the mission to Earth orbit in an Orion crew vehicle to practice important things.
15: These astronauts will continue to test the Orion spacecraft. They will rendezvous and dock with the Blue Origin lander and then again with the SpaceX lander.
14: NASA's Chief Jared Isaacman speaking at the Johnson Space Center in Houston. Artemis 3 is expected to fly next year. Eben Brown, Fox News.
5: A tech-driven sell-off is rattling Wall Street right now. The Dow is down 408 points. The S&P is down more than 1%. The NASDAQ dropping more than 2%. Right now, down 744 points. Elisa Brady, this is Fox News.
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0: 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It's Fox Across America with Jimmy Failla.
1: Jimmy, there's our guy back in action. Hour number two of Fox Across America. Sponsored by the fine folks at Prevagen. It is for your brain. We got a stack deck the rest of the way. Steve Hilton, guy who could be the next governor of California. He has advanced to the runoff in that general election. He's going to be joining us in the back end of the next hour. Daniel Turner's going to be here in the meantime because we got to get to the bottom of these freaking gas prices already.
2: What in the wide, wide world of sports is going on here?
1: The good news is crude oil is down $3.46 a barrel. The bad news is Trump just posted on Truth Social that we owe Iran another round of bombings because they shot down one of our helicopters.
3: That can't be good.
1: No, certainly not for the cost of gas. But we'll get to the bottom of it. Daniel is the founder and executive director of Power the Future. And we bring him on quite frequently because myself, as a former New York City cab driver, I understand the adversity and the volatility of gas prices, I think, more than anybody listening around the country. I mean, the OTR truckers, yeah, but a lot of you guys wouldn't be as negatively impacted by the rising gas costs if you'd lay off the lot lizards once in a while.
4: I think he's got a point.
1: 888-788-9910. Is the phone number. If you want to be a part of the show, you know the rules. Be a Republican or a Democrat, we will welcome you on the show. Independent, libertarian, nobody cares, man. It's just a talk show. The only thing we ever ask is that you don't be a bang as we get underway in hour number two. Really quickly, I wanted to talk to you about two things I caught last night. I was on Jesse Waters. They needed a ratings bounce, so they brought me in. They call me the ratings fairy on that show. It's a running joke between me and Jesse. So he had me on at the 8:30 mark. They're up against the NBA Finals. They're like, all right, what's the only thing that could possibly combat the onslaught of ratings we're probably hemorrhaging right now? Because the Knicks are in the finals for the first time in 25 years. And they were like, I got it. You know that fat guy that wears the rhinestones? Let's get him on the air to tell a couple of dirty jokes. So in I went. But my opening act on Waters last night was J.D. Vance. He did the first 30 minutes, and after the vice president was done, I came on at the 30-minute mark. Here is J.D. Vance talking about a couple of things that truly do matter and resonate with me, an American voter, as it pertains to fraud. So he was talking about Minnesota last night and said that they have referred the DOJ, they have been referred to the DOJ, Tim Walz and Keith Ellison, because of what's gone on in that state. I just want you to hear this clip one.
5: I guess now I can make a bit of breaking news because I left the White House to come here to do this interview with you. And before I did, we actually referred this particular case to the Department of Justice for a full criminal investigation. We are not going to do what the Biden administration did and make judgments of the law before all the facts are in. But here's what's particularly troubling about this to me is Jesse, you had people within Governor Walz's office who were saying, you know what, this looks like fraud. It looks like these Somalian illegal immigrants are doing something that's very shady. And then you had people who shut them down, who shut these whistleblowers down and said, you know, you're a racist or you're a xenophobe for asking questions about where taxpayer money is going.
1: So that was J.D. Vance saying they're using the old racist defense. Hey, you can't investigate this. What do you have against these people?
6: Race is not where the line is drawn. It's God's side and the other side.
1: But there was such an indifference to what looks like a lot of fraud in the migrant communities because those communities overwhelmingly vote Democrat. Those NGOs, those super PACs attached to some of the money that gets funneled around during election season, all of that stuff seems to trend one way.
7: We're paying in cash.
1: It's one of the reasons people had so much trouble trusting the mayoral outcome in L.A. Here is J.D. Vance talking about that on Waters as I was sitting there getting hair and makeup. Clip three.
8: Let's go to California. Not sure how closely you've been following this. They are still counting the votes. You trust this election?
5: Fundamentally, the problem here with this whole thing is How is it that you had, you know, Karen Bass was in first place, Spencer Pratt was in second place, and then this other woman was in third place? You would expect these mail-in ballots to kind of meet that same basic pattern where, you know, number one would get the most votes, number two would get the second most votes, and so on. But somehow we find ourselves in a situation where, number one, they're still receiving ballots, not just counting ballots, Jesse, they're still receiving ballots. And number two, the way that they're coming in just so happens to work out such that the Republican is getting kicked out of the final two, so it's a Democrat versus Democrat runoff. That seems pretty shady to me, especially when you add on top of the fact that in California, you are prohibited from asking for somebody's identification before they vote.
1: Whoa, you can't even ask for ID.
3: That's not right.
1: I don't know. Sonny Hostin tried to make the case yesterday on The View that you can't count the votes any faster than they did out in California. I mean,
4: you suck, you jackass.
1: Nobody believes that. Florida counts the whole state in one day. And they try to make this argument, well, you don't understand, California has 23 million people. They don't have 23 million votes to count in the mayor's race. It's like a little over 800,000. Okay? Florida can count, you know, 10 million plus votes in a day. California's like, we're going to need at least a week to get to this 800,000. But here's Sonny Hostin trying to sell it. Clip five.
9: So it does take a long time to be right, to
10: Why
9: do it well.
10: Why can Florida do it right in one night, though?
9: I You're don't think Florida, you can like, do it when you have 23 million registered voters. It's just not possible. And so
10: I think it's not possible. Candidly, I think it is. It's because they don't. It's the mail-in voting. They don't start counting them until election day.
9: You could start counting 80% of those votes. So that's the problem. Mail-in voting counts for 80% of the votes.
1: So she's trying to tell you that you can't get all the votes in one day.
11: You can't handle the truth.
1: They could if they had a uniform deadline for when they had to be in by. But because it's a postmarked deadline, that allows for a little bit of chicanery. And there's a Supreme Court case. It's no one's really talking about this. I've kind of thrown some energy behind it in the last week. There's a Supreme Court case that is going to be heard. Okay. That could change the way we vote permanently. Okay, let me read this to you, courtesy of the New York Post. Pending case, the U.S. Supreme Court could put an end to delayed ballot counts like in the recent Los Angeles mayor's race in California. The High Court in March heard oral arguments in Watson v. Republican National Committee, a Mississippi case that may result in a ruling stopping the practice of counting mail-in ballots that arrive up to 5 days after an election date. So it's one of at least 14 states, along with California, New York, and Texas, as well as the District of Columbia, with laws that allow for late ballots so long as envelopes are postmarked by election day. So they're saying about 30 states have the same sort of grace period for absentee ballots as well, letting military or U.S. citizens abroad cast their votes. So traditionally, you got to get it postmarked by election day, which means there's really no true cutoff day to when we can stop counting. Okay, it's kind of a neighborhood call. They would end that grace period for mail-in ballots. The Republican, the RNC has argued that it's unconstitutional. And it's one of the reasons why they're not finished counting out in L.A. right now. The only thing we know about the L.A. vote count is Nithya Raman was so convinced she lost on election night that she cried when addressing her followers. Here it is, clip 11.
12: I've been a candidate for something as long as you can remember. And you've had to live through it with me. And you've been so patient through all of it. Thank you. Kanan Kaveri, I hope you know that everything every person in this room is fighting for in this campaign has been about building a city that's worthy of you and every child in the city.
1: Does that sound like a woman who thought she won? No, she was getting blown out. And lo and behold, in the most recent ballot dumps, she has not only blown out Spencer Pratt, but she's blown out Karen Bass, for real.
13: Come on, don't bullshit me.
1: I mean, that's the results. I don't have an answer. Again, I try to be really responsible with this stuff. I don't know that they're cheating in the election. I just know that the feds tried to get a look at California's voter rolls, and they sued them to stop them from looking. Again, if your wife comes home and says, hey, can I see the credit card statement? And you go, no, I'm suing. Best case scenario, there's a charge on there from Hooters. Okay, but odds on if you're suing, it's, you know, something far worse. And I don't have an answer. I just know that this sows a lot of distrust. And that Supreme Court case could change the way California is forced to count ballots. So the cynic in me sees this election as the night before you go on a diet. You know, if you're going on a diet on Monday, you're going to eat everything known to man on Sunday. Okay, if California thinks the Supreme Court might rule in a way that forces them to count votes the way everyone else does, then this might be that big purge before they go on the big binge anyway, before they go on the diet. I don't know. I don't know what to tell you, but it doesn't look good. We're going to talk about it with Steve Hilton, but he's probably not as mad at Spencer Pratt as Spencer Pratt is, because Steve Hilton made it into the runoff. Spencer Pratt, is outnumbered 4-1 in California. I think the Democrats outnumber the Republicans nearly 3.5-1. There's a lot of independent voters out there, but it seemed like he had a hot campaign. But again, that was on Twitter. Okay, if you just read my Twitter feed, you don't think Graham Plattner has any chance tonight in Maine, but he's probably going to win in that primary. Like, I think he's expected to, because the world doesn't all live in the same Twitter feed anymore. We're not having a universal conversation. There's not as much common culture. Okay, you're not watching the same shows that the next guy is. You're not on the same Facebook algorithm that your buddy is, or a TikTok feed that this guy is. So everybody's just living in a bubble of confirmation bias. Your phone is designed to hold you hostage so it can sell you advertising. That's what your smartphone is there to do. In an essence, it's there to dumb you down to the point that you consume 5 or 6 hours of advertising a day without even realizing you did. Oh, look, I got a dog on a skateboard. Honey, you got to see this. Look at this wacky thing this guy's cat's doing. Hey, this dog grew up with a pig and he thinks he's a pig now. You got to watch this video. And in between, you're just watching ads. Or you're fighting over political positions. But the point is, your algorithm has figured out what you like. That's what the like button is there to do. Do you know when you get that email, hey, do you have a second to take a survey? And you're like, no, I'm not taking this friggin' survey. I click, it opens, I got to go to another site. Meanwhile, you spend the rest of your day taking surveys, because that's what your phone is doing. Everything you like is a response to the survey. And they're figuring out what kind of ads to show you and what kind of content you agree with that'll keep you glued to your phone looking at ads. That's what your phone is designed to do. It's to convince you you are the center of the universe and everyone is consuming the things you're consuming, when the reality is never anything remotely close to that. Think about the election, man. There are a lot of people over on like Blue Sky who thought Kamala Harris was going to win that election going away. Okay, and they were reading polls like the Ann Seltzer one from the Des Moines Register that said Kamala was going to win by 14 points in Iowa, something she lost by, I think, close to 16 points, and
14: just a bit outside. He tried the corner and missed.
1: But the point is, if your phone was confirming everything you wanted to see happen as probably true, high probability, you're going to keep, oh, our phone feels good today. Give me some more of that digital dopamine. I want to shoot a few more likes up in my veins. And in a society that's fragmented, we don't have like universal buy-in on what constitutes the truth. Okay, the way they count votes in Florida is the end result of a national embarrassment for the state of Florida. The Bush-Gore election with the hanging chads and everything in between was utterly humiliating to people who took themselves seriously or wanted to be taken seriously in that state. So they went in and they passed new guidelines and implemented new safeguards. And they now have the fastest elections with one of the biggest populations in America. And they get it done in one day. Okay, California needing a week is not a necessity. It is very much a choice. And when it seems like voters are choosing a new path in California, but then the vote gets held up for a week and suddenly the old guard is back in business, people get suspicious. I mean, one of the funniest things about the California ballot dumps that no one's discussed is California had a ballot initiative in this mayor's race that would jack up the local sales tax. So the highest sales tax, or one of the highest tax brackets in America, is in Los Angeles. And on election night, people voted against raising the sales tax. It wasn't anywhere near passing. But in the subsequent ballot dump, people suddenly overwhelmingly favor that higher sales tax. And now that higher sales tax is going to be passed in Los Angeles. Along the way, the candidate that everyone had literally left for dead, so much so that she cried on election night, has now surged to the lead right over with that unpopular sales tax. And I'm to believe that if this is legitimate, that people on the ground in Los Angeles who saw 7,000 of their homes get lost to mismanagement of the wildfires that are still being blamed on climate change to this day had decided this was a thank you, sir, may I have another scenario, and they voted to get hit with the paddle again in the next election. You're allowed to believe it. Okay, as I said on social media, they said we can't have Spencer Pratt because he's going to turn L.A. into a reality show. So instead, they turned their election results into an episode of Are You Smarter Than a Fifth Grader? And if you believe the legitimacy of all of this, the answer is no, you are not smarter than the fifth grader.
15: And I'm out here in the real world, and I know what's right or wrong or bullshit.
0: A show so good, it's frightening.
16: 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I dropped my hot pocket.
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0: is Fox Across America. Jimmy Fallon doing the damn thing. 888-788-9910. Daniel Turner going to be here. Steve Hilton joining us in the next hour. He is in the runoff to be the next governor of California. That's a hot one. It's like getting named the new captain of the Titanic. Hey, come on down, man. It's a little chilly down here, but you can get this under control. I'm laughing because there's just so much stupid in our politics right now. Here is Bernie Sanders, a Jewish man from Vermont, reminding everybody to vote for the guy with the Nazi tattoo tonight. Clip 16.
1: What he has admitted is that he came back home with serious problems. He talks about the VA care that he got in the VA for PTSD, which went a long way to giving him the strength that he has right now. He is now married to a very, I've met her several times, very nice young woman, Amy, and has gotten his life together. So to my mind, I don't know what is true or not true. He denies it. She says something else. But what I do know is that there are people in the United States Senate right now who are not saints. I can tell you that.
0: Oh, there you go.
2: He is so full of shit, this guy.
0: Bernie. People get mad at Bernie Sanders. I truly admire the grift of Bernie Sanders. Literally was charging people to get into a lecture about the evils of capitalism.
3: What a fraud!
0: But it's a well-paid fraud. You know, this started. Bernie Sanders exploded onto the political scene in 2016, running against Hillary Clinton, and made some real inroads with the voters in that 2016 primary season.
3: This is not okay.
0: No, Hillary, but she was not okay. Okay, in fact, the DNC got caught rigging the primaries in her favor. If you remember, Debbie Wasserman Schultz, the chair of the DNC, was the name on the badge at the Philadelphia convention, except there was one small problem. They had to fire her for her guilt in rigging the primaries.
4: Get her out. Get her out of here.
0: But Bernie Sanders blasted onto the scene lecturing you about the millionaires and the billionaires. But as you know, he only cries about the billionaires because he's now one of the millionaires.
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7: Fox News, I'm Therese Crowley. President Trump posting, I've just been informed that Iran shot down one of our Apache helicopters patrolling the Strait of Hormuz and that the U.S. must respond. After earlier saying we're on the verge of a good, strong deal with Iran, AI credited with helping rescue the two Apache crewmen after 2 hours in the water, safe and unharmed.
8: The U.S. Navy unmanned surface drone found and rescued the crew of an Apache helicopter that went down in waters near the Strait of Hormuz. The U.S. Fifth Fleet's Task Force 59 is the Navy's first operational AI and drone task force.
7: Fox's Jennifer Griffin. Primary day in Nevada, North Dakota, South Carolina, and Maine. 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

0: 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Fox Across America with Jimmy Failla.
1: Oh, girl. Got a lot happening over here. Oh, I screwed that one up, though. I got to switch over to the Zoom because my next guest is just that pretty. Like, you pick up the phone, you know, for the average radio guest because, you know, you put them on camera. You know what I mean? But not Daniel Turner. Ladies love Daniel Turner to their own regret. But he joins us now on the Zoom. Hey, man.
2: Jimmy, it's great to be on with you.
1: Yeah,
2: thanks,
1: man.
2: For that intro.
1: I'm trying over here. I'm trying.
2: Yeah.
1: But it's...
2: Hey, can I add one thing? I don't mean to hijack your show.
1: No, do it, please.
2: Can I add one thing to your Bernie Sanders segment that you just said at the end of the last block? Something your audience needs to remember, and Barack Obama did this too, as well as Bernie Sanders. Bernie Sanders used his campaign funds to buy copies of his book, and he kept the royalty money. So if you gave $10 to Bernie for president, a lot of that money went to buy millions of copies of his books. And then he'd give out these books at campaign rallies, but he kept the royalties. So when Bernie's like, well, I'm a billionaire because I made a good book and everyone bought copies. No, you bought copies. Barack Obama did this at the State Department.
1: Wow.
2: He had the State Department buy hundreds of thousands of copies of his book, and then they would give them out at embassies. But Barack Obama kept the royalties for those books. So when you said you admire the grift, nobody grifts as good as them.
1: I saw Gavin Newsom put like $40,000 in a state budget for a portrait of himself.
2: Yeah.
1: That's hilarious. Technically speaking, that's the world's most expensive pick. You know what I'm saying? I don't know.
2: It's outstanding, right? And this is why these people can't be in charge of any economic policy, because they think that's how the marketplace works.
1: Like, yeah.
2: Bernie thinks that's how you sell copies of a book. You co-opt other people into forcing them spend their money against their will to buy a book, and you keep the money. So when he says these oligarchs, the oligarchs, and they're guilty, it's because he thinks what he is doing is how everyone operates, not that I freely give Chick-fil-A more money than I should on a weekly basis, right? No, Bernie thinks you should be forced to buy his product. That's why he hates the millionaires.
1: That's astute analysis. Daniel Turner's on the line if you're just joining us, because a lot of what they do is almost through the use of government force. Like, that's what the EV mandates were. And, you know, the market kind of rejected those mandates. There wasn't a natural market for those vehicles. And a lot of the manufacturers have pivoted away under Trump, given the latitude to do so. Have they not?
2: That's a great point. Think of the F-150 Lightning. Mm-hmm. There's that famous image of Joe Biden driving it around the parking lot. Now, in his defense, that parking lot was around the size of Rhode Island. I think he still may have nicked, you know, a fire hydrant somewhere. But they gave him a very big parking lot and the keys to the car. And Joe always talked about how he's a car guy, right? I'm a car guy. I think all that's a load of crap, but he pretends he's a car guy. And this was going to be the future, the F-150 Lightning. It was the electric Ford pickup truck. And then the president said, hey, we're going to stop giving Ford hundreds of millions of dollars to make it. By the way, we're going to stop giving people $7,500 to buy it. And surprise, surprise, after a few months, Ford said, yeah, we're no longer making the Lightning. Of course you're not, because there's no market for it.
1: Yep, that was the racket, man. And you know what? It's funny, because if you just get out of the way, I feel like we've had this conversation before. You're actually, like, Texas is a good example. Isn't Texas technically beating California in the environment game just because, you know, the free market has incentivized a more efficient manufacturing process in ways that government mandates don't?
2: Yeah. Texas has more renewable energy than California without the mandates, right? There's no law in Texas. Uh-huh. Now, Texas, you know, my just dislike of renewables, period. Mm-hmm. Texas does have huge tax incentives, right?
1: Yeah.
2: You can be very

0: lucrative if you have a big West Texas ranch mm-hmm. that is too dry for cattle, but it's windy enough for a wind turbine. So, you know, Texas will brag that they have more renewables than California. I just don't like any of this nonsense, right? Yeah. If the free market were at work, we wouldn't have any of this, right? What Bernie did with his book and Obama did with his books, they do on the opposite side against industries they don't like. Uh-huh. So rather than, you know, force you to buy a book against your will, they'll punish you if you have something like a coal plant that they mm-hmm. don't like. Yeah. They'll add all these new burdens on top of it. And then people like Andrew Cuomo say, well, you know what? 5 more coal plants closed in New York. It's because it's too expensive. It's like, yeah. No, ding dong. You made it expensive. If government got out of the way, coal would be very cheap and New York would have cheap electricity, but government screwed up New York's electricity.
1: Yeah, we're getting clobbered right now and they don't want to use natural gas. Is that the Kathy Hochul issue that we're dealing with right now?
0: Yeah, I mean, Kathy is she's too cowardly to stand up to the environmental left, and she has a perfect, you know, foil in President Trump. Anything that goes wrong for the next 2.5 years, you can point your finger if you're a blue governor and blame President Trump. So Kathy Hochul, in her defense, she inherited a disaster from okay. Andrew Cuomo, right? He shut down all the remaining coal plants in New York State. He shut down a nuclear power plant in New York State, and he stopped the construction. It was already underway of a second nuclear power plant. What's the result? Well, of course, you have less electricity being produced, so the price goes up. Your supply is diminished, the price goes up. Kathy could reverse that in a second. But that requires a political backbone, and she yeah. doesn't have a political backbone. She's not a smart person. Now I sound like Trump, right? She's not the smartest person. She's not a smart person, but she also doesn't have a political will to stand up to her own party. So she just points her fingers at D.C.
1: I believe we're talking to Daniel Turner. Donald Trump, he was aiming this at Kristen Welker, but I can play it to sum up our girl, Kathy Hochul. He said,
2: "You're either crooked or you're stupid.
1: You're either crooked or you're stupid." Yeah. That applies to like 85% of establishment Washington, does it not?
0: It really does. And the media. You know, no president ever has had such hostile media as President Trump. And Kristen Welker, she just sounded like she sounded like the opposite side of Scott. The guy who does also the CNN panels, who's constantly getting.
1: Oh, Scott Jennings. Yeah,
0: Scott Jennings.
1: Reverse Jennings.
0: I have Scott Pelley on the brain.
1: Oh, no.
0: He's like, he sounds like the opposite side of a Scott Jennings panel, where as soon as you speak, no, it's not. Well, I was going to go have lunch. No, you weren't. It's like, it must be exhausting.
1: How does, out of curiosity, because we're talking about the Abby Phillips show on CNN. How does a producer at some point not say to them, could you please not talk at the same time? Because yeah. that show is an hour of 5 people screaming at each other at the same time. It's like the last scene of Reservoir Dogs where they all have guns pointed at each other. That's the whole show. You know, it's the food yeah. fight. Not good.
0: The last good political debate show, and may he rest in peace, was with Alan Combs when it was called Hannity and Combs.
1: Yeah,
0: it
1: was a good
0: and
1: one.
0: That was, you know, 2 strong personalities, opposite side of the view. It was incredibly cordial. It got heated at times. But now I think the left has lost a lot of credibility. So you have Scott Jennings versus 5 and the moderator. You have, you know, all these shows you just gang up. There is no more McLaughlin group. There's no more Crossfire. There's just 5 against 1 conservative, the 1 conservative. And it's just anger.
1: Yeah, that's what it is. A lot of righteous indignation going on right now. But I mean, you would probably argue the people who've screwed up the country the most. And as far as that whole moral high ground thing, we're getting ready to watch Graham Plattner win a primary tonight in New Hampshire. I think most people expect him to win, you know, because our Twitter feed is not their reality on the ground. Like, I don't know. I don't know how dialed into the scandals they are. And I think, unfortunately, it's become such a petty personal team sport now that you can yeah. say things like, well, I know Graham's a mess, but Susan Collins is a MAGA fascist, which is absurd because she votes with the Democrats like half the time.
0: Susan Collins is the most liberal Republican going, and she is the Republican senator people like Chuck Schumer tell us they need, right? Yeah. We can't work with these MAGA extremists. Okay, here's Susan Collins, right? She voted for every Obama appointee, every Obama judge, right? She's pro-choice. She, everything you want in a Republican, Susan Collins is. but she's not good enough. She has to go. We want Graham Plattner. And that segment you played right before the break with Bernie explaining why he's voting for Graham Plattner, it reminded me of one of the great political lines of all time, who I will always defend till the death, which was Sarah Palin, when she was the VP nominee. And when she gave her VP address in 2008, she talked about Barack Obama, same stuff. And she said, the presidency should not be a journey of self-discovery, right? And that's the way Bernie was talking about Graham Plattner's, like, what he's overcome, all the challenges. That's great. I don't need that in a senator. I need a guy who's got a brain. I need a guy who doesn't have a Nazi tattoo. I'm sorry he's had a difficult past. I'm sorry he has PTSD. But none of these things are necessary qualities in someone who I need to pass a damn balanced budget, right? This is not a journey of personal discovery. This is a high profile job interview. And Bernie Sanders, if a guy applied for an office position in your, for the lowest level job on your Senate staff with a Nazi tattoo and an active sex profile on a platform that attracts children, you wouldn't hire the friggin' guy. So why should the people of Maine hire him?
1: Well, because Susan Collins is a MAGA fascist. January 6th or something. Come on, Turner.
0: Exactly.
1: You even paying attention? He said there were fine people on both sides. It's just, you just throw anything you want out there. I'm going to, tomorrow is funny because they have the Southern Poverty Law Center hearing going on today. I'm going to play most of the highlights on tomorrow's show just so everybody can get the full scale of what it is. But essentially, the Democrats have been manufacturing hysteria in this country and then reacting to it in any means they deem justified. You know, and that's what the Trump thing was. Trump, who was a regular on The View, a regular on the Howard Stern show, who was a 15-year primetime host on NBC, has been treated like a fringe lunatic who came out of nowhere. And for that reason, you know, if we got to indict him, if we got to impeach him, if we got to shoot at him, whatever it takes, this guy is some fringe hothead we've never met before. And it worked. To their credit, it did work. It's a scam. But a lot of people to this day react to it with, like, well, you know, we've got to protect our democracy. That's why I'm voting against Spencer Pratt in California.
0: Exactly.
1: Nuts.
0: You see Hakeem Jeffries in his brand new Knicks hat, who's questioning whether the president even likes the NBA.
1: Yeah.
0: And people are like, well, you know, he raises an interesting point where there's so much TV footage of him in the 80s and the 90s and the 2000s courtside. I mean, he's been a fixture in New York sports for 30, 40 years. And Hakeem Jeffries has the nerve to be like, I don't even think the guy knows the team.
1: Yeah.
0: So you're absolutely right. The manufactured outrage, the left has to manufacture their outrage. Mm-hmm. When it comes to Southern Poverty Law Center, I think you and I should have a personal goal that until we are on their hate list, we have failed as humans. Right? I mean, the fact that Power the Future and I am not one of their most hate winger.
1: Yeah.
0: I feel like I haven't done enough.
1: You clearly you clearly hate the environment. You're going to get us all killed, you dirtbag.
0: We have to do something. The way they hired the Klan to burn crosses so they could blast racism, we'd be like, if you hired bikers just so as a cabbie, you could complain about them getting in your way. Right? I mean, it's insane. And yet we're supposed to consider them a legitimate nonprofit. So let's make ourselves so good at what we do, Jimmy, that the Southern Poverty Law Center calls us hate mongers.
1: Oh, amen. There's a lot of NGO money that comes with that sort of thing. Stay focused. next thing you know, we'll be sitting courtside with the president at the NBA Finals. We get that kind of cash. Good stuff, man. Great to see you, DT. Let's get together soon.
0: God bless, Jimmy. It was great to be with you.
1: You're the best, Daniel Turner. We're back after this.
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1: He is so full of this guy.
0: What happens is sometimes I'll get a random text from Emily Campagno, for real, who's like, I just walked by your studio, you fat and I have to defend my honor during the commercial break. So think about Fox News, and a lot of people don't explain this to you, is Fox News is like a really well-dressed high school. And what I mean by that is when you're in high school, you know, you see all your buddies in the hallway between periods. You know, you see a high five of them, you know, you're hanging out by the lockers, whatever the case may be. Here, okay, the classrooms are TV studios, they're radio studios, but then people go out into the hallway and see each other. Or like, remember when you had a bathroom pass, so you'd walk by your friend's class and give him the finger through the doors? That's essentially how this radio studio works. So from time to time, people who aren't even guests on the show will just walk by and you see them by the glass and they're like, hey, f*** you, you know, and you got to be like, no way, f***. And that's where we are right now. But in the next hour, okay, we're awaiting word. Steve Hilton's booked to be on the show in the next hour. He is, of course, one of two people who have made it into the gubernatorial runoff in California. If something changes in his schedule, we're going to move him to tomorrow's show. We don't know. Like, I tell you guys everything. You have the highest security clearance in this administration, okay? And we're back and forth with Hilton right now because he was booked today, but he's there's some meeting he's got to go into.
2: That's just how white folks will do you.
0: I mean, I'm this close to voting for Javier Becerra. And you're like, but Jimmy, you don't live in California. That doesn't mean anything. They don't check ID.
3: I think he's got a point.
0: Good God. That's why I'm so mad about this Spencer Pratt thing. I voted 71 times for the guy. I kid. But it could have. I mean, there's so many ridiculous reports out there. And every time it comes up, every time my Twitter feed gets besieged with like, oh, California, dirtbags, fraudulent elections. Do you know who I get mad at? Not the Democrats. You know who I get mad at? I get mad at the Republicans. John Thune.
4: I admire your honesty.
0: Okay, John Thune. The Senate Majority Leader. Republicans have the House. They have the presidency. Okay, 84% of the country wants voter ID law. And John Thune is like, well, I don't have the votes, so I'm going to get out of here.
5: You got to do better than that.
0: Nobody ever has the votes for anything that ever gets passed. It starts with, I don't have the votes. And then you go meet with people one-on-one, do a little arm twisting, do a little horse trading in the background. And then now, you don't want to vote for it? Well, how would you like to have a new water park in your congressional district? Yeah, that old thing, that sort of thing. Oh, right, yeah, I love a water park. Good money will create some jobs. Okay, and that's how it works. And the point is, John Thune is not getting off his ass to go and get the votes because we're in such a tribal world now that there's no accountability for elected officials. They can run on things, not do them, and then be like, well, we would have, but the other party, that's the problem here. I would have passed voter ID, but the Democrats didn't want to play ball. So you find the ones that will. You don't need all of them. But every piece of significant legislation that's ever been passed has been passed by going out and getting the votes, with very few exceptions. In this hyperpartisan world we live in, yes, Obamacare was passed without a single solitary Republican vote. And yes, your premiums have gone up about 300% since then.
2: I don't see you doing any better in the booty department.
0: Remember those Obamacare subsidies that were passed during COVID? And then they held the government hostage when they were expiring and said, how dare you, the Republicans, do this to our health care. Do you know who passed those subsidies without a single Republican vote? The Democrats did. So, yes, it does happen from time to time. But most good and meaningful legislation is passed with a minimal amount of bipartisan support. OK, there were some Democrats, I believe, that came around to the one big, beautiful bill. At least you'd hope there were. It cut taxes on tips for workers. And oh, yeah, it gave senior citizens no tax on Social Security. We should all be able to support that. Damn it.
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16: President Trump is vowing a U.S. response. Lisa Brady, Fox News. After the downing of an American helicopter, a crash now blamed on Iran.
17: President Trump says Iranian shot down a U.S. Apache helicopter Monday patrolling the Strait of Hormuz. The two pilots were rescued, and the president says both are safe and uninjured. But in a social media post, President Trump says the U.S., out of necessity, must respond to this attack. He did not detail what the U.S. response will be. The potential escalation comes just hours after President Trump expressed optimism a deal to end the war could be signed in the next 2 or 3 days.
16: Fox's Jared Halpern at the White House. Two senior U.S. officials tell Fox an Iranian drone shot down the helicopter. CENTCOM says the crew members were rescued by a sea drone, an unmanned surface vehicle. A CENTCOM spokesman telling Fox that was an operational first for the U.S. military. Primaries underway in 4 states with a lot of attention on the Senate race in Maine.
18: On the Democratic side, the controversial leading candidate, a man named Grand Plattner. He is an oysterman, he's a Marine and Army veteran, a self-proclaimed foe of the oligarchy, facing another rough headline, courtesy of his former political director, titled, "I Know Firsthand Why Grand Plattner Shouldn't Be a U.S. Senator." In the Washington Post opinion piece, Genevieve McDonald writes, "Grand Plattner is not someone who would be good for Maine or for the country. He exhibits a pattern of dishonest behavior that is impossible to ignore."
16: Fox's Molly Line in Portland, Maine. Plattner has said the claims are politically motivated. The winning Democrat will face longtime Republican Senator Susan Collins this fall. Voters are also picking candidates for governor in Maine and South Carolina, for governor in Nevada, and for House races in all 3 states, plus North Dakota. Just getting word of a tentative contract deal for stadium workers near Los Angeles, averting a strike ahead of the opening World Cup match for the U.S. men's soccer team this Friday. 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
16: Evacuations in southern Indiana over extreme flash flooding.
9: They're taking shelter on rooftops with others trapped from over 8 inches of rain in Lanesville, Indiana, where the rapid rise of floodwaters has Shelby Steele and her co-workers at Harrison Bank in Lanesville.
20: Trying to sit on desks. We have called 911. They said that fire departments are going to be bringing boats because there's a Dollar General in front of us and they're probably stranded too.
9: Harrison County EMS reporting live power lines in the floodwaters that propane tanks are floating. Right now, rescue crews from multiple counties are responding. Jeff Manasso, Fox News.
16: Charges of human trafficking at a notorious mansion in Washington State.
21: Prosecutors charge a 21-year-old entrepreneur led a scheme to recruit young women to come live in a Bellevue, Washington rental mansion and create explicit online content on the OnlyFans app, but then started controlling their finances and accounts with violence and abuse, pumping them up with Adderall, making them work long hours with more and more explicit on-camera demands. One victim, talking about how she felt suicidal, was handed a gun and told to do it. Suspect Nikita Tayakalo charged with human trafficking, money laundering, organized crime. After a SWAT raid on the OnlyFans house, notorious for hosting parties with hundreds of underage kids.
16: Fox's Therese Crowley. A Missouri man admits his role in a kidnapping plot linked to a Bitcoin theft.
22: U.S. Attorney for the District of Connecticut, David X. Sullivan, says Saif Fike, who is 22 and from St. Louis, Missouri, pleaded guilty to what's known as a Hobbs Act robbery in connection with a 2024 failed robbery turned kidnapping connected to a cryptocurrency theft of $245 million. Sullivan says in an attempt to steal some of the Bitcoin, Fike and others, including his brother, planned and coordinated the attempted kidnapping.
16: Fox's Tony J. Powers, his brother, and six others have also pleaded guilty. I'm Lisa Brady, Fox News.
23: You could sleep through the night without thinking twice. 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
1: Oh, hot damn. Fastest growing radio show in America, if we're talking about my weight, it is underway for a third and final hour. Steve Hilton, man who could be the next governor of California, scheduled to join us. If for some reason there is a scheduling issue that precludes him, I will formally endorse Javier Becerra and start donating and reminding all of my dead relatives to get out and vote in California. I kid. 888-788-9910 is the phone number if you want to be a part of the show. Also the phone number if you don't want to be a part of the show. We can take the beating around here. We don't really care.
2: You're just another dirtbag.
1: Man, if I had a nickel for every time I heard that. But you know the deal. As we get underway in the third hour, you're a Republican on the show. We'll be like, hey, man, good to see you. If you're a Democrat, we'll be like, what's up? How's it going? You know, libertarian, independent. Nobody cares, man. Nobody cares. It's just, it's America. Just don't be a, that is it. That's all I ever say, man. Just trying to do a good old fashioned talk show. Remember talk shows? Got an opinion, you had one. You agreed, you fought, he made funny, whatever. You hung out and you moved on with your life. I miss that. I spent a lot of time driving a taxi and I missed like the good talk shows where there was a good vibe and it kind of picked up the pace of your workday or gave you something to look forward to. The idea that there might be one person somewhere in the world, like literally, that is at work on a given day and is like, oh man, 20 more minutes till that, you know, chubby guy in the rhinestones from Fox News comes on the radio. The idea that I could be that for anybody in the world, I could never truly articulate what that would mean to me because I drove a taxi for 12 hours a day and the good talk shows saved my life. Rush was the noon to three guy on the East Coast. I was very excited to hear his show. By like 11:50, you're like up. You're like, yeah, let's go. Come on, something exciting. Because I had a lot of boring talk radio. And what people don't get about the late, great Rush Limbaugh is that he was entertaining. You know, you might think he was a brilliant guy or he had a great grasp on politics, was an above average communicator in every sense of the word. I'm not even doing him justice in saying that. But the reason he was able, you know, to absolutely revolutionize talk radio in a way that actually saved it from going extinct at the time he really burst onto the scene, it was really trending in the wrong direction, is because, well, he liked to say he had talent on loan from God. And I don't have that. I don't have talent on loan from God. I've been pretty candid about that fact. But as a former cab driver, I do know a guy named Jesus who sells stolen flat-screen TVs in the Bronx, which comes in handy just the same if you're in a pinch and you need a new flat screen.
3: We're paying in cash.
1: Definitely paying in cash. But the point is, I loved a good old-fashioned entertaining talk show. So that's all we ever try to be. We don't care. We don't want to be in charge. I'm a grown man that plays video games. If I am the only thing standing between us and the end of the country, we've lost a long, long time ago. So as we get underway in this hour, I'm not here to solve any of the existential crises facing humanity. I'm just here to get you through the next hour of your workday, the last mile of your morning walk or your prison workout, whatever the heck you happen to do. You're welcome to do it here. Just be cool. That's all we ask. But as we get going in hour number three, we are hoping to talk to the great Steve Hilton. We heard from his camp during the commercial break that they may have to move it to tomorrow. I don't have an answer to that. Okay, I'm just telling you that at this present moment in time, the thing that I'm heavily invested in is how so many people in our politics are trying to distance themselves from previous versions of themselves. And the qualifier is always like, well, that was a weird time. You know, Graham Plattner, he got a Nazi tattoo. He was in the military. It was a weird time. He has PTSD. Okay, this tattoo's 18 years old. Okay, in 2008, it was not a weird time to get a Nazi tattoo. It was a very, very bad time because the Nazis and their standing in society had been settled law for the better part of 50 years by then.
4: He knows what he's talking about.
1: Okay, but the idea that, nah, I was young, I was stupid then, whatever, fine, young and stupid. I've done a lot of young, stupid things. I have. Okay. But the reality is, when you constantly find yourself, well, the Nazi tattoo, well, the women I was texting, well, the child sex app I was on, well, the slandering of the Purple Heart recipients, well, the time I bragged about spanking the monkey in porta potties.
3: What the hell did you just say?
1: Okay, the point is, everybody keeps saying the other shoe's gonna drop, but we've already dropped like 83 shoes. Is the guy a centipede? How many friggin' feet does he have?
5: I think he's got a point.
1: But it's not even about Graham Platner. James Tallarico's doing this in Texas. Now he doesn't want transgender children getting gender reassignment surgery. Now, again, if you're a five-year-old and you want gender reassignment surgery, it's not because you're trapped in the wrong body. It's because you're trapped in the wrong house.
6: Bingo.
1: Or you're trapped in the wrong classroom.
6: Bingo.
1: Kids don't come out of the womb looking for gender reassignment surgery. It takes an adult, a trusted authority figure in their life to beat them into that state of confusion where they feel like the only way out is to take that trusted adult's advice and saw off your wang. I mean, what the
7: hell is the world coming to?
1: I always think of Pete Hegseth, our Secretary of War, because I believe he was the first person to say this on the show. I want to believe it was me, but it could have been Hegseth, and I'd like him to have beat me to the punch on this. So I'll go through life rooting for him. But he said, we always talk about fashion trends and how you look back at old pictures of yourself and you go, I can't believe I wore bell bottoms. He goes, and isn't it so crazy to think there's a generation of people that are going to be like, I can't believe I cut my off. That's beyond a bell bottom. It's a no bottom. Not good. And, you know, the reality is James Tallarico is another guy who's like, oh, when I said God was transgender, that was a period in time. Emotions were running high. It was the summer of 2020. No differently than when AOC, my congresswoman, wanted to defund the police.
3: AOC is a dope.
1: You can tell me that your emotions got the better of you in a high-altitude situation. But what you can't tell me is that there won't be more high-altitude situations coming your way down the road.
8: Bingo, man, bingo.
1: So if you're already telling me that you're that impressionable, that if the zeitgeist is out there saying defund the police, you're going to go along with it, what other destructive stupidity might you co-sign? Oh, I don't know, abolish ICE, which every one of these idiot Democrats is behind right now. Platner wants to abolish ICE. Tallarico wants to abolish ICE. Mamdani wants to abolish ICE. AOC wants to abolish ICE. All the people who are trying to distance themselves from the stupid things they've done in the past are doing things just as dumb right frickin' now.
7: Ah, you have a good eye, my man.
1: You don't need a good eye, okay, to spot something that is weapons-grade stupid. Okay, ICE is here to get violent criminals out of our society. People with rape arrest records, murders, pedophilia, all kinds of horrific things in other countries. They've made it into our country. And rather than cooperating with local law enforcement, these sanctuary cities are like, go screw. We're here to protect the migrants. We should be building bridges, not walls. All the garbage that conflates legal immigration with illegal immigration. It is such an insult to your ancestors who built this country and came here legally to conflate illegal immigration with the people who sailed over on ships and went to Ellis Island and got processed and then fought for their very survival in the new world. Okay, the people coming over, sailing past the Emma Lazarus poem that said, give me your tired, your poor, your huddled masses yearning to breathe free. They didn't apply for a free boat ride on an app on their cell phone that guaranteed them a roof over their head and federally subsidized meals. And oh, by the way, here's a cell phone in case you need anything while you're in the frickin' country. They weren't mass importing them in hopes of using their plight as, number one, a political cudgel in the culture wars, but number two, yes, a viable, reliable block of potential voters down the road. And how many frickin' states and locales have already tried to let illegal immigrants vote in elections? How many have issued licenses? How many have issued trucker licenses to people who can't even read the road signs? How much of that have we seen in California? Take it from a New York City cab driver. First of all, we can't have people on the road who can't read English and don't understand the road signs. Like if a guy walked into the garage and tells you he learned to drive at Yale, he's trying to say jail. But all the people who support these idiotic policies, all of them, are the ones confessing to, 4 or 5 years ago, I supported the dumbest things you've ever heard. Here's James Tallarico. He's now walking back gender reassignment surgery. If you notice, this is an 11-second clip. It's played juxtaposed against him saying we need these surgeries. Clip 22.
5: A particular accusation, I oppose gender reassignment surgeries for minors.
6: I love, and I'm just saying this because it's on my mind, the trans children.
8: He is so full of shit, this guy.
1: James Tallarico, if you remember this viral clip, which is about 5 minutes and 38 seconds long, was actually fighting in a hearing because he wanted to follow the American Academy of Pediatrics recommendation that we allow 5-year-olds to get transgender reassignment surgery.
9: It's people with a dirty mind that think like that.
1: Okay, he was going through with the whole, we got to get the 5-year-old surgery or they're going to kill themselves someday. Okay, and I'm telling you, that's barbaric. I've raised a kid. If you're lucky enough to raise a kid, you understand they go through different phases every 2 weeks, every 3 months. They're constantly in a state of evolution until they hit puberty and grow into their fully formed adult body. My son's 17. He's almost there. But the amount of different phases, toys he played with, games he liked, friends he hung out with. Lincoln hated sports when he was 10. Now he's 17, he's the captain of his football team, and the only thing he talks about is sports. We're going to a lacrosse dinner tonight. Again, 7 years ago, he hated sports. He had a mullet, he was chubby, he looked like the toughest woman in prison.
3: Shut your mouth.
1: But the point is, okay, he continued to evolve. And I would have denied him one of his greatest joys in this world if I had committed to him some type of surgical procedure that would freeze him in that state of evolution permanently based on how he felt at the time of early adolescence. Guys like James Tallarico have been on board with that till they realized they needed to win a statewide race in Texas. Now he's walking back to veganism, the God is non-binary. But understand, it's who he is. They're trying to moderate so they can get your vote. What happens after they get it? Have you seen Abigail Spanberger down in Virginia? Have you seen that moonbat Mikey Sherrill, the governor over in New Jersey? Is anyone paying attention to the garbage Mom Donnie is doing? The point is they're not moderate. They're just selling you moderation in hopes that they can win a statewide race. But they're already on record as stipulating their beliefs, and now they're just trying to distance themselves from them. But the reason I know that they haven't successfully distanced and abandoned the poor judgment that told them to defund the police or tell you God is non-binary or tell 5-year-olds they need gender reassignment surgery is every single one of these candidates right now wants to abolish ICE. Abolish ICE is as offensive as anything you could ever say as an elected official. They're doing the most difficult job there is, number one. But number two, it speaks to how you're completely untethered to any type of principle whatsoever, because Barack Obama deported more people using ICE than any president in the history of the country. Is there a single solitary Democrat calling him out to this day?
10: The answer would be no.
1: The answer would be no. Throughout history, when people did bad things, okay, they would continue to get called out for them in the future if those things aged as poorly as they did. The reason no Democrat is going against Obama is, one, he's obviously a kingmaker in the party and has a lot of oversight into where the fundraising is going to go at a national level. But two, they don't actually think what he did was bad. They know that we don't benefit from having violent criminals in our society. But they also know there's a huge market for telling you everybody else is a bad news racist because they think it makes them the good guys. Okay, if you're paying attention, you don't feel that way. But the Democrats aren't catering to people who pay attention. They're catering to people who have the same low information propensity that they do, who are absolute prisoners of the moment. What, it's trendy? Defund the police? Yeah, let's defund the police. Anyway, I'm getting mugged. Give me your phone. I got to call the cops. What do you think happens when the game's on the line? Okay, you're going to call the boys in blue over the social workers with the blue hair every single time. And if there's some murderous migrant in your community that's coming to get you, he doesn't know if you voted Republican or Democrat. He just knows he's coming to get you. And what are you going to do? You're going to call the cops, assuming ICE isn't there to save your bacon. And that's my biggest frustration with politics right now, is everybody trying to distance themselves from the dumb things they did 2 or 3 years ago is doing the dumbest one right now.
11: Look, if you hate cops just because they're cops, the next time you get in trouble, call a crackhead.
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10: I don't care where you come from. I don't care what color you are. I don't care how smart you are. I don't care how dumb you are.
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0: There it is, Fox Across America with Jimmy Failla. Worked up on a Tuesday. Got a great one to play you from my man Tom Homan. Tom's personal trainer, John Friccioni, is going to be on the show Thursday. He's going to put you on the deportation diet. Friccioni, who's a legendary bodybuilder, has a supplement company called Way of the Lord, W-H-E-Y, like whey protein, Way of the Lord. And Lincoln's taking the creatine because he's like his bodybuilder. He's in workout mode. Lincoln's going to be a lifeguard this summer at summer camp. And then hopefully he'll get the lifeguard again up at college. So he went and got certified, literally has been in the pool every morning at 5 a.m. before he goes to high school. He goes and swims for an hour, like real dedication. When I 5 a.m., when I was a senior in high school, I was just getting home from a bar. I was just wandering out of a sump and putting myself back together.
1: Fat, drunk, and stupid is no way to go through life, son.
0: But the link, man, Way of the Lord, that's where that's where John Friccioni makes his protein and his you know, his creatines and stuff. And link, man's going to be on the show end of the week, and we'll talk to Friccioni about working out because he's trying to get me in shape, apparently. I'm like, all right, pal, this is a little much. But I bring it up because of the Tom Homan thing. Here is Homan on Fox and Friends. He's talking to about Kathy Hochul and how she didn't want to cooperate with ICE. And he says in the new budget, they're going to be able to surge ICE agents on a level we've never seen before. Here it is, clip 25.
2: I said, but if you sign the legislation that I think you're getting about ready to sign, that means I'm going to send more agents to New York, because now rather than one guy arresting one bad guy in the jail, now we got to send a whole team into the neighborhood to find this person that didn't want to be found, because officer safety reasons, you know, now we got to arrest this guy in his turf. He has access to no weapons. I told her it's safer for the community. It's safer for the officers. It's safer for the aliens to have these cooperations with the jails. She signed the legislation anyways. So I made her a promise. You're going to see more ICE agents you ever seen in New York City, and it's coming.
0: Oh, Tom Homan. He's looking around and he's...
3: I'm sick and tired of all this bullshit.
0: Sick of it. The Sanctuary City thing, man, not going to age well. But you got somebody in there right now who wants to do something about it, and that is Tom Homan. And you understand he has served under, I believe, 5 different presidential administrations. He got a medal under Barack Obama. Okay, what changed? Nothing. He's doing the same job under Trump. He's just doing it with a little more latitude because the president truly has his back. And he's not worried about running afoul of the media who continue to criticize.
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0: Do they ever? But were they criticizing Barack Obama when he was doing the same thing? No. When there's a double standard, there's none. So you plow on. Amen.
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7: Fox News, I'm John Saucier. President Trump says it was Iran responsible for downing an American military helicopter near the Strait of Hormuz, and the United States must respond to this attack. The president making the comment in a social media post after a drone boat rescued the crew of this Apache attack helicopter that crashed near the strategic waterway. This is the first known drone rescue at sea by the U.S. military. The House Judiciary Committee holding a second hearing today about charges against the Southern Poverty Law Center, alleging the organization fraudulently used donations to pay hate group leaders for inside information. Chairman Representative Jim Jordan highlighting new accusations.
8: This SPLC employee, who was supposed to be dismantling hate groups with the intelligence project, was dating the field source that they were paying, and in fact, they had a joint bank account.
7: The SPLC's denied the allegations. 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
1: There it is, back in action on a busy Tuesday episode of Fox Across America with Jimmy Failla. Steve Hilton booked to be on the show right now. Is he on the lawn? No, we were just told by the Hilton camp, the meeting there in is running late. He has committed to be on this show tomorrow. If he doesn't show up tomorrow, he's actually dead to us, and we will endorse Becerra. I'm kidding. Stop it, Steve Hilton. We love you if you're out there. But we're going to do a little you and me time the rest of the way because there's something else I want to play. One of the joys of hosting a three-hour talk show is you once in a while actually get time to hit all the things you wanted to play. Like, you get on the air some days, maybe you open it up to calls, and that eats an hour and a half, or maybe the guests run long, or maybe there's breaking news. The point is, you show up with a lot more audio than you need, okay? And lo and behold, sometimes you leave going, hey, I never did get around to that Lewis Hamilton is an idiot clip. But no, ma'am, the Lewis Hamilton is an idiot clip is locked and loaded and ready to go. So they see, the kids are already happy. They're already happy. They haven't even heard the clip and they're already happy. Lewis Hamilton, if you're not familiar with him, okay, is a wildly successful F1 driver. He's estimated to be worth about $500 million. He's currently the subject of one of the greatest community notes of all time because Lewis Hamilton, who is dating Kim Kardashian, who happens to be a billionaire, she's worth about $1.9 billion. He did one of those woke interviews where all the billionaires are bad. We shouldn't have any billionaires.
2: That was absolutely dreadful.
1: And he is getting trashed all over social media. For the rich have too much money. They need to pay their fair share. Except this guy lives in Monaco to get out of paying French taxes. He used a tax shelter to buy his private jet. And oh, by the way, Mr. The rich have too much money. The guy's worth $500 million. Is he offering to give any of it back right now at any time? No. He's not offering to, like, redistribute some of his wins so we can have a more equitable distribution scale. But here he is saying billionaires shouldn't exist. He's dating a billionaire. Clip 26.
3: One of the things that I'm like, I struggle with every day is, and it's just how life is, and it's been the way for thousands of years, that there is such a disparity between wealthy and the poor. And, you know, you still, when you drive around LA, there's still so many people living on the streets. You shouldn't be able to have billions, right? I think there should be a limit to how much you can have because there's enough to go around to everyone. So somehow creating a law that creates more equality. Yeah. And equal access to for everyone, you know.
1: God.
4: That was embarrassing.
1: Okay. Not just because of the brazen lack of self-awareness. I mean, the guy, again, is worth $500 million. He's dating a woman worth $2 billion. Is he telling Kim to get rid of her money? No. What do you think is going to pay for those new butt cheeks when the old set of silicone stops sagging? Okay, it's time to go in there with another injection. The boobs, the lip, I mean, the whole thing. It's a big, I mean, Kim Kardashian is like dating an actual F1 car. You know, you do the pit stops. One of the boobs is running low. You know, that whole thing. But the point is, okay, Lewis Hamilton's being made fun of, not just for being stupid, but for trying to, you know, there's this thing amongst the elites. Okay, if you, let's say you're a Hollywood actor. Hollywood actors try to pretend like they're just one of us now. Like they get on stage at the Oscars and give a speech about inequality while they're wearing a dress that costs more than your house. And they're only going to wear it once and throw it out. Okay, people who get paid $20 million, $30 million a movie to pretend they fight fires, get out there and criticize the working man for voting for Trump and things of that nature, knowing they're not affected by any of this, and it's all a perpetual branding exercise. But there's this thing going on right now where people are trying to distance themselves from their own success. They can be guilted into feeling bad about it. It's funny because Mitt Romney's presidential campaign, I believe, did this and greatly informed Donald Trump's. If you remember, Mitt Romney at the time was the richest guy ever to run for president. He was worth about $430 million at the time. And he spent the entire campaign saying, I'm not too out of touch to represent the American people. I'm sorry I'm so successful. I was a governor out in Massachusetts. I helped save the Olympics in Utah, but I just want you to know I'm a regular guy. But you shouldn't apologize. We don't need a

0: Regular guy running the country. I'm a regular guy. I get drunk in the backyard and play video games as I approach the age of 50. Should I be running the country?
1: Not even close.
0: But the point is, people keep trying to distance themselves from their success because they think it makes more relatable. That, well, if I pretend I'm in the struggle too, people will like me more. No, they won't, because you come across as disingenuous. I'm semi-successful now, and I don't apologize to that. And nor do I feel self-conscious around people who aren't successful, because I was poorer than all of you and I worked my nuts off for 25 years to friggin' get here. I don't feel guilty for being here. I just walk around all day going, don't f up. That's all it is. Don't F it up, fatso. That's my inner monologue. It's not, God, I hate having a TV show and a radio show because I don't get to pretend I'm unsuccessful anymore. I didn't like being unsuccessful. That's where I worked for 25 years to get here. Okay, to the place I'm at now, where I am the 457th most powerful person at Fox News. 457, true story, because one of the window washers just quit. I was 458 and I moved up. But the point is, this thing people are trying to do in the name of relatability, it's ultimately distancing themselves from why we like them in the first place. It's like Hollywood actors, right? They're famous because they hit the genetic lottery. We fully concede that they have better lives. Okay, they spend their entire life at an upward trajectory because they're so good looking. We're willing to pay $20 for a popcorn to watch them recite the words that were written for them by an ugly person. Think about Matthew McConaughey. The guy is so good looking that they don't even have a script in those Lincoln commercials. They just sit him in the car and let him ramble to himself after eating a bag of edibles, I presume, and they qualify that as a commercial. You can give a rattlesnake a pair of roller skates, but if your fire alarm ain't working, he ain't gonna bake you cake. Lincoln. And the women are like, honey, let's get down to the dealership. I'm buying a Lincoln. All right, all right, all right. They get all hot and bothered.
2: I love it when you talk dirty.
0: But that was the point. Movie stars were just gorgeous. And they used to be a bigger deal because you didn't really have a lot of access to them. You know when you go to the zoo and the lion's like never moving? So if the lion gets up and walks 3 feet, everybody's camera like, oh my God, I saw what he's moving. That's what Hollywood celebrities used to be. You only had access to them at an award show, at a premiere, or if they were pimping out the movie on somebody's late night talk show. Now, every time you open up Instagram, there's some Hollywood celebrity showing you a picture of their butt. Like, I'm getting chased through life by Jennifer Lopez's butt because she's 50 and I'm going to be 50. And I guess my algorithm just assumes that I want to look at 50-year-old naked women, and I don't.
3: You are so full of shit.
0: No, I'm just saying there's nothing wrong with the 55 and the 60-year-old women, you know? Any woman who tells you that women peak at 40 has never seen my search history. Oh,
4: I admire your honesty.
0: Just being silly. Jenny, where are you going? Jenny, get back in here. I thought we had something. But the point is, every one of these Hollywood celebrities that tried to just become one of us cheapened the currency of what they were ultimately known and successful for, which was not being one of us. Do you remember how hard the Victoria's Secret stock tanked and their Christmas show tanked when they switched from supermodels to... Okay, it was nice. It was inclusive. Okay, I like body positivity. I'm the only TV host who's not an Ozempic. Okay, but the point is we went to certain things because they were elite, because they were more successful, because we could aspire to be them someday. That's where they lose the argument on immigration. The reason Donald Trump right now, there's a CNN poll out right now that says Donald Trump is the most popular president on immigration in his second term of any president in the modern era. Do you know where Bush and Obama were on immigration at this point of their second term? In the low 30s. Okay, Trump's only at about 42, but that's still pretty damn popular because immigrants support him because they fled other countries in hopes that they would come to America and it would look more like America than the country they fled. Trump is fighting every day for that reality. People appreciate it. Okay, Democrats spent a lot of time apologizing for America's successes, telling you that America at 250 is difficult to celebrate, given the checkered past. Really? Is it, though? Of course not, unless you're a pandering buffoon. When you tell me America in 2026 even remotely resembles America in 1926, or heaven forbid, 1826, you are absolutely positively urinating all over the legacy of all the true heroes who fought and died to get us to where we are. We fought a civil war, okay, at a time when I guess the estimate is that less than 8% of Americans owned slaves. 100% of America got out there and killed their own siblings over slavery. And when it was over, we still needed to integrate a society through Reconstruction and fight against Jim Crow and other things the Dixiecrats subjected us to in the effort to disenfranchise black voters. But people were willing to get arrested and fight and protest and sacrifice and die to get us to an era where we no longer had separate lunch counters and we no longer had separate school buses. Despite the fact that Joe Biden fought to the death to oppose integrated school busing.
1: Do you have a problem figuring out whether you're for me or Trump and you ain't black?
0: How rich the long, droopy balls of that guy. Remember Kamala Harris calling him out at the first presidential debate because he fought against integrated school busing? That's the reason Joe Biden didn't want her to be the VP. Plus, let's be honest, nobody wants to be a day drunk who laughs like Woody the Woodpecker. Lewis Hamilton is no better than any other dopey, pandering, successful person who wants you to believe that they're in the struggle, too. They're not in the struggle. Like, the only thing, literally, like, they're not. Lewis Hamilton is $500 million. He's got, like, 7 F1 championships. He's dating, you know, one of the biggest supermodels who ever lived, if that's what we call Kim Kardashian. I don't know if she qualifies as a supermodel because the models had a lot of work done. But, again, I get where an F1 driver would be attracted to Kim Kardashian because, like him, she has been rear-ended a lot. Come on, Jimmy. But when you get out there and you do that other social justice fool's errand, you are using symbols of achievement to sell us oppression. That's why I hate the Obamas so much in terms of their legacy, is they represent the moment America fulfilled its prophecy as being a country where all people could be all things. Anyone could be anything. All men are created equal. A country that was started during a time of institutionalized slavery elected a black president not once but twice, and he wasn't even any good at the job.
2: There are white folks, and then there are ignorant mother like you.
0: Whoa! That escalated quickly. But the point is, rather than telling us, hey, anybody could be anything, look at what happened. They decided to use his race as a cudgel. Instead of a symbol of achievement, they now trot the Obamas out every time there's a critical election to tell us black people can't get ahead. It's my favorite thing in the world. The Obamas have to wave goodbye to one of their 3 beachfront mansions. And of course, excuse me, 2. It's Martha's Vineyard in Hawaii. The 3rd mansion is in D.C. and they have a house in Chicago. I apologize. But they have to leave one of their 2 beachfront mansions to tell you black people can't get ahead. They have to step aside from their lucrative $250 billion Netflix deal to tell you black people can't get ahead. They have to dip out of a publisher's meeting where they've made $100 million selling books to tell you black people can't get ahead. It's my favorite thing in the world because it's weapons grade stupid. And it's so far beyond shame because the truth is the Obamas were supposed to represent a significant sea change in this country. But the Democrats realized that if we actually give us credit for all the progress we've made, then they kind of lose that social pressure bludgeon they've been using all this time to tell us vote for us because we're the good guys and the other guys are bad. So every time there was a policy difference between Obama and the Republicans, they'd go, whoa, what's so different about this president that they don't want to work with him? I'm going to walk through the portrait gallery, see if I can put my finger on why they don't agree with this Obama fella. What's so weird about it? Never mind that he stood for a lot of things Republicans opposed their whole life. They didn't want a radical expansion of the size of government. They didn't want single-payer health care. They didn't want Iran, the biggest state sponsor of terrorism in the world, to get a couple $1 billion from us.
4: That's stupid. Use your common sense.
0: But again, they told us we only cared because we were racist. Nah, time was you could give the biggest state sponsor of terrorism a couple $1 billion. Okay, yeah, you could force young Americans to buy health care they didn't want and give a massive subsidy to the health care companies in the name of controlling cost. And then when the health premiums skyrocketed, you could blame it on those pesky Republicans or the 1%, or I don't know. Bernie Sanders is here to talk about the oligarchy. The point is, they're yelling at you about oppression, They're yelling at you about how nobody can get ahead. And the people doing the most yelling are the people who are the furthest ones ahead. That's the modern Democrat Party. Guys like Lewis Hamilton, who tell you they're in the struggle and nobody should have as much money. But are any of them volunteering to give it back? No. Okay. That's why they should stay out of politics and go back to the circus where they belong.
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7: 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It appears by its own numbers, the U.S. government seems insolvent. 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Add it all up, and it looks like the U.S. owes more than $130 trillion it doesn't have. 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

0: bottom of the ninth on Fox Across America with your radio buddy Jimmy Failla. So much going on right now. Okay, you got the Trump man saying we owe Iran a little payback for shooting at our helicopter, our Apache helicopter. Trump's apparently all worked up about the gay Ayatollah right now.
1: He does have to watch his ass.
0: I don't know how that's going to work. I mean, it's Pride Month. He's watching other people's ass right now. Hey, there it is. Bang. You still got it, Jimmy. What do you want from me? Listen, I am in town because Lincoln is getting ready to graduate high school. So William, my comedy pimp, has given me the entire rest of the month of June. I am not on the road again in the month of June. I'll be on your radio. I'll be on your TV every day. But I am not on the road again till July 17th in Monterey, July 18th in Napa, and then the 25th out there in Anaheim. And I've been telling everybody the July 25th is a big show because that's when they're expected to finish counting the votes in California. So silly. And then in August, we will be in Rockford, Illinois. We'll be in San Antonio. And then in September, we go on the road like hardcore. Like every Fayetteville, Arkansas, Reading, Richmond, Virginia, Clearwater, Florida, Oklahoma City. We're in Utah. We're in Grand Junction, Colorado. We're in Colorado Springs, Colorado. We're going to be in Concord, New Hampshire. We are literally going to be everywhere between now and the end of the year. If you want to come to a live stand-up show and hang out with the Failla family, because we're going to have Jenny and Lincoln on the road for some of that stuff. But we are going hard. Indianapolis on November the 14th. There's a lot happening. So if you want to be a part of this, the tickets are on sale at foxacrossamerica.com. And I will tell you, the one comment I get over and over again is that I'm not as fat in person. I guess if you don't watch me on TV, because I'm chubby on TV, I'm not like a land whale, but on the radio, I make it sound like, you know, in the movie Bronx Tale, he was so fat his shadow once killed a dog. I believe they said it was Jojo the Whale. He was so fat his shadow once killed a dog. Nobody's killing dogs on this show. Unless you count the time we had Christy Gnome on. But that's another story for another time. The show is over. Pay up, get out. We're back here to do it again tomorrow. Steve Hilton has confirmed his appearance. Kennedy's going to be here as well. Until then, go enjoy your unique American privilege. We will see you back here this time tomorrow.
1: Thank you, everybody.
2: Thank you.
1: Thank you, everybody.
2: Thank you, guys. Thanks, guys. Let's go. Start moving. Thank you, guys.
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6: is a Fox News alert. A verdict in Texas on Lisa Brady. Just getting word a jury has reached a verdict at the Collin County Courthouse just hours after getting the murder case against Carmelo Anthony, the now 19-year-old who admits stabbing 17-year-old Austin Metcalf during a confrontation at a high school track meet last year. But Anthony claims self-defense. Prosecutors say he provoked the confrontation. The judge did allow the jury to consider a lesser charge of manslaughter. There is no word yet on what the verdict is. The man accused of murdering a Ukrainian refugee on a train in North Carolina is again found to be not able to stand trial, this time in federal court.
7: After multiple outbursts in a federal courtroom, the judge found DeCarlos Brown Jr. incompetent to stand trial for the murder of Irina Zarutska. However, doctors say they believe his competency can be restored, and so the judge ordered Brown to be treated and hospitalized and will reconsider his status in 4 months. North Carolina U.S. Attorney Russ Ferguson says he's hopeful one day Brown will stand trial, and Zarutska's family said after the hearing in a statement that this finding was not unexpected, but that they are also hopeful for an eventual trial. Brown was already found incompetent in state court. He's accused of randomly stabbing the 23-year-old to death on the Blue Line light rail train in Charlotte last August.
6: Fox's Jessica Rosenthal. President Trump says the U.S. must respond to the downing of a U.S. Army helicopter near the Strait of Hormuz yesterday, posting that the U.S. military informed him Iran shot down the helicopter.
8: We know a couple days ago he was in the Oval Office and was asked if a red line for restarting a hot war against Iran would be U.S. troops being killed. And he said that would be a good reason to resume military operations. There were no U.S. troops killed here, but it seems like Iran was trying really, really hard to kill U.S. troops because they did shoot down an Apache helicopter.
6: Fox's Peter Ducey at the White House. The two U.S. crew members are safe, rescued by a sea drone. 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
6: The trial resumes in Florida for a real estate mogul whose boat crashed, killing one teenage girl, severely injuring another.
10: Prosecutors in Miami will continue to present their case against 55-year-old George Pino. He's the real estate developer who they say on Labor Day weekend of 2022 drove his boat drunk through a channel, crashing the vessel while carrying his wife, daughter, and 11 of her friends. The crash killed 17-year-old Lucy Fernandez.
11: Look under the boat. Maybe she's trapped under there. She was.
10: It also left another girl permanently injured. Pino's attorneys dispute he was intoxicated and call the crash accidental. In Miami, Eben Brown, Fox News.
6: That trial was delayed after an emotional outburst from Pino yesterday. He broke down during opening statements, prompting a medical evaluation. Funding for immigration enforcement just clearing a procedural hurdle in the U.S. House. Republicans using a process known as reconciliation for $70 billion in ICE and CBP funding after Democrats refused to back it without reform. A future with driverless deliveries appears closer than ever.
12: Trucks full of snacks and drinks are being driven around with no one behind the wheel. PepsiCo is sharing details of its partnership with autonomous trucking and delivery company Gotik, as of now, using 41 of its driverless trucks, 35 in Arizona, 5 in Texas, 1 in Arkansas. The company tells the Wall Street Journal the runs without backup drivers started last June, with no accidents on public roads so far and better on-time records than humans. Some trucks deliver from manufacturing plants to warehouses, others from warehouses to stores, where PepsiCo employees show up to unload. The plan is to hire fewer drivers as the program expands. The Teamsters Union has lobbied in several states to require trained human operators in autonomous delivery vehicles. Chris Foster, Fox News.
6: An hour to the close on Wall Street. Stocks turning mixed. The Dow's now up 90 points after an early sell-off. The S&P and the NASDAQ, though, still in the red. I'm Lisa Brady. This is Fox News.
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0: From the heart of our nation's capital, Washington, D.C. 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
1: It is Tuesday, June 9th, 2026. I'm Guy Benson. Welcome to the Guy Benson Show, everyone. 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I'm the political analyst, or one of them, at Fox News. Also a Washington Examiner senior columnist, where you can read my work on a regular basis, and then host of this fine program for the three-hour window each weekday that I mentioned. We've got a great lineup in store for you, starting this hour with Charles C.W. Cook. A lot to bite off with him. Then we have the Speaker of the House in Minnesota, Lisa Daymuth, on the latest developments in the fraud scandal out there that enveloped the Walz administration. He decided not to run for re-election. Now what? There are some big revelations in a House report. This is from the U.S. House Oversight Committee. We'll get reaction from the Minnesota House Speaker in our next hour. We will also check in with Paul Morrow, who's a Fox News contributor, who's former NYPD, got a lot to talk about with him on the crime front. Trump in New York for the Knicks game last night and that whole hullabaloo politically. Plus, we will get Paul's analysis on a very closely watched trial out of Texas where there are some big developments today. So stay tuned for all of that as the show unfolds. I want to begin by talking about the state of California. I was on with Martha McCallum on TV yesterday and posted some of those clips on my Twitter, which I encourage you to follow, my ex account, Guy P. Benson. While you're there, you can follow this show. Guy Benson Show is the handle there. You can also email us, by the way, getting the plugs in, gbs@fox.com. But I was on with Martha McCallum talking about the totally shambolic third world, embarrassing, disgraceful, indefensible vote counting system that they have out in California. And it got quite a lot of response and reaction. I heard from many people, including many of you who live out in California and are feeling bereft and frustrated and demoralized. And I get all of that. There are some developments overnight and into today. The Associated Press has now, in fact, called the LA mayor's race for, in first place, Karen Bass, and in second place, Nithya Raman. So very far left and even further left. Those will be the two options based on this AP call going into November and into that general election runoff. Spencer Pratt eliminated in third place. He didn't qualify. And I know that he was getting a lot of attention, a lot of hype, seemingly a fair amount of momentum. Now, I had warned the whole time, this is an extremely blue city. And the Democrats have, I think, legally, perhaps unethically, but legally rigged the system the way they want it. They've got these machines, both the party and then the various interest groups and the unions and all of that, that run California, basically. And they like this terrible system. I'll have more to say about that in a second. They love it. It serves their interests, even if it does not serve any other real legitimate interest, almost that you can imagine or think of or conceive of. So given how stacked the deck is in a place like Los Angeles and in California generally, given how deep blue that electorate is, I am disappointed about Spencer Pratt. I am not surprised. Whether every bit of it is above board or not, I am skeptical. But I am not stunned at all that that system and that political culture and that political sausage maker out there would produce the nightmare scenario in a place like Los Angeles, which is the failed incumbent mayor who was in the process literally of breaking a campaign promise while her city was lit ablaze by a predicted fire, while she was half a world away on another continent, having promised voters she would never leave the country if she were elected mayor. She was not just out of the country, she was very far out of the country in Africa. All the failures of that day and week itself, the blame shifting, the lack of accountability, all the problems with crime and homelessness. I mean, you go down the list. That is Karen Bass's handiwork in Los Angeles. She has made a lot of the problems worse. And then you have Nithya Raman, this even further left-wing woman, which is kind of hard to believe considering the fact, and you can look this up. You can Google this. It is a fact that Karen Bass was part of this group, the Venceremos Brigade, and she traveled when she was younger, repeatedly, down to Cuba and did like guerrilla training with Marxists. That is the now, quote, moderate or relatively moderate candidate for mayor in Los Angeles moving forward into November. The incumbent who's failed so badly and the person who's challenging her further from the left, because Karen Bass apparently not left enough. Nithya Raman, a member of the city council, part of this huge failure in Los Angeles, had initially endorsed Bass for re-election. Peas in a pod in a lot of ways. And then I think she saw an opening. You know what? People are unhappy with Karen Bass. People are dissatisfied with her job performance. Maybe I have a chance to empower myself. I have a political opening here to go do the Katie Wilson Seattle, Zohran Mamdani New York, Brandon Johnson Chicago thing, but in Los Angeles. On election night, a week ago, Nithya Raman was in tears because she thought she lost and had missed the runoff, weeping as she spoke to her supporters. And now, with all these vote surges and the late counted ballots, and they're still not done, they're not even close to done statewide, she has now been propelled into second place. And the AP's called it that she's in the runoff. Again, it's incredible in every sense of that word. And unfortunately, I think the people of Los Angeles are just making a choice. They are deciding for themselves that they deserve what comes their way. And I just feel awful for the people who hate the status quo and are trying to change it in a way that's constructive. What is just mind-blowing to me is that there are a lot of people who hate the status quo and think that the reason that the status quo is failing is because it's not communist enough. And that will be the choice. Like Marxist light versus Marxist heavy in Los Angeles. And as I've said before, when you think it can't get worse, think again in these deep blue cities. And we have seen the slide from bad to worse in a number of the cities that I just name-checked earlier this very segment. Now, at the statewide level, there is a bit of better news out in California. I had talked about the importance of Republican voters and right-leaning voters and independent voters consolidating enough behind the person with the best chance to get to the runoff in November so that it would not be a similar blue-on-blue situation statewide. And that person, based on the math and the data, just the analysis, not a personal preference, was Steve Hilton. So he joined us on this show on primary day a week ago. And now, this has not been officially called by the AP, but there's another organization that does a lot of this stuff called Decision Desk HQ. I follow them. They are almost always right. And they have projected that Steve Hilton has, in fact, advanced into those top two and will be in the general election as a Republican candidate for governor. Steve Hilton reacting to that and a lot of the congratulations pouring in. Here's what he said in a post on social media, Cut 39.
2: Hi, everyone. Well, it's an exciting night. Thank you to all of you for your messages of congratulations. We always said in this campaign, we're going to do it the old-fashioned way and not declare victory until the race is called by the AP. So, we are not popping the champagne yet, but I do think maybe I can have a beer.
1: Well deserved. And he enjoyed that cold one. And I think we'll probably end up seeing that call made official at some point. It's funny, darkly humorous, that we don't know how long that might take. Because after all, this is California, and it takes forever under this system that is, again, I just think completely indefensible. As I am looking at the website I've been tracking, the NBC News website, because they not only have updated results, they have an estimate of how many votes are left to count. They have called, as has the Associated Press, Javier Becerra, this generic non-entity machine Democrat, failed cabinet member under Biden. The cabinet of Joe Biden and the administration of Joe Biden viewed Javier Becerra as such an unmitigated failure and disaster that they leaked negatively against him for 4 years. He never left because Biden never fired anyone. And now, really, he wants a job promotion, going from an totally unqualified HHS secretary. He was only given the job because of his race. That's what the activists admitted when he got the job. They celebrated it on those terms alone. No one was even pretending that he was qualified. Now he wants to be governor of California, and he is in the driver's seat to do just that. But Steve Hilton is in second place, and it looks like he's going to pull through into the general election. And based on this estimate from NBC News and their elections team, there are still 1.6 million uncounted votes in California. We're a week into this, ladies and gentlemen. A week. 1.6 million votes left to count out in that state. So in the aforementioned segment that I did with Martha McCallum, I just made the point. I don't know why anyone would accept this trust-crushing third-world vote-counting regime. It is not fit for purpose unless you are the ruling party and its swamp out there where the system works for you. Jeff Blahar at National Review, he tweeted about this. He said his view of Los Angeles and what happened in L.A., is that Pratt didn't lose because of fraud. Pratt lost because, just like Chicago, it's an 80-20 Democratic city. In fact, he seems to have placed exactly where he was in the final polls. The real scandal, he writes, is what is legal. A 100% mail-in system, an endless window for ballot counting and legal mechanisms for unions and organizers to harvest and later, quote-unquote, cure ballots. California's system is a purpose-built black box designed to fuel paranoia. And for no other purpose than it allows Democratic intra-party battles to become a test of organizing strength for NGOs and unions. People are right to be angry about the system, but even the way the votes are being counted now makes perfect, albeit disgusting, sense without recourse to claims of fraud. So I responded to that. Because I largely agree, but not entirely. I wrote, I'm basically here, meaning agreeing with that assessment from Blahar, from NR. But I added, I'm also open to the probability that some of the unseemly BS here is indeed fraudulent. But widespread fraud is another matter and would need to be proven. Most of what seems fraudulent in California, using a basic common sense smell test, is in fact actually legal in California by design. I believe part of the motivation for keeping this insane and shattered system in place is to demoralize the opposition into accepting futility and giving up. This appalling system benefits the entrenched power interests and the party that rule the state combined. Voters would have to pry this system away from them in a ballot initiative for anything meaningful to change, in my opinion. And I think that's right. I hope that Steve Hilton, in the general election, will give this option between this machine, status quo, failure Javier Becerra option and someone who's going to run an energetic reform campaign saying enough of this. I don't know if that's going to be sufficient in a place like California, given how blue it is, and that this is not exactly a promising year overall for Republicans, but that choice matters, and I think it should motivate people to get out and participate and vote in November. And even if you're feeling demoralized out there with the Spencer Pratt thing and the whole system feeling stacked against you, which in, I think, a large degree it is, if their goal is to demoralize you, all you can do is refuse to play along and to fight back by participating and by voting, especially when you've got something like voter ID on the ballot. It's not just Steve Hilton. It's not just candidates worthy of support up and down the ballot at different elements of you know, different races, different campaigns, et cetera, different levels of government. You have a ballot initiative, one of which is ruinous, this wealth tax, which will be a disaster for the state. Vote that thing down. And then there's voter ID. Vote for that. Sometimes the ballot measures are the only way to change things in California. And I think if we're going to change the crazy system they've got out there, a week later, 1.6 million uncounted votes, I think it would have to be a ballot initiative down the line in a place like California. Last note, very quickly, pour one out for Tom Steyer, the left-wing billionaire who has lost yet again. In the last couple of years, he has spent over $500 million of his own money trying to get elected president and then governor of California. He got, I believe, zero delegates for president, despite that expense. And now after this expense, he didn't even make the runoff in a place like California. But hey, congratulations to his various consultants. They might have bought a few new boats based on the money he's paid them to fail again. Just getting started on this Tuesday. It's the Guy Benson Show. Much more to come.
0: In the swamp. Not of the swamp. Guy Benson.
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1: I'm Guy Benson. We are back, and I have a Fox News alert to bring you. President Donald Trump, earlier this afternoon, revealing something that happened related to the conflict with the Iranian regime. An American helicopter was downed. Fortunately, our service members survived and have been recovered unharmed. But in terms of the details and the culpability, here's what Trump posted on social. Quote, I have just been informed by our great military that last night the Iranians shot down one of our highly sophisticated Apache helicopters while patrolling over the Strait of Hormuz. There were two pilots involved. Both are safe and uninjured. Nevertheless, the United States must, of necessity, respond to this attack. Thank you for your attention to this matter, President Donald J. Trump. So, the Iranians, during our quote-unquote ceasefire, shot down one of our patrolling helicopters. And just as, I believe, the U.S. gave the green light for the Israelis to respond to more Iranian aggression just over the weekend, just in the last few days, here is Iranian aggression again, firing at us, and our president quite rightly is saying we must respond and we will. We'll have more on that as the week unfolds. The Guy Benson Show returns after this.
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23: Fox News, I'm Tom Graham. President Trump says Iran is responsible for shooting down a U.S. Apache attack helicopter near the Strait of Hormuz. Both crew members have been rescued.
24: In a social media post, President Trump says the U.S., out of necessity, must respond to this attack.
0: He did not detail what the U.S. response will be. The potential escalation comes just hours after President Trump expressed optimism a deal to end the war could be signed in the next 2 or 3 days.
23: Fox's Jared Halpern, NASA naming the next set of astronauts to fly in an Artemis mission in preparation for a lunar return. Fox's Evan Brown.
2: NASA's Randy Breznik, Frank Rubio, and Andre Douglas, along with Europe's Luca Parmitano, will fly the mission to Earth orbit in an Orion crew vehicle to practice important things.
23: Artemis 3 is expected to fly next year. 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

0: Guy Benson. We are back with a Fox News alert. And this is a trial that has been carefully watched by many out of Texas. A young man, a high school student, was stabbed to death at a track meet by a rival school's competitor. The accused, Carmelo Anthony, moments ago was convicted of murder by a jury in Texas in that case. Paul Morrow joins us now, a Fox News contributor and attorney and a retired NYPD inspector. Paul, I remember when this killing happened. It was awful, senseless, and this poor victim had his whole life ahead of him and was stabbed in the chest and died in a confrontation that was seemingly entirely the fault of the now convicted perpetrator. And the defense wrapped up rather quickly at this trial. This seems to all be moving very, very quickly. The defense didn't really have very much to offer. It went to the jury this morning. Then we got word this afternoon they'd already reached a verdict. And then down comes the guilty verdict. Not exactly a surprise, I would say. That seems like justice has been done here. And now they're moving already to sentencing. Give us the backdrop here in just a few minutes of what this trial's about and what you make of the speed of this verdict and then the guilty verdict itself.
1: So thanks for having me, Guy. You know, I've been talking about this on the air and trying to ferret out what the motivations are of the defense here, because unless there was an offer of a plea deal from the defense that the prosecution rejected because they felt like the evidence was so strong, prosecution is not under any obligation to offer a plea deal. Why they went all the way to trial with this case is confounding. They really didn't have a case. And I go back to something that I believe you and I talked about at one point. I've talked about it on the air. The opening statement in the beginning of this trial from the defense, the defense lawyer argued that essentially Carmelo was justified for a self-defense defense because the Metcalf twins surrounded him in the tent, and then Austin went to push him out. And even under
0: this was at a tent. This was at the sporting event where he was on the opposing team. He basically went to the bench area, if you will, under the tent of the other school where he's not supposed to be. They asked him to leave repeatedly. He wouldn't leave, and then one of the players on this, one of the members of the team said, okay, it's time to go, put his hands on him, and then out of a bag comes a knife straight into the chest, murder. That's the basics, correct?
1: That's correct. And, you know, you got to say to yourself, why did he have a knife on him at a track meet? Why does he bring a knife in a bag into the opposing team's tent? All of these are confounding. And as I said, I've just been trying to figure out, even according to the version that the defense put out right in their opening statement, how it is that they expected to get a not guilty here or even manslaughter, which is ultimately was put on the table by the judge. The jury rejected that. How they expected to get that under that version of the facts. And in fact, they didn't. Two things cut against him here. First of all, Carmelo provoked the incident, according to the jury, and that is in Texas, a disqualifier for the use of self-defense. And then secondly, his use of force has to be reasonable, which means essentially commensurate with the threat that you face. And under no articulation, defense or prosecution, that I've heard could possibly have justified why he had a knife, why he took it out, why he stabbed Austin in the chest. And by his own statements, after the event, Carmelo was telling people, including the police, he put his hands on me, he put his hands on me. Well, putting hands on you is not, he threatened my life.
0: License to kill.
1: Exactly. Not, he threatened my life. He had a baseball bat. I saw a gun. He had a knife. He just put his hands on me. As you say, that's not a license to kill.
0: Apparently, this young man was crying in the courtroom as the verdict came down. And I mean, he's been found guilty of murder. I can imagine that as an emotional moment. This is something he should have thought of before he stabbed a human being to death. Apparently, Anthony's mother begging for mercy for her son. If only her son had offered mercy to his victim. Finally, a lot of the sort of Anthony crowd, that whole posse, they've turned this into a racial spectacle, talking about how it's a fight against white supremacy. They raised a bunch of money, hundreds of thousands of dollars, which was then at least partially used by the family to upgrade their house and move to a nicer community. Now it looks like young Carmelo is going to go away for a long time. Any expectation on the sentence here, Paul? 30 seconds.
1: Well, you know, it was a very, very quick verdict. And so I wouldn't expect a whole lot of mercy. On the other hand, jurors tend to be soft on very young men. We don't know what they see in Carmelo. You might not get the top sentence, but I would expect a lot of years here. He faces up to 99 years.
0: That means murder. Yeah, I mean, so we'll see what the jury does on that front. Paul, stand by. I want to hit a few other topics with you. We'll get to those right after this.
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4: John Saucier, and this is a Fox News alert. Texas teenager Carmelo Anthony has been found guilty of murder in the stabbing death of teenager Austin Metcalf at a track meet. Anthony, who stabbed Metcalf to death, claimed self-defense in the case. The jury didn't buy it, though. They returned a guilty verdict. Anthony's now facing up to life in prison. He's 19. Maine voters deciding who they'll advance to the Senate primaries. Democratic candidate Graham Plattner expected to become the party's nominee to face off against incumbent Republican Senator Susan Collins. Maine Republican State Rep. Laura Libby on Fox criticizing Democrats for supporting a candidate they would have otherwise opposed if he was Republican.
5: They're absolutely desperate to win this seat, to attempt to win this seat. And they think that Graham Plattner is the candidate that can get it done. So they're going to ignore the entire list of flaws.
4: Plattner has faced several scandals, and he has denied many accusations. 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

0: Benson, we are back. It's the happy hour. It has been a bleep show for Graham Plattner and his campaign now for weeks, if not months, from the Nazi tattoo to the women and everything in between. Susan Collins, she was just busy doing her job, just cast her 10,000th consecutive vote in the Senate, has not missed a vote, if you can believe that, during that marathon stretch. She's quietly doing the work while he's trying to replace her and trying to bat down all of these problems that he has created for himself. I had not seen Susan Collins commenting on almost any of this stuff, which is unusual in today's politics in a lot of ways. Right? Your opponent has all these problems, and the polls suggest that you might be down a couple points. You want to go make some hay of this, draw attention to it. She has taken a very different approach, and the more I think about it, a really smart approach. What do they say? If your opponent is self-destructing or self-harming, don't get in the way. Don't insert yourself into the story. She was asked a few questions by local media. We got this from ABC 8 up in Maine. Some questions by these reporters about all of these scandals. I want you to listen. This is not going to light your world on fire. This is not exciting political content, especially when you consider the salaciousness and the sordid nature and the ugliness of what we've learned about Graham Plattner. This might seem very, very tepid, but I think, A, part of that is who Susan Collins is. She's very moderate ideologically and just in terms of her personal conduct. But I think it is also strategically so smart. Listen to Cut 8.
1: Your presumptive challenger in November's election, Graham Plattner, another scandal, I guess you would say, coming out in the New York Times yesterday. What's your reaction to it? Have you had a chance to read the story? And what's the takeaway from you?
2: The allegations in the latest story are troubling, and I believe that Graham Plattner has a lot of questions to answer.
3: Do you think it will cost him votes, and should it cost him votes this November?
2: Well, that's really up to the people of Maine. That's really up to the people of Maine. So we'll see what happens.
0: These are barely one-sentence answers. The allegations are troubling, and I believe he's got questions to answer. Then the reporter, should this cost him votes? Basically, would you like to invite the voters to do something or tell them how this should impact their thinking? She declines to do that. That's up to the people of Maine. We'll see what happens. She is being tight-lipped and giving absolutely no fuel to the Plattner campaign on this front to attack. She is giving the bare minimum and then getting out of the way. He's got to answer questions. The people of Maine can decide for themselves. These are the reasons why Susan Collins, as a Republican, has won five terms to the U.S. Senate in a blue state. She knows what she's doing. Again, when I first saw the clip, I'm like, oh, that really wasn't very much. And then it sat with me for a couple days, and I sent it to a few people, and I said, okay, I've changed my mind. This is the perfect response for all sorts of reasons. There was one more question, which is about Lindsay Fifield, aforementioned. And this is a simple factual question that Collins also answers in a very brief and direct way. Cut 9.
1: One of the women that the Times spoke to, Lindsay Fifield, he called her a GOP operative. I believe she worked for Nikki Haley's campaign at one point. She even joked in some messages with friends about, you know, going to campaign for you, but said she had no connection to you. And the Times couldn't find anything there either. Just on the record, is there any connection to this Lindsay Fifield from your side of things?
2: There isn't. I've never met her, and I've never even heard her name before I read the New York Times story.
0: There is no connection. I've never met her, had never heard of her until she was in the New York Times story. And that's the end. The primary is tonight. The race and the matchup will be set as of tomorrow. And I think in all likelihood, it's going to be Susan Collins, often the comeback kid, versus this unbelievably flawed man, this left-wing train wreck, Graham Plattner. Let's see how many Democratic voters in the primary have misgivings and peel off to another candidate tonight. That will be the number I'm interested in. And we'll talk about it tomorrow on The Guy Benson Show. We'll be back after this.
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7: Fox News alert. I'm Tom Graham. Texas teenager Carmelo Anthony found guilty of murder for the killing of 17-year-old Austin Metcalf.
8: Prosecutors say the two teens who went to different schools did not know each other and got into a fight at a stadium during a Frisco Independent School District track meet when Anthony used a pocket knife to stab Metcalf, a student athlete. The teen later died at a hospital.
7: Fox's Kristen Goodwin. The trial divided many along racial lines. Anthony is black while Metcalf was white. President Trump vowing a response, blaming Iran for the downing of a U.S. helicopter.
9: President Trump says Iranians shot down a U.S. Apache helicopter Monday patrolling the Strait of Hormuz. The two pilots were rescued, and the president says both are safe and uninjured. But in a social media post, President Trump says the U.S., out of necessity, must respond to this attack.
7: Fox's Jared Halpern. 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

0: A magnificent, magnificent Tuesday, and we are talking about something that is, it's good, but it's sad. Carmelo Anthony was just convicted of murder. He's going to prison for the rest of his life. We'll just call it the rest of his life. He'll be farting dust by the time he walks out. Austin Metcalf's life is over. I'm about to address the protests and everything around it. I know this is the day where I'm supposed to celebrate. I'm not celebrating anything. I'm happy that justice was served. I'm happy the Metcalf family at least gets that. I'm happy a violent criminal is going to go to a cage where he belongs. But two lives. Two lives under 20 years old, gone. Completely senseless. Completely senseless. Now let me address something that's happening right now. I don't know how big these protests are going to be, but some people, and I want to stress that, in the black community are very angry that Carmelo Anthony was murdered. I want to dwell on the some people thing here, because the internet has the ability to rot your brain, and so does television. When you see a mob of 100 black people angry that Carmelo Anthony is convicted, it's very easy to look at that video and look at that picture and say, blacks in this country love murderers. Hold on a minute. And by the way, if you think I'm about to be nice, don't worry. I'm gonna offend everybody. I don't know any black people like that. I don't know a single black person. My next door neighbor's black. I don't know a single black person who's out there chanting, justice for Carmelo. Are there black people like that? Absolutely. Total low-life scumbags. No question about it. Yes, there is a percentage, which we're about to discuss, of black people in this country who are low-life, violent, murderous scum. No question. They have waded completely into racial tribalism. They believe that black people should be able to really do whatever they want and never get at so much as slap on the wrist. Yes, that is a percentage of the black population in this country. Be careful saying things like, that's blacks in America. Because there are all kinds of black people who aren't like that at all. Now that we got that out of the way, it really is truly a poisonous portion of the black population that holds so much of the rest of the black population down, because there are enough of them that some people assume it's all of them. There are poisonous influences inside the black community at many different levels who are poisoning the minds of a certain percentage of black people to believe they are oppressed, that white people are evil, that they should be able to wage a tribal race war, that they, and you see evidence of this all the time. And believe me, when I say from every level in the black community, this comes from black politicians. This comes from black pastors. Far too many black pastors. Remember Barack Obama's pastor, US of KKKA. Black, quote, civil rights leaders promote this crap all the time. The American media, of course, does whatever it can to push this narrative forward. And the problem is, like anything else, when you spread lie after lie after lie after lie after lie after lie after lie after lie, when you do that over and over and over again, there's going to be a certain percentage of the population, whatever population you're spreading it to, they are going to believe said lies, and they are going to act on said lies, and it ruins lives. It ends lives. You know what I think of every time I do see a video of a young black man or a young black woman resisting arrest, acting like an idiot, and end up getting shot or end up taking what would have been a traffic ticket, and now it's a felony for assaulting an officer. You know what I think? I don't laugh. I don't cheer. I think, that is so freaking sad. That person, whoever that person is, has been so lied to by the influences in their lives over and over and over again that now what would have been a traffic ticket is a 10-year prison sentence, loss of a job, your life wrecked for an unbelievable amount of time because of the lies. I hate it. And I hate it that what it's doing is it's causing a lot of people in this country of every race, they don't want to live around black people, including black people, I should note. They're tired of the bad segment of the black population, and they're getting away from it as fast as they possibly can. They pack it up and they leave. And then, of course, things get even worse. I hate this. This is a huge problem. Again, I want to stress it's a problem aided and abetted by the American media who've used themselves as the protectors of the black community in the country. So these problems never get addressed in any real way. Carmelo Anthony most likely has dirtball parents. After all, they spent all of his fundraiser on a new house, from what I understand, a new car, private security. Meanwhile, their son got a public defender who was a moron, and now his life is over. That tells you the kind of upbringing he had. Send his parents to prison with him. That's sad. It's nothing to celebrate. I'm happy justice was done. We're moving on. The whole thing's freaking tragic, is what it is. Low testosterone is tragic. Low testosterone is nation-ending. When you look at the United States of America, there is a number that should be as crushing to you as any economic number we could point out. The United States of America has lost half of its testosterone in the last 50 years. 50% in 50 years. What explains that? How's that possible? We are drinking estrogen. Women's birth control is in the water supply now. Does not get treated out of the water. We are chugging estrogen, and it's destroying our T levels. We can't last as a country without reversing that. Chalk is out there to reverse that naturally. Natural herbal supplements from Chalk. I take a male vitality stack from Chalk. 4 years. My T levels are in the high 700s. What are yours? C-H-O-Q. 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We'll be back.
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2: This is a Fox News alert. I'm John Saucier. Military action happening in the Middle East. Fox's Max Gordon.
3: U.S. Central Command saying that they're launching strikes against Iran in response to the downing of a U.S. Apache helicopter by an Iranian drone.
2: Iran reportedly shooting down that U.S. military tank helicopter near the Strait of Hormuz. Both pilots were rescued safely from the incident. Texas teenager Carmelo Anthony is found guilty of murder in the stabbing death of teenager Austin Metcalf at a track meet. Anthony, who stabbed Metcalf to death, claims self-defense in the case. The jury, though, didn't agree. They returned a guilty verdict. Anthony faces up to life in prison now. And a bill which would provide almost $70 billion for immigration enforcement passing the House. Next goes to President Trump for his signature. Republicans use a majority to get the bill over the finish line, funding a pair of Homeland Security agencies through the next 3 years. Democrats are pushing for reforms to immigration agencies. 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
11: So as you can see here, the standard deviation compared to the beta tells a whole different story, which of course makes your Sortino ratios off the charts. I mean, where else can you find that geometric adhesion? Naturally, if the ex-dividend date hadn't passed, we'd be even better off, but aligning that with the quantitative technicals, you can see that the risk premium is dictating the pricing models we're currently following, which has really messed with our alpha numbers, but the PE ratio suggests...
12: Yeah, keep going, I'm with you. Sometimes you just need straight common sense talk about your retirement. 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

0: your money. They will treat it like a bank vault whose doors have just been opened up, and they will walk in as fast and as often as humanly possible and grab duffel bags full of your money and walk out with it. They are simply thieves. And this is not unique to America. Every communist government that has ever existed operates the exact same way. The communists operate the government as if they are a group of bank robbers and they pillage the taxpayer. Every single communist government operates the exact same way. And that happened to you and your country for 4 years. If you live in a blue state, like Minnesota, he just brought up Minnesota, it's been happening to you for a very long time. They're stealing from you as fast as they can. We're finally tackling it. Did you hear what the Assistant Attorney General, Colin McDonald, said earlier? I'm trying not to wave any pom-poms. I don't even know this guy. I heard this quote from Colin McDonald earlier. I stood up and I clapped. I was sitting in my chair. I stood up and clapped. I'll play it for you in a moment. 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

0: on a wonderful Tuesday, and I haven't done a single email, and I'm about to change that right now. Hey, Jesse, explain the difference of people attacking the Capitol Police and going to jail, and Democrats throwing water bottles and making threats to ICE agents, and no one goes to jail. This is Representative Latifah Simon from earlier today.
1: Agencies like ICE and CBP. Rather than making communities safer, I assert that this administration is terrorizing them in our communities. As a representative of one of the most diverse districts in this nation, I approach this issue today through the premise and the praxis of both humanity and the law. Immigrants are workers, they are scientists, they are physicians, they are caregivers and taxpayers, part of our communities and part of our economy. And we should not be scapegoated. They should not be scapegoated.
0: Communists believe everything should only work for the revolution. It just comes back to what we talked about earlier. Why would they arrest all these January Sixers, but they're not arresting the people throwing things at ICE agents? Maybe right about now you're saying, but Jesse, the Trump administration is in charge. We have a different group of leadership. Why are they not arresting these anti-ICE people? I need to clarify what is happening and what is not happening. First, they are arresting the people who cross the legal line and actually assault federal agents. They are doing that now in ways they didn't do it before. However, this brings me perfectly to what I was going to talk about Graham Plattner and everything else. I'm going to play this. It'll sound unrelated, but stay with me. It's a little long. You should know that the two people you're talking about here, they're former staffers of Socialist Senator Bernie Sanders. They're talking about Graham Plattner, that Nazi communist who's running for Senate in Maine. Of course, he earned the Democrat nomination. Where did this guy come from? How did he get there?
2: Did the vetting process turn up the tattoo that became so controversial?
3: No.
2: The Reddit posts, did that turn up in the vetting process?
3: The firm sent us a thing, and it had some of the posts,
4: yeah,
3: but it didn't have all of them.
2: And what did you think about?
0: Okay, I'm going to skip past it because my point is this. Dwell on this for a moment. There's a chance Graham Plattner wins in Maine. I want you to accept that. I'm not saying he will, but there's a chance he will. But whether or not he wins is not the point. How did he get there? How on earth? I mean, there have to be a bunch of established Democrat politicians in Maine, mayors and state senators and elected Democrat officials who've obviously been through campaigns that they're going to have a cleaner background. How did we end up with a Nazi communist potentially sitting in the United States Senate? How does that happen? Communists are professionals at this because it is not a hobby for them. It's not even a passion of theirs. It is their religion. How did we end up with somebody like Graham Plattner? Because communists went on a recruitment drive to find a communist and install him in the Senate. When is the last time you heard of Republicans going on a recruitment drive and dragging some guy out of obscurity because they think he'll be anti-communist? Have you ever heard of that one time in your life? You know, AOC sits in the House of Representatives because a communist organization, they had auditions. AOC, an actress, showed up, did her audition. They liked what they saw, recruited her. Now she is the biggest fundraiser in the House of Representatives, will undoubtedly run for president one day, maybe in 2028. She was recruited. They went looking for her. What's this have to do with protests? These protesters are professionals. We are dealing with professional political people. You are an amateur. I am an amateur. And that's not insulting to you or me. I don't want it to be my life. I certainly don't want it to be my religious belief, and I don't want that for you either. I don't want you to live and die for this stuff. We have to understand, though, that's what we're dealing with. Communist street animals who protest are given classes. They are given extensive training. You've probably never been to extensive training. If you've been involved politically, maybe you gathered for a little circle in the morning where you said a prayer and there were some instructions, go to this neighborhood and do this and don't be mean to anyone. And that's the extent of the political training you've had in your life. Communists go sit down in classrooms, I'm sure, and smoke weed. And then they sit and discuss all the legal limits on what they are and aren't allowed to do. Remember the one time we actually got, courtesy of a leak, the binder from one of these organizations? A binder, not a single sheet, a binder. You can do this, do that. Don't do this. This is against the law. You can do this. This will let you charge right up to the law, but don't do that. They are trained to charge up to the line and not cross it. What about the ones who do? Well, you're still dealing with animals. You're going to have rule breakers in there. They're street animals. These people are drugged out, violent losers. How's it going to go? All right. Let's move on to some more. Speaking of fraud, I'll touch on this one real quick out of Pennsylvania. We'll get back to some emails, some frustration with judges, all that and more still to come. Let me tell you about LifeLock first. Speaking of criminals, they roam to and fro across the internet. You know that, right? Most robberies, they aren't done on the street corner. They're not done in a bank, really, anymore. I know what happens, but robbery happens on the internet. They're robbing you. 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
5: I'm Tom Rigotti. The U.S. is conducting fresh strikes on Iran in retaliation for a downed helicopter over the Strait of Hormuz. Fox's Jennifer Griffin reports.
6: Some of the targets that we can confirm at this point are air defense systems inside Iran, as well as radar installations. The initial explosions reported on X out of Iranian sources suggest that Sirik, which is a port city, as well as Bandar Abbas, were among the targets.
5: The House today passing a $70 billion bill to fund immigration enforcement for the rest of President Trump's term.
7: The GOP put $70 billion into a reconciliation bill, which only needs a simple majority to pass. It got delayed, though, over Senate Republican concerns about a fund for those who claim the government's been weaponized against them. After the Trump administration dropped the idea of that fund, the Senate passed the bill Friday.
5: Fox's Jessica Rosenthal. 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

0: many times. I can't even name for you five active players in the NBA. I don't watch it. Don't care about it. Too bad. So sad. Let's address two different things. First, Trump attending the game, because this was there was an attempt made to make this controversial. Let me give this 20 seconds and say, I want to live in the country where the president of the United States of America from either party can attend big sporting events and watch them. Presidents should not have to hide inside of a bunker because it might make somebody uncomfortable. If Trump wants to go to a Knicks game, he can go to a Knicks game. As for the conduct of fans, the fans afterwards, but this is going to be more universal. We'll talk about that. There's actually some historical perspective here. We'll talk about that. Before we talk about that, let me talk to you about America. What does it mean to be pro-America? Patriotic. We're all feeling extra patriotic. I would hope the 250th anniversary is coming. Well, one of the ways you can be a patriot is to spend your money with companies who hire Americans. That is really, really important. And that's something that you and I have to be purposeful about. It means taking, sometimes it means taking an extra step. Hey, I could go with company A or company B. Let me spend 5 minutes on the internet and find out who's hiring foreigners, who just brought in more 5,000 more H-1B visas, and who's hiring Americans. At Pure Talk, when you dial #250 and say Jesse Kelly to switch your cell phone plan over, you'll talk to an American based right here in America who speaks English, and they're nice. Switch to the company that hires Americans. Dial #250 and say Jesse Kelly. #250, say Jesse Kelly. We'll be back.
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